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1: Another Long Islander has been arrested for messing with a flock surveillance camera. Andrew Whitman reports.
2: Suffolk County Police Friday picked up Russell Clow at the 48-year-old's Huntington Station home. Police got a call back on July 23rd about a man spray-painting a flock camera in Hopog. The Suffolk Police Auto Crime Section investigated the case. Clow was charged with criminal mischief and was released pending arraignment. Another man was charged last week with stealing a pair of plate cameras in Shirley, as reports grow of attacks on surveillance cameras on Long Island and nationwide.
1: A California teenager is facing up to a year in prison for kicking a sea lion. The U.S. Attorney's Office for the Southern District of California says 18-year-old Tyler Mule of San Diego pleaded guilty to a misdemeanor on Thursday for harassing wildlife. Mule admitted in his plea agreement that he approached a sea lion as it was resting on a seawall in La Jolla in late July and tried to engage in a UFC fight, repeatedly kicking the animal in the face. A viral video of the incident showed him kicking the animal as it turned and fled toward the beach. Some Disney favorites are returning to the big screen in new sequels. Jim Forbes has details.
3: The D23 Ultimate Disney Fan Event is underway in Anaheim and held its entertainment showcase Friday night. It announced new Disney movies on the way. Some of the favorites coming out is the new X-Men, which will hit theaters in May of 2028. Kristen Bell and Josh Gad were in attendance to announce that Frozen 3 will premiere in the fall of 27. Also in the works is Zootopia 3, Incredibles 3, Coco 2, Lilo and Stitch 2, and a new Star Wars movie. I'm Jim Forbes.
1: Jury selection is wrapped up in the Tupac Shakur murder trial. A jury of 12 was seated in Las Vegas on Thursday, along with four alternates. The defendant, Dwayne Davis, faces life in prison without parole if convicted. Rob Martier, NBC News Radio.
4: And now for your Alternative Talk weekend weather outlook. For your Saturday, we'll gradually become mostly sunny throughout the day, giving us a high near 79 and western winds around 5 miles per hour. Overnight, mostly cloudy with a low around 61. For tomorrow, we have another clearing day ahead of us, bringing us a high near 79 and a low around 60. And then for the week ahead, looks like every day between Monday and Friday is going to be mostly sunny with the highs right around 80 degrees.
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1: 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Chef Jamie Gwen in your radio. For the next hour, we are turning up the heat. We're pouring something delicious, and I'm serving up a show that's filled with flavor and fun and plenty of culinary temptation. So please don't touch your dial, because around here, food isn't just something we eat. It's something you crave, right? I've had the privilege of more than 20 years of sharing my passion over the radio waves, and I thank you for tuning in and listening. I happen to love the sizzle of something hitting a screaming hot pan. I love the perfume of garlic blooming in olive oil. I love pasta that's begging for Parmesan, or a ripe summer tomato that drips down your chin. There is something about that first glorious bite of something off the grill. And if you can relate to any of those things, well, then this is your show. I'm always serving up seconds, by the way, at chefjamie.com. And you can find my daily dish on social at Chef Jamie Gwen. And each week brings a new culinary experience here. Today's show is going to be particularly delicious, I believe, because one of my favorite chefs is stopping by to dish. He is my longtime friend and the incredibly talented Chef Scott Conant of Food Network fame and more. And we're talking Italian food and summer cooking and what he has simmering on his stove right now. And of course, those gorgeous Martone Street sauces of his. We are heading to Tempe, Arizona. You'll hear about his newest restaurant project. And I am absolutely consumed with his veal parmesan bigger than your head. It practically needs its own zip code. I mean, that's worthy of waiting around for, so don't go anywhere. And yes, we're talking Relish 2026, because Scott is joining us for what promises to be seriously the most delicious weekend in Orange County, California, all year long. Plus, if you love everything having to do with fabulous food, fine wine, beautiful cocktails, and gathering around the table with friends and family, because those are the moments then that matter, grab a glass, pull up a chair, come hungry, because we're about to dig deep into something delicious. Oh, it's about to get fun. I like to kick off this show with a tutorial of sorts, one that will make you the best cook you know. And we're at the tail end of summer, right? I don't know about you, but my basil is bountiful. It is. It's always right at the end of summer, the tail end for me, where it seems to heat up when my basil plants are absolutely thriving. And this is when you make pesto. Pesto is lovely, isn't it? It's bright and vibrant. It's a one-ingredient wonder that makes everything taste good. It adds liveliness to chicken salad. It makes penne taste fresh and light. It tops eggs excellently. I think it's a super simple marinade. It works beautiful on polenta. You can serve it on grilled vegetables. It happens to make a very grand vinaigrette. Really, my list goes on and on and on. So this is a perfect pesto manifesto, because summertime brings a bevy of bountiful basil in the garden, and what should you do with it? You should make pesto. Now, I should say, because I do love convenience items, life is crazy, right? You can buy reasonably decent pesto at the store, but why? If it's one of the easiest sauces to make at home, it requires a few ingredients. It comes together in 3 minutes. It's very flexible. You can play with the flavors and the textures. You can create your own perfect version. I do remember, by the way, the first time I ever tasted pesto in Italy, atop a bowl of pasta tossed tableside, and I think it might have been quite life-changing, actually. It was the flavors that exploded in your mouth. It was like tasting the earth, right? Zingy and pungent and garlicky and rich and flavorful from the cheese and nutty from the olive oil. I think that the green magical paste we call pesto has a very unmatched flavor. Of course, it has Italian lineage, which is good to honor Scott Conant coming up. But it's a mix of very simple ingredients, right? It's not only the ingredients, but the method that make it unique. The word pesto is actually derived from pestle, possibly referring to the fact that in the early days it was made with a mortar and pestle, right? Now, while there are thousands of variations on pesto, the one we all make is called pesto alla Genovese, and it is, of course, from Genoa. In Italy, there are other variations, pesto alla Siciliana, which is similar, but it has some tomatoes and it uses less basil. There are other varieties, but the classic Italian pesto is basil, pine nuts, garlic, olive oil, Parmesan, and salt. Now, I very much respect tradition, but I think it's a jumping off point, personally, because pine nuts that are toasted are lovely, but the Italians use raw. And I happen to love pistachios. That's my favorite pesto. And then if you want to amp up the pepperiness, sure, Parmesan is lovely, but pecorino is better. If you really like it bitey, throw in some arugula. Do you like it bright with acid, lemon zest, and lemon juice are beautiful additions. I think it's ripe for personal interpretation, even considering a mix of fresh herbs. Like if you have basil, cilantro, and mint in your garden, mix them to your heart's content, as far as I'm concerned, because you just might rock somebody's world. As for storage, by the way, fresh pesto tastes the best, but you can store it. And we'll talk about the best way to keep it from oxidizing or changing color and how to essentially maintain the flavor as long as possible. So, to be a pesto master, I suggest you wash your herbs or greens or both very well. We don't want any grit in the pesto, right? And you want to use cold water, not warm, so they don't wilt. And you want to dry them well, whether in a salad spinner or between layers of kitchen towel. Now, you're going to consider how much garlic you want to add. If it calls for two cloves, your recipe, but you like it milder, go with one. If you have roasted garlic, that works too. Set out all your ingredients and get ready. Now, I happen to like toasted nuts, so toast them in a pan over medium-low heat on the top of the stove until you can smell them. And then choose an olive oil that you like the flavor of on its own so that you know the pesto is going to turn out the perfect palate pleaser to you, right? Don't put everything in the food processor all at once and just whiz it up, please. This bruises the basil leaves. It causes the nuts to release too much oil. You get this kind of like pasty pesto. Instead, you chop up the basil, the nuts, and the garlic first. And then you add seasoning, salt and pepper at the most simplest level, and olive oil, not the cheese. Now, pesto, in my opinion, should be a little chunky, not super smooth. Let it be that way. And then you stir in the cheese at the end because you get a better textural viscosity for pesto that way. Now, to store it, I put it in a mason jar and I cover it with a thin layer of olive oil and I keep it in the refrigerator and it stays bright, vibrant green and it maintains its flavor. If you want to extend summer, you can freeze the pesto in ice cube trays or silicone molds or whatever you have. And I think they hold pretty well up to about a month. And then I just pop out what I need and I put the rest on, you know, frozen pesto back in the freezer. Now, what to do with it? We talked about this. I think you should make a really cheesy omelet and you should spoon some pesto on top. Or you should make a pesto cream sauce for gnocchi. Or you can make a picnic-friendly pasta salad because it doesn't have any cream, butter, or mayo, right? 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Oh, it's so good. 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I'd love to know your best pesto application and how your pesto turns out. 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You can just email me, Jamie, J-A-M-I-E, at chefjamie.com. All right, let's keep this party going, shall we? Don't touch your dial. Chef Scott Conant coming up next. Don't go away. Chef Jamie Gwen. Be right back.

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0: Welcome back, Chef Jamie Gwen, in your radio. Oh, what a good day. It's delicious. It's divine. It's food and wine. And yes, it's my favorite cuisine. It's Italian. You see, there are chefs who cook Italian food. And then there are chefs who seem to have tomato sauce running through their veins. My extraordinary dear friend and celebrity chef who has graced this show before, and I am always grateful and delighted, has spent nearly four decades cooking soulful, deeply personal Italian food and building acclaimed restaurants and writing cookbooks and becoming one of the most recognizable faces on the Food Network, the network we all love, and proving that week after week on Chopped that he has very strong and beautiful feelings about what belongs on a plate. He is a James Beard Award-winning chef, a restaurateur, an entrepreneur, an author, a longtime Chopped judge, and the man behind Martone Street, his line of Italian tomato sauces inspired by the food and memories of his grandparents' home. And by the way, the flavors of these beautiful sauces are taking the country by storm. So if you want to make the best pasta at home, we're going to tell you how. And this October, he is gracing my city once again. He's coming to Newport Beach and Costa Mesa to cook with us at Relish 2026. And I am very delighted that he is here. He is Chef Scott Conant, of course, and we welcome you back. Hello, my friend.
1: Hi there.
0: Hi.
1: Thank you.
0: Did I cover it all? I think I did.
1: You could say it again if you want. I'm flattered.
0: You know, I always say that when someone introduces me and they read the bio, and then they're, you know, then I go up to a stage or whatever it is I'm doing, and I always say, gosh, I don't know who wrote that. It's really fabulous. Oh, I did. So, yes, I could repeat myself. I'd be happy to. But I'd rather dig in with you. You have had this illustrious long career that's only getting better, and I really admire it. And while people have plates spinning, you have like 12 pans on the stove, I like to say. So before we get into food, give us the Scott Conant State of the Union, please. I mean, what you're most excited about right now.
1: Well, you mentioned Martone Street.
0: Yes.
1: And, you know, we launched that brand 9 months ago.
0: Wow.
1: And we're in a little over 1,000 stores today.
0: Unbelievable.
1: I think by the end of the year, we'll be in about 2,000. Next year at this time, we should be in about 7,500. I mean, we're growing and expanding, and it's really, really exciting. I always say, to the point you just made, I've been really fortunate that I've been able to do a lot of things in my career. Mm-hmm. But I think Martone Street is the most exciting thing I've ever done.
0: It's it's personal. For those that don't know, you grew up with a beautiful Italian family that you have, of course, continued generationally. And to watch you cook with your mom is just, for me, the most beautiful, heartwarming thing. I have such fond memories of my mom, and you know how much my mom loves you, loved you.
1: Mm-hmm.
0: But Martone Street was your grandparents. There's just such a deeply rooted connection. Like I feel you when I open a jar.
1: Yeah, thank you. That's the intention, you know. And I think that it's Martone Street is a personal story. It's to your point. It's where my grandparents had built a home when they moved here from Italy to the U.S. in Waterbury, Connecticut. But beyond that, like, I feel like it's a story that resonates with many people, because it's about sitting at the table and connecting with the people that you love most through food. That's the opportunity that I think Martone Street really taps into. And I think that resonates regardless of your cultural background, obviously.
0: Of course.
1: It doesn't have to be Italian. It could be anything.
0: Yeah.
1: You know, you, when I tell that story, the recognition in people's eyes of their own story is really the most fascinating. And I think that emotional connection is honestly what binds us all. It binds it, you know, that love of food and that connection at the table.
0: Yes.
1: You know, our tagline is, it's not just food, it's a memory in the making. And that is really what Martone Street is all about for me.
0: Yeah, I feel that, like I told you, like I feel like when I open a jar, you're chasing a memory and chasing flavor at the same time. and it's a great tomato sauce. Is it the tomato? Is it the olive oil? Is it the love? What do you think is in the jar? I want to know what's in the jar. I know what's in the jar. Yeah. My favorite is Calabrian chili and garlic, by the way.
1: Thank you. Oh, thank you. So yeah, you know, it is. I think it's the tomatoes. I think it's the love. I think it's the infusion of olive oil that we put in. You know, we infuse in the tomato basil, or the classic pomodoro that I've always made, is this infusion of olive oil with garlic, crushed red pepper, and basil. Yeah. And that strains into these tomatoes that have been cooking for about 40 minutes with a little bit of salt. And that's it. That's the sauce. And I think that restraint really speaks to people. When people pick that label up and they look at the ingredients list and there's only five items on it, and they think, well, how good can this really be? And then they taste it and they realize that those fresh tomatoes are a key component.
0: Right.
1: And that restraint and that balance of salinity and the balance of olive oil and fat content and, you know, the subtlety of the basil and the garlic and the crushed red pepper, it's all there for a reason. It's designed to be simple and straightforward. And not just using it in a way that you would use a tomato sauce to toss with pasta, but also kind of thinking about it as tomato sauce is one of the five mother sauces. And so it's a great component and ingredient if you're going to cook other things with it.
0: Okay, you good. So I mean? Wait, so that was, thank you. You led me to my next question. I love, by the way, the idea. Thank you. A chef at your level is giving us permission to open a jar. So give us one unexpected thing, please, to do with Martone Street that has nothing to do with simply pouring it over spaghetti.
1: Yeah, you know, I think one of the best things that we did at Martone Street is there's a little QR code on the back of every jar that takes you to a series of recipes of me cooking, not just pasta, but also, you know, there's eggplant parmigiana, there's different ragouts that you can either make with pasta or not. There's a whole slew of recipes and videos of me cooking these recipes directly from the jar of Martone Street. Yeah. And you get to see that transformation of the dish coming to fruition.
0: It's very inspiring. Do you want to know what I did with it last weekend?
1: Tell me.
0: I opened Calabrian chili and garlic because it's my favorite. And by the way, I swore I would never be the mom that would make two dinners. Like, you eat what everybody else eats, 6-year-old.
1: Yes, yes.
0: And I love my child more than most people love. I mean, he's my true blessing. I opened two jars, which is good for you, right?
1: That's great for me. I'll take it.
0: Yeah, yes. We'll tell Jagger that you thank him. But for us, for Preston and I had grilled a bunch of beautiful summer veggies, zucchini and eggplant and peppers. And then I literally poured from your jar over the top of these grilled veggies. And it was outrageous. I mean, just
1: sounds great.
0: Flavors all combined and the freshness of the, you know, toothsome but still crisp, tender vegetables and the smoke of the grill and the sauce. We'll take a quick break. When we come back, more red sauce, more family memories, and what Scott is cooking with us at Relish 2026. Scott Conan in your radio, Chef Jamie Gwen right here. 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
6: NBC News Radio, I'm Rob Martier. People are evacuating parts of Indianapolis because of extreme flooding. A historic amount of rain caused streams and rivers to flood their banks across Indiana Friday, causing Governor Mike Braun to request a presidential emergency declaration. President Trump says he'll soon declare the Strait of Hormuz as a territory of the United States. Speaking in New York Friday, Trump claimed that Iran has been decimated in its war with the U.S. He also addressed high gas prices in the U.S. and said the cost is necessary if it means Iran won't have a nuclear weapon. NVIDIA is disclosing that its stake in Elon Musk's SpaceX is worth about $21 billion at the end of the second quarter. The chipmaker said in a filing Friday with the Securities and Exchange Commission that it owns nearly 123 million Class A shares in the rocket maker. SpaceX's stock closed at 140 on Friday. Rob Martier, NBC News Radio.
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9: 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It's Joey J here once again with another weekly movie minute. And how fitting is it as we hit the final turn of this long but memorable summer season, the curtain starts to fall with the help of dinosaurs, dinosaurs, and even more dinosaurs.
10: Whatever this island throws at us,
11: yeah!
10: We'll be prepared.
9: Fans of the creatures will have a double feature on their hands this weekend that ought to start with Paw Patrol the Dino Movie. The six famed pups and their human handler discover a mysterious island where dinosaurs reign and danger lurks around every corner, especially as researchers and a nefarious villain come on shore. Much like the film before it, ambition runs very high, and more so its sense of adventure. It'd be a firm departure from the format of the series were it not for the need to have the villain be plot play counterweight. Still pretty harmless fun that can stir the imagination, not unlike what Anne Hathaway and Ewan McGregor encounter when science messes up their neighborhood and Cretaceous monsters move in along the end of Oak Street.
12: I think that our neighborhood, our house, our whole street has moved.
13: Get out of there, run!
9: This is David Robert Mitchell's fourth feature, and for those who have followed him since the horror classic It Follows, you'll likely know to expect a bit of a subversive romp. It's his attempt at a self-aware, oft-nightmarish riff on 80s Spielberg. Think if Jurassic Park were more like Poltergeist with a dash of The Burbs. It should not work as well as it does, but his crafty imagination makes the biggest difference, with Hathaway serving her fourth of four wins so far this year, and one more, hopefully, to go. Both are in theaters this weekend, and this is Joey J for KKNW.
4: And now for your Alternative Talk weekend weather outlook. For your Saturday, we'll gradually become mostly sunny throughout the day, giving us a high near 79 and western winds around 5 miles per hour. Overnight, mostly cloudy with a low around 61. For tomorrow, we have another clearing day ahead of us, bringing us a high near 79 and a low around 60. And then for the week ahead, looks like every day between Monday and Friday is going to be mostly sunny, with the highs right around 80 degrees.
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0: We're back and we're dishing Chef Scott Conant in your radio, Chef Jamie Gwen. Thanks for tuning in. Okay, and who doesn't love a gargantuan veal parmigiana? I want to talk about some of the dishes you're making today, because off the record, you and I have had countless conversations about how one's style, specifically yours, has changed and morphed and elevated and even simplified over the years. And I think that's really fascinating for those that love to watch you and eat with you, etc., to really understand how your style changes. And how wonderful to regenerate yourself that way, right? But this veal parmigiana that you're making at one of your restaurants in the Bahamas, if I'm not mistaken, is just...
1: At Laola.
0: At Laola, over the top. Incredible. It really is.
1: It is. It's such an interesting approach, you know, because I've never really done dishes like this before that are kind of, they're a little over the top, this dish. And I get a lot of people telling me that, you know, it's sinful, and a lot of other people who are like, I just can't wait to eat that. I will tell you, people who eat it absolutely love it, and we've had tables come back again and again. We pound out a veal chop that's about four times the size of what a regular veal milanese would be, and then we fry it and put it on a giant cutting board and top it with Parmesan cheese, this beautiful baby tomato kind of sugo, mm-hmm. a little four cheese fonduta, and then burrata, a basil and pea shoot salad, extra virgin olive oil, sea salt. I mean, it's really
0: over the top. It's fabulous.
1: Naughty. Yeah. Very naughty.
0: It's wonderfully naughty. It's to watch you pick it up and it's four times bigger than your face. It's just crazy fabulous. Can we settle a kitchen debate, though? If you're making parmigiana, milanese at home, do you shallow fry or pan fry? And are you butter, olive oil, neutral oil, a combination of all three? Teach us, please.
1: I do a combination of olive oil, not extra virgin, and then I finish with butter in a shallow fry. Now, when it comes to, I honestly would never deep fry, but there's no place I have room for in that kitchen
0: of course.
1: Be able to pan fry that giant.
0: Over and over again, right?
1: Yes, exactly. And so we have to deep fry it begrudgingly. But, you know, I just feel like we pound it out nice and thin, but it's still thick enough to have that beautiful veal texture in the middle of it.
0: Yeah, the crunch.
1: And it's just a special dish.
0: It really is.
1: Exactly.
0: I wonder if your grandmother used butter. I never think of butter as a traditional Italian ingredient, but I believe butter makes everything better. And I know you believe the same, because your signature spaghetti, that's the butter secret I tell everyone you taught me. You finish your pot of pasta, almost no matter what it is, with a knob of butter, and you get a silky mouthfeel that everybody goes crazy over. They can't put their finger on it. I just say your name at dinner, and then everybody understands. I
1: love the, you know, when I first started working in Italian kitchens in 1990, with Italians from Italy, not Italian Americans. The restaurant was, their sister restaurant in New York City was based outside of Bologna. So there's a lot of dairy in the kind of north central, northern part of Italy that's utilized. And finishing pastas with butter that way was very common in that kitchen. And so I kind of put that in my back pocket, because I love that. I love the way, especially with the tomato sauce, when you add that little knob of butter at the end, it kind of rounds out the dish, and it takes away all the kind of rough edges, and it just adds this smoothness, not just in texture, but also in flavor.
0: Yeah, it's a one ingredient wonder. It works across so many platforms, cuisines and otherwise. I mean, I was raised by a spectacular Jewish cook, and as you know, more butter.
1: Yeah.
0: I mean, or schmaltz for that matter. If you have chicken fat, even better, right?
1: Oh my God.
0: Put even it better. In. Yeah. Yes. No doubt.
1: Yes.
0: Okay. I would like to build the perfect end of summer Italian dinner at home. So what are you cooking now? I mean, the heat stroke aside, it's pretty hot out. What is a simple dinner at home? Does it start with antipasti? Is there always pasta? Do your girls argue over it? If I were to invite myself over, what are we having?
1: I'll tell you what I cooked last night.
0: Yes, please.
1: If you want.
0: Yes.
1: So my young Arcadia loves lamb. She just loves it.
0: Really?
1: So I got a lamb leg. Yeah. I got a lamb leg and marinated it with a little bit of garlic, basil, parsley, and vinegar, extra virgin olive oil as well. Put that in a Robocoup, mixed that all up, coated this leg. I kind of deboned and butterflied out this leg of lamb and then put it on the grill. And it just came out beautifully. I finished it in the oven at a really low temperature after I took it off the grill because I didn't want it to cook at a high heat all the way. Finished in like a 225 degree oven for the final 10 minutes and then let it rest. So it came to a perfect medium rare.
0: Fabulous.
1: All the way through. It came out really nice. And then, you know, some grilled vegetables. I mean, to your point, who doesn't love grilled vegetables this time of the year?
0: Yeah,
1: just
0: off
1: the grill and a little bit of that. A little bit of that kind of marinade from the lamb also on the vegetables.
0: Oh.
1: It's one of my favorite things. And, you know, I don't think you need much more than that.
0: No.
1: With this kind of heat, honestly.
0: Yeah. Red wine vinegar? Chef?
1: Red wine vinegar. Yeah.
0: Okay. Oh, does that sound good right about now? You made me hungry.
1: Yeah, it was really good.
0: Really good. By the way, if you've just tuned in, you're late. Chef Scott Conant is here. Much beloved around the world for, of course, his Food Network status and his long, long and continuing run. And his restaurants, his Martone Street tomato sauces, his beautiful evolution as a chef and a personality, and as a friend to so many that watch you. I think there's just such a tremendous connection to you. And I love that. And it is part of the reason that you are the only returning personality to our Relish Food, Wine, and Spirits experience this year, 2026. For those that don't know, I brought back Newport Beach Food and Wine in my backyard. And then I called and begged all of my celebrity chef friends to come and participate, support, eat, drink, and savor with us. And this particular friend, Chef Scott Conant, only rose to the occasion to the highest regard last year. And because you are so beloved, people would stop me at South Coast Plaza and say, is Scott coming back? They wouldn't say like hello.
1: Oh,
0: they wouldn't say hello or love your dress. They would just say, is Scott coming back? And for a split second, Chef, I was like, oh, Relish. Yes, of course. Yes, he's coming back. And we're very excited. You are joining us in Newport Beach and Costa Mesa, October 2nd through the 4th, alongside one of your best buddies, Jeffrey Zakarian. Sherry Yard will grace Relish 2026 as well. Kat Turner, who was on Top Chef. I'm sure you know her because your paths have crossed. She has four restaurants in LA. She's really a powerhouse and fabulous, amongst other culinary personalities, Katie Chin. And we have a female sommelier that's rocking the world. And you're going to be cooking and entertaining and spending time with our guests, which I love. What do you love about these events? Is it the connection, like the face to face? Because you're generously willing to support them.
1: You know, honestly, I think that passion's parallel. I always say, and I feel like when you have a passion for food and life and connecting with people, and just that shared, you know, vision of joy through food, it's really hard not to get along with the people that you come across at festivals like this. And so I love the sophistication of the crowd. It really does feel like people get so dressed up for these events at Relish.
0: Yeah.
1: And I really appreciate that. It doesn't go unseen or unappreciated. And I think most importantly, more than anything else, As I said, it's the joy of food and the connection with it that it creates.
0: I feel the same. I mean, this is a passion project, no doubt. But the coming to get, the culmination of it is the same high that I remember from my time in professional kitchens when service started and you were on the line and you had to make it happen. All right, we'll take a quick pause. When we come back, more with everyone's favorite Chopped judge, Chef Scott Conan in the house. Don't go away.

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0: Welcome back, Chef Jamie Gwen in your radio. Chef Scott Conant is here, and it's fabulous. Before I let you go, Scott, can we please do a Scott Conant lightning round?
1: Let's do it.
0: Okay.
1: Love it.
0: Number one, the perfect pasta shape.
1: Oh, I love spaghetti. Spaghetti has been so kind to me. I'll take it.
0: That was easy.
1: Any day of the week.
0: One ingredient you can never live without. Just one ingredient.
1: I mean, salt is just, is that too obvious?
0: No, not at all. Kosher salt, Morton's, or the Red Box. I won't even say that.
1: I love the Red Box.
0: You do?
1: Yeah. Oh. I do. I love diamond crystal.
0: You do. Kosher. I'm a Morton's girl through and through. Oh, that's why
1: it's
0: you're
1: all good.
0: Maybe that's
1: it's
0: why you're
1: good.
0: So good, or why my mother loved you. Yes, she was a Red Box. We were a divided family. Just on salt. When it comes to garlic, a whisper or a wallop most often?
1: You know, I'm going to take the middle path. How about that?
0: Okay.
1: Right down the middle.
0: I'll take it.
1: Yeah.
0: Have you ever made a box of Kraft macaroni and cheese?
1: Oh, my goodness. Of course I have.
0: Oh, thank God.
1: It's one of the reasons why I don't drink anymore.
0: There you go. See, if you want to get to know the chefs that you love, you just listen here. The Italian dish every home cook should know how to make.
1: Oh, everyone should know how to make a great lasagna, like your favorite lasagna.
0: Yes.
1: Yes.
0: Oh, that lasts for days and that you eat in the middle of the night. Oh, yes. And then finally, I know you don't drink anymore, but to your signature spaghetti, what was the perfect wine pairing?
1: Oh,
0: because it still is when I drink it.
1: Yes.
0: Yes.
1: I love a great Super Tuscan or a delicious Barolo or Barbaresco. You know, I always go Italian, as you know. And when I'm

0: there, I actually allow myself to indulge with a glass or two. So I just took a trip through Piedmont and Tuscany, and I had some great wines while I was there.
1: That looked like quite a spectacular trip, by the way. And I'm so glad you took it and took the time and had that family bonding that you so
0: Thank you.
1: deserve. That time is priceless, right? As
0: And
1: is the
0: never get it
1: time,
0: back.
1: yeah, never get it back. As is the time that you give to us as a chef, as a restaurateur, as a chop judge, as the creator of Martone Street, and as one of the culinary headliners joining us for Relish 2026. I cannot wait to cook with you and eat with you and find a plate large enough to beg you to make veal parmigiana. Somehow, some way. For those that want to taste your newest flavors, the restaurant in Tempe, Arizona is called Roman God of Fire. If you can get a reservation, you've got to go, correct?
0: Yes, it's wonderful.
1: It
0: It's a
1: is.
0: gorgeous place.
1: Yeah,
0: Yes.
1: fabulous.
0: The food is coming out of that kitchen. We're very proud.
1: And you should be. And then Leola Americano and
0: Chelayo steak up in the
1: Chelayo, thank
0: Catskills.
1: you. Chelayo. All of which you can find more information about on scottconant.com. You can follow on social, of course, if you want to see what he's stirring up. And you should join us at Bloomingdale's South Coast Plaza on Saturday, October 3rd, when Scott will be opening the jars himself of Martone Street, highlighting his tomato sauces, taking the world by storm all throughout the weekend of Relish. By the way, the outtakes video of shaking the jar when it was already opened for you was a great laugh until, as a mom, chef, and the ruler of the kitchen in my own house, thought about what it took to clean that up.
0: To clean that up. Well, it was also my shirt that needed a lot of cleaning, which
1: Oh,
0: was
1: God. Happens to the best of us, right?
0: and being on set and not having a backup shirt will not happen again.
1: No,
0: I'll tell
1: oh,
0: you
1: we learn our lessons, don't
0: that
1: we? Oh, for sure. Scott Conant, you are a fine friend. You are a phenomenal talent. And as glorious as your food continues to grow, I really truly believe when I met you more than 20 years ago, you had the hugest heart and it only gets bigger. And you know
0: Thank
1: that
0: you.
1: I wish you ongoing, extraordinary, and continued success always. You deserve it. And we love you. The world loves you.
0: Thank you.
1: And I'm proud of you. I'm grateful for you. Thank you for gracing the show. I can't wait to see you at Relish. Everybody can't wait to see you.
0: And the feelings are very mutual. Thank
1: Thank
0: you,
1: you.
0: Jamie.
1: Thank you. Thank you.
0: Appreciate you.
1: And so that brings us to the end of another hour of what I think was truly delicious conversation. And I hope you did too. I hope that it fed your soul, that it satiated your appetite, that it made you hungry enough to lick whatever device you are listening to this show on. And I hope that it motivates you to tune in every weekend as I have the privilege of sharing my passion for fabulous food with you. But don't go yet. Let me leave you with my last bite, my last ounce or tidbit of culinary conversation for this week. I do call it my last bite because I guarantee and promise that I share a recipe every week that is five ingredients or less, but will rock your kitchen. And because we're getting to the ultimate tail end of the summer, and there's one more big celebration, and that is Labor Day to fire up the grill, unless, of course, you're a California girl like me and you do it year round, maybe you need a new steak marinade, something that's smoky with a little bit of heat and a chocolatey, rich flavor and color. I have a five-ingredient rub that will rock your world. It starts with cocoa powder. It uses chipotle in adobo sauce, which just is the ultimate in umami to me. It has Worcestershire, brown sugar, salt, and then, of course, you need some kind of steak. I'm telling you, this rub permeates beef so beautifully, and you get caramelization and rich, deep color that is out of this world. And I just posted it on all my social platforms at Chef Jamie Gwen, so you can steal it and make it your own and take all the credit. I think that's brilliant. And you should do it. So check it out at Chef Jamie Gwen. And meet me here next weekend, please, when I guarantee there is lots more fabulous food to be delivered in your radio. I thank you for listening. I'm Chef Jamie Gwen signing off, and I hope you continue to eat well.

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2: I'm Dr. Anthony Lizowitz, and this is Climate Connections. Climate change is increasingly disrupting kids' education. 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Hurricanes, floods, storms, snow, freezing cold, and wildfire smoke can all prompt schools to shut their doors or send kids home early. And many schools, especially in northern areas, lack air conditioning and have had to close during extreme heat waves.
3: Those are schools that were built without cooling that now need cooling.
2: Jonathan Klein is the CEO of the climate and education nonprofit Undaunted K-12. His group maps instances across the U.S. when a school day or school activity was canceled, delayed, or cut short by extreme weather.
3: Every time we hear of a school disrupted by extreme weather, we put it on the map.
2: Klein says that in the 2024 to 2025 school year, extreme weather disrupted school for 9 million students. And this past year, in his state of California, students lost about 500,000 hours of instructional time. 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Climate Connections is produced by the Yale Center for Environmental Communication. 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
7: NBC News Radio, I'm Rob Martier. Hurricane Lala is nearing the Big Island of Hawaii as a Category 1 storm. The National Hurricane Center says Lala is packing maximum sustained winds of 75 miles an hour after strengthening today. Honolulu Mayor Rick Blangiardi says his city is expecting a two-day event with 8 emergency shelters open as of this morning.
8: This storm, unlike the Kona Low, which came and sat on us, is moving quickly. We can't control the storm.
7: A hurricane warning is in effect for Hawaii County, with the storm expected to dump up to 2 feet of rain in some areas. Democrats selected South Carolina to hold the first presidential primary in 2028. The Democratic National Committee approved changes for 6 states today at a meeting in Texas. South Carolina will hold its primary January 22nd, followed by Nevada, New Hampshire, New Mexico, Michigan, and Virginia, all in February. The Republican Party has yet to unveil its 28 primary calendar. A 72-year-old woman is suing ICE, claiming her civil rights were violated when an agent sprayed her with mace in Manhattan 3 weeks ago. Larry Kofsky reports.
9: Immigrant rights supporter Linda Wolf says it happened in the Inwood section of Manhattan when she got word that ICE was making arrests in the area. She said she was sprayed as she stood on a curb filming what was going on. An ICE spokesperson says its officers followed their training and used the minimum amount of force necessary. I'm Larry Kofsky.
7: The AI agent running a San Francisco store has fired its first employee. Andon Lab said Thursday that Luna, the AI manager of Andon Market, an experimental retail store run entirely by AI, decided to fire a human employee after repeated lateness and other workplace issues. Logs show the employee arrived late for 17 of 23 shifts. Rob Martier, NBC News Radio.
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1: NBC News Radio, I'm Jim Forbes. Hurricane Lala is churning near the Big Island of Hawaii. The National Hurricane Center says Lala is packing maximum sustained winds of 80 miles per hour after strengthening into a Category 1 storm on Saturday. It's about 35 miles southwest of South Point, Hawaii, and moving northwest at about 9 miles per hour. A hurricane warning is in effect for Hawaii County, with the storm expected to dump up to 2 feet of rain in some areas. Officials are warning of heavy coastal flooding and dangerous storm surge across the Hawaiian Islands through Sunday. Democrats selected South Carolina to hold their first presidential primary in 2028. The Democratic National Committee approved changes for six states Saturday at a meeting in Texas. South Carolina will hold its primary on January 22nd, followed by Nevada, New Hampshire, New Mexico, Michigan, and Virginia, all in February. A new website lets you check if your car has been recorded by what's called flock cameras. Rob Martier has a story.
2: The Have I Been Flocked site tracks flock audit logs and allows drivers to see if their license plate has been run by law enforcement agencies' flock camera systems. The site says if a person's license plate shows up, it means that their plate was photographed and that an operator on the flock system searched the database for that license plate. The site says the audit log includes the stated reason someone in law enforcement gave to look up a license plate. The database does not show when or if your vehicle passed one of the flock safety cameras. I'm Rob Martier.
1: And President Trump says he'll soon declare the Strait of Hormuz as a territory of the United States. Speaking in New York on Friday, Trump claimed that Iran has been decimated in its war with the U.S. I'm Jim Forbes. At least five people are dead due to severe flooding in Indiana. A historic amount of rain caused streams and rivers to flood their banks across the state Friday, causing Governor Mike Braun to request a presidential emergency declaration. Hundreds in Indianapolis and elsewhere have been evacuated. Indianapolis Mayor Joe Hogsett has declared a local disaster emergency. At least 40 were evacuated in the suburb of Carmel, including the residents of an assisted living facility. The Food and Drug Administration has upgraded an egg recall to the highest risk level. Details now from Lisa Carton.
3: The FDA declared it a Class 1 recall on Wednesday, citing the possibility that consuming the eggs could cause serious health consequences or death. According to the latest update, nearly 98 people have been sickened across 17 states, with 26 hospitalizations. No deaths have been reported. The recalled products were sold under several brands, including Kroger, Brookshire's, Country Morning, Simple Truth, and Sunups, as well as various bulk grade A and grade AA eggs. I'm Lisa Carton.
1: And experts warn that the underground chambers that hold the U.S. strategic oil reserves could get damaged by the rapid release of stockpiles in response to the Iran war. The experts say damage to the chambers would make it difficult to respond to future energy emergencies. The oil in the Strategic Petroleum Reserve is stored in 60 salt caverns, thousands of feet underground at four major sites along the Gulf Coast in Louisiana and Texas. Data released Monday by the Department of Energy shows the SPR has dropped over 300 million barrels for the first time since it was filled in the early 1980s. Energy Department officials told the Government Accountability Office that they are holding the SPR infrastructure together. I'm Jim Forbes.
4: I'm the threat that's already inside the house. 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
10: And now for your alternative talk weather outlook. For your Sunday, we'll have clearing skies throughout the day to become mostly sunny, giving us a high near 78 and northwest winds around 5 miles per hour. Overnight, increasing clouds with a low around 59. For tomorrow, we have another clearing day ahead of us, bringing us a high near 79 and a low around 60, and it looks like those same conditions will continue through Friday.
11: The views expressed on this program are those of the host, guest, and callers, and are not necessarily those of KKNW, its management, or other advertisers.
7: Netflix took this really strange ad out on Sunset Boulevard.
12: Okay.
7: Did you hear about this?
12: Yeah, I think so. I think I know the one you're talking
7: about. It's
12: about
7: the guy in the box?
12: Yeah, he's living in there.
7: He's living in there, 30 feet above the ground. It's a billboard for a show, but it has a door, it has a chimney, it has ivy, it has a window. And the tagline is, how long can you survive? Because it's basically the tagline for the horror movie that Netflix is putting out.
12: Yeah, it's a movie about a family that's in their house. They try to leave. They can't open the doors. They can't open the windows. They're stuck inside the house while, you know, craziness is happening outside.
7: It's like Black Mirror meets the worst Airbnb ever.
12: Sure.
7: It's called The Last House. Okay. Has over 28 million views.
12: We were going to watch it, and then Lisa was talking to a friend, and they were like, it stinks. Don't watch it. And so we literally were queuing it up. And she's like, oh, Tracy says it stinks. Let's not watch it. Let's watch something else.
7: So my son Ian lives in near West Hollywood, mm-hmm. where the sign was. And he went over just to look at it. He said, like, there was this long line of cars just parading by just to see this ad for a movie, to see if the guy was a real person.
12: Right, because there's a viral video of a guy with a megaphone standing below the billboard just shouting up, are you AI? You got to tell me if you're AI. Because people don't think it's a real person in there. They think it's all video trickery.
7: It's an actor.
12: Yeah.
7: He made a ton of money.
12: How long is he supposed to be up there?
7: He was there for 3 days. That's it's kind of like the whole premise of the movie.
12: Okay.
7: When we come right back, I'm going to tell you a little bit about how much he made.
12: I want to know.
7: Take a guess.
12: Because that's a job I can do. I can live in a billboard.
7: Eat cereal in the toilet. He was
12: done.
7: Doing that too.
12: I'm qualified.
7: I switched to Consumer Cellular. 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All right. So the guy's name is Nathan Shoup. He's an actor. He said he did stretches, he ate cereal in the bathroom, he wrote messages to drivers on a whiteboard. He was up there for 3 full days, like the movie, and I heard he made $75,000.
12: For 3 days' work?
7: Yes. Not a bad gig. That's 72 hours, about $1,000 an hour to eat cereal in the bathroom.
12: I wonder why they chose to have a real person, because when you look at the billboard, all the windows could have been screens, and it could have just been videos on loops.
7: It wouldn't be getting the attention. I mean,
12: they could have pulled it off, though. But they did. They pulled it off. The guy lived in a billboard.
7: He did. He lived in the billboard for 3 days. Look at that on a resume.
12: And we're talking about it, so it worked.
7: And there was traffic to actually see him. Because, after all, there's a highway to hell and there's a stairway to heaven.
12: Oh, gosh. I don't even understand how those are references.
7: It says a lot about the expected traffic.
12: Those are just songs. This is a movie. All right.
7: It's all working for me.
12: Okay, as long as you think it's a joke, we're good.
7: Because, after all, I'm America's beloved digital goddess, Kim Komando, here with you once again. And you just tapped into the best, the biggest, the largest, the award-winning, the most trusted show about all things digital. And joining me, of course, is Andrew Babinski. And just a reminder, you can find us on your favorite radio app. Just search for Komando. And we're available as a podcast wherever you get your podcasts. And you can also watch us do the show over at youtube.com/KimCommando. All right, we're going to start with our Flock update. Boy, Flock has been in the news, it seems like, every minute this past week.
12: But none of it's good stuff.
7: Oh, no.
12: It's all bad.
7: It's all bad. And here's what happened in my neighborhood, not in Phoenix, in Santa Barbara.
12: Uh-huh.
7: I get this notice from one of the guys in the neighborhood. Our Flock cameras have been destroyed by somebody in a hoodie who went there at 5:25 in the afternoon.
12: There's so many people on the internet doing videos explaining, I would never do this, but if you wanted to destroy the Flock camera, here's what you do. And they do step-by-step of the process to destroy the camera and the pole that it's on.
7: 5:25 in the afternoon.
12: No one,
7: not 2 o'clock in the morning.
12: Well, it's California. No one's paying attention to what anybody else is doing in California.
7: That's
12: anyway.
7: True, especially walking around in a hoodie.
12: Right.
7: So in case you don't know, Flock runs 80,000 plate reading cameras, snaps every car it sees. More than 20 billion vehicles a month are scanned. One of these cameras can grab up to 1,800 plates a minute. You can't even say your own plate number in a minute.
12: No, and absolutely
7: take
12: not.
7: A picture of it. The CEO, I did some research on him. He's 39 years old. I mean, I don't know. For some reason, I thought the guy who invented the Flock camera would probably be, I don't know, in his 50s. For
12: really?
7: Some
12: reason. It's not some young, up-and-coming entrepreneur?
7: Garrett Langley. Now, here's the part that I thought was super interesting. He doesn't let the Flock cameras take pictures of his car. He blocks out his license plate. He takes different routes. So the guy who sells the cameras doesn't want to be on the cameras.
12: Wonder why. Maybe because it's an invasion of people's privacy. Even though they don't have privacy in public, that's what they feel.
7: A Wall Street Journal report says there have been several reports of cops misusing them for personal searches.
12: We've had, what, three in our valley? The Phoenix is surrounded by a bunch of suburbs, and three of the suburbs, the cops have used them for personal means. And I believe in two of the cities, they've stopped using it until they can investigate.
7: Yes, Tempe, I think they took it down.
12: And Mesa as well.
7: Now, they were personal means, meaning what?
12: Well, I know the case in Mesa, the officer wanted to find where a family member had been and went to the Flock camera and tracked where the cameras picked up the license plate.
7: So it definitely was not for police
12: Correct.
7: Searches.
12: And but it shouldn't be that readily available. A tool this powerful shouldn't just be sitting there on a laptop in the middle of a police station.
7: Oh, let's look her up.
12: Right.
7: Flock has rolled out some safeguards.
12: Oh, have they now?
7: You ready? Mandatory reasons for searches. Oh, like, why did we have that before?
12: But what is the mandatory reason? Just a question? Is this mandatory? Check yes, check no.
7: Police chiefs will get flagged for suspicious use of officers.
12: So they're going to get a warning the minute it's used. But how do you know it's suspicious or not?
7: Wait for the third point.
12: Okay.
7: You ready for this one?
12: The other two aren't going to matter after I hear this one?
7: There's a data access limit.
12: You've reached your limit. You can't catch any more criminals today.
7: It's like ChatGPT.
12: Right. You want to upgrade to the premium plan? I've heard a lot of talk about police departments saying maybe we're not going to use this because of public scrutiny.
7: Yes. If you want to see if they're in your neighborhood, go to deflock.org. Deflock.org. This story really got my attention. A guy in Fort Wayne, Indiana. He's in Kroger. You know, market.
12: Right, the grocery store.
7: Okay. And he's in the parking lot working on his car when a group of people jumped him. Okay. They slammed him into his windshield, grabbed the handgun off of his waist, aimed it at his chest, and pulled the trigger. The gun was not loaded.
12: Thank goodness.
7: The guy was wearing Meta smart glasses. They didn't catch the attack, but they caught the suspect's faces. Two arrests so far. Attempted murder and robbery charges.
12: Wow. Obviously it didn't save him, but it's going to lead to arrest and maybe save somebody else.
7: Well, it is something. Jimmy Kimmel finally had something to say that everybody was getting attention for. He calls them now the pervert glasses.
12: Well, it's true.
7: So people are banning them in gyms and restaurants. And
12: let's just do a quick update. Do you know anybody who wears them regularly?
7: No, I don't.
12: Yeah, neither do I.
7: No.
12: I don't know anybody.
7: But apparently the number that Meta's thrown out there is that they sold like a million of these so far.
12: But okay, that's fine. A ton of people have, there's a million of a lot of things sold on Amazon that just sits in people's drawers and they don't use. The hype is there. They go and buy it and then they go, there's no practical use for this. And they throw it in a drawer.
7: Meanwhile, an AI walks into a bar and says, I'll have what everyone else is having. That's basically how it works. And the reason why I bring this up is that I was joking about ChatGPT
12: right.
7: and the Flock cameras.
12: Right.
7: But they now said, hey, listen, you're not going to run out of time anymore. Because I think what's happening is that when you reach your limit on a search, they know that you go to some other one. You go to Claude, right, you go to Perplexity, okay, you know, whichever one that you like, Grok, you name it. So now OpenAI is giving everyone unlimited text chats. Free accounts can keep asking, they say, without reaching that paywall nudge. You also get a think button when a problem needs extra brain power. I would love that for some people on our team.
12: Hey, Ted, go and hit your think button. You're having a rough one today.
7: Wouldn't that be something? Meanwhile, I don't want to name names, but a friend of a friend of a friend of a friend.
12: Gotcha.
7: We were at dinner, and she was all excited because this third-level friend to me wrote a book.
12: Oh, cool.
7: And it was up on Amazon. And she's like, here, take a look at it. And I'm like, it's all ChatGPT.
12: You could tell?
7: 1,000%. It was all the M dashes were everywhere.
12: Oh, wow. Okay.
7: I mean, everything that all of us know not to do was, it was in the cover and on the inside and the back cover of this book.
12: I wonder if we know the percentage of books that are available on Amazon that are written by, that are just AI slop.
7: I saw a stat that said it was 90%.
12: That's ridiculous.
7: Now, the reason why I bring this up is that Anthropic Claude is now going to put little tiny hidden watermarks in any text that it generates for you.
12: Okay.
7: So that somebody could say, oh, Anthropic wrote that. You did not.
12: We've heard this before, like teachers putting invisible ink in there so that if you copy and paste it for an assignment and it says, you know, do a report on Abraham Lincoln, it also throws a little nugget in there that Abraham Lincoln rode a zebra to work every single day.
7: He didn't?
12: No, he didn't, surprisingly.
7: Anthropic had to do this because of the European Union transparency laws.
12: Okay.
7: So they're bringing it here to the United States. And you know what causes 100% of divorces?
12: Lawyers?
7: Marriages.
12: Ah,
7: the reason why I bring this up, and you want to be paying attention to this because you're about ready to get married, is that couples are now adding AI cheating clauses to their prenups.
12: AI cheating clause? What is that?
7: You're cheating with your chatbot.
12: Oh, gosh.
7: So family lawyers say divorcing spouses, they're catching folks in the act, you know, whispering those sweet nothings to algorithms instead of you in bed.
12: Right.
7: And one man was spending about $3,000 on late night AI companion chats. And then the judge sided with his wife and said, yeah, he was definitely cheating on you.
12: But it's not a person. It's not a, it's just a computer.
7: Physical infidelity is one thing.
12: Right.
7: This is emotional infidelity. Is that cheating?
12: I guess so. A judge ruled. Would you be upset? Let's be honest. Would you be upset if Barry was sitting there having intimate conversations with a chatbot?
7: I'd be relieved. Not true, honey. Let's look at Replica tonight.
12: Yeah, go talk to your chatbot. I'm busy. I'm building another multi-million dollar business. Leave me alone.
7: I am, and it's, I've been up since 3 a.m.
12: No, but in seriousness.
7: Yes.
12: Would you be hurt?
7: Yeah, I would be hurt. I would. Because I feel a little betrayed.
12: Right.
7: You know, come talk to me.
12: Mm-hmm.
7: What's wrong? I mean, wouldn't you?
12: I don't know. I mean, what if, I'm not trying to get too filthy here, but what if they were using it for personal reasons, just like you use, yeah, videos on the internet?
7: Okay.
12: Is there any difference? Would you be upset if that's what he was doing, just videos on the internet?
7: Yeah.
12: Okay. Right. You guys aren't open about that? We're, well, I guess it's Barry. He just sits on his ham radio and buys signs. You have nothing to worry about.
7: What does an AI do after a breakup?
12: What does an AI do?
7: Machine yearning. Get it? Instead of machine learning?
12: No, no, I get it.
7: It's like that. It's like a whole inside joke.
12: Just because I understand it doesn't mean it has to be funny.
7: Hey, back to school season is here, and there's more to think about than just backpacks and notebooks. Kids and grandkids are heading back to the classroom, but they're also heading back online big time. They'll be downloading assignments, researching projects, clicking links, and using AI tools every single day. 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Let's see. We have a great tip about hunting down college cash. What happened on an airplane when the Wi-Fi got hacked? Bum, bum, bum, bum. And also we have some surveillance tech and how it ties to license plates. We just have the best phone calls ever, too, here on the Kim Komando Show. You know, the one thing that I've learned over the years is that staying active is a choice that you make every single day. I just love getting outside, hiking, doing Pilates, traveling, and spending time with the people who I love. 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

0: You know, we are inching towards 1.2 million subscribers to my free newsletters.
1: That's so awesome.
0: 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Shall we take phone calls?
1: I think that's what we're supposed to do. It's kind of our job.
0: Jennifer in Seattle, Washington, welcome aboard. What's happening with you?
2: Thank you for taking my call. It's a pleasure to speak with you. I hear you on my radio station, and a while ago I tucked your name into my brain in case I ever needed accurate tech information, and I am now in need of information about Starlink.
0: Okay.
2: I have a safety issue in my family with a family member.
0: What's going on with that?
2: My family member has threatened my life.
0: Oh.
2: And so in discussing this with my neighbor, he raised an issue about my home security system. He said it's a fiber optic internet-based system and that the cables on the outside of my house are readily accessible and somebody could cut them, and then I would be without a Wi-Fi, without my alarm system.
0: Okay.
2: So he said, look into Starlink. So I did that, and I found very little information that I understand about Starlink on the internet, and I thought you might be able to help fill me in here on what I need to know. Pros and cons, speed, is it a good purchase, anything else?
0: Starlink is about 8,000 satellites that are 340 miles above us in orbit.
2: Okay.
0: And so instead of getting your internet through traditional cable lines, is that you would get it from satellite. And you have a little receiver that you purchase. It's about the size of an iPad or an 8x10 piece of paper.
1: Is this the one that attaches to your home, or is this the portable one?
0: You know, they don't really attach anymore. It's just an antenna that you can place inside that you connect to your router. It used to be where you'd have to install this thing, but now it just stands up anywhere.
1: Okay.
0: And the internet connection is very fast. I have it in two locations, and I also have it on my boat. You're looking at maybe $120 a month. And then with the dish and everything else, maybe $300, $400. And it used to be that we would talk about satellite and we would have something called latency, and that wouldn't really work, but that's not the case anymore. But one thing that you want to keep in mind is that many of the home security systems offer cellular lines as a backup. So maybe your neighbor didn't tell you that part.
2: No, he didn't mention that. Okay, explain to me how that works then.
0: Somebody cuts your line for an additional $10 or $25 a month. Is that if somebody cuts your line, the cellular connection to your security system kicks in, and then they are notified automatically that that line was cut and will probably send out the authorities based on how you configure it.
2: Interesting. I'm going to have to look into that one too.
1: Also, all the cellular companies now sell home cellular internet.
0: Oh, yeah.
1: Which is a little more affordable than Starlink. It's not going to be as fast because it is going to be a cellular connection. But it's just a little, like you said, a little box you put in your house that gets a cellular connection and is your Wi-Fi.
0: But I'm sure since Jennifer said it, she probably has alerted the authorities, the police. I mean,
1: sure.
0: Somebody in her family's trying to kill her. I mean, those are some frightening lines right there.
1: Right.
0: I would really look at a whole bunch more security around the perimeter of the house, not just the house itself.
1: Right.
0: There are some now AI cameras with facial recognition that if it spots a person, that you are automatically notified. And it knows the difference between somebody who comes over to the house a lot and somebody who doesn't. I mean, there are some really, really new security techniques that are using AI. And I say this with some hesitancy because we have an AI camera in our garage that seems to go off every time a spider goes in front of it.
1: Well, spiders could be intruders. I mean, some of them are very dangerous.
0: And I'm like, at 3 o'clock in the morning? Okay. Oh, man. Jennifer, thanks for your call today. Some moments are just too good to miss a single word. Horizon IX from Hear.com helps you hear every laugh, story, and conversation more clearly. 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Stay right where you are. We have more of the show coming up.

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2: NBC News Radio, I'm Jim Forbes. Democrats selected South Carolina to hold their first presidential primary in 2028. The Democratic National Committee approved changes for 6 states Saturday at a meeting in Texas. South Carolina will hold its primary on January 22nd, followed by Nevada, New Hampshire, New Mexico, Michigan, and Virginia, all in February. The new 2028 roadmap pushes Black and Latino voters to the front of the line for choosing the party's next national leader. The Republican Party has yet to unveil its 28th primary calendar. And Hurricane Lala is churning near the Big Island of Hawaii. The National Hurricane Center says Lala is packing maximum sustained winds of 80 miles an hour after strengthening into a Category 1 storm on Saturday. It's about 35 miles southwest of South Point, Hawaii. I'm Jim Forbes.
3: Alternative Talk 1150 AM KKNW. It's Joey J here once again with another weekly movie minute. And how fitting is it as we hit the final turn of this long but memorable summer season, the curtain starts to fall with the help of dinosaurs, dinosaurs, and even more dinosaurs.
4: Whatever this island throws at us,
5: yeah!
4: We'll be prepared.
3: Fans of the creatures will have a double feature on their hands this weekend that ought to start with Paw Patrol, the Dino Movie. The 6 famed pups and their human handler discover a mysterious island where dinosaurs reign and danger lurks around every corner, especially as researchers and a nefarious villain come on shore. Much like the film before it, ambition runs very high, and more so its sense of adventure. It'd be a firm departure from the format of the series were it not for the need to have the villain be plot play counterweight. Still pretty harmless fun that can stir the imagination, not unlike what Anne Hathaway and Ewan McGregor encounter when science messes up their neighborhood and Cretaceous monsters move in along the end of Oak Street.
6: I think that our neighborhood, our house, our whole street has moved.
3: This is David Robert Mitchell's 4th feature, and for those who have followed him since the horror classic It Follows, you'll likely know to expect a bit of a subversive romp. It's his attempt at a self-aware, oft-nightmarish riff on 80s Spielberg. Think if Jurassic Park were more like Poltergeist with a dash of The Burbs. It should not work as well as it does, but his crafty imagination makes the biggest difference, with Hathaway serving her 4th of 4 wins so far this year, and one more, hopefully, to go. Both are in theaters this weekend, and this is Joey J for KKNW.
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8: And now for your Alternative Talk weather outlook. For your Sunday, we'll have clearing skies throughout the day to become mostly sunny, giving us a high near 78 and northwest winds around 5 miles per hour. Overnight, increasing clouds with a low around 59. For tomorrow, we have another clearing day ahead of us, bringing us a high near 79 and a low around 60, and it looks like those same conditions will continue through Friday.
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5: Mm-hmm.
1: There's something else called Signal Trace. Have you heard about this?
5: No.
1: It's where it takes your Bluetooth and Wi-Fi signals from all your smart devices, anything that you have near you, your phone, your watch, your headphones, your earbuds, and then it links that to your car's license plates. And then it flags which gadgets travel together. So now when your license plate gets tracked, you're also maybe tracked this other way too.
5: Quick question, this may sound stupid, but how does my Bluetooth know my license plate?
1: Well, it's your car that has a license plate, okay? So they're going to get a picture of your license plate, and they're going to get a picture of everything else that you have with you, so that this way they can track you even more ways.
5: Are they in competition with the Flock cameras, or they're working with them?
1: They say the average American is caught on camera how many times a week?
5: A week?
1: Yes.
5: It's got to be like 1,500.
1: I think this survey's wrong. It says 238.
5: No way.
1: That's like a day.
5: Every single time I go from my studio to the bathroom at the radio station, I'm on camera three times.
1: Exactly.
5: I mean, three separate cameras that are in the halls.
1: Yeah, it's
5: ridiculous.
1: It's
5: a way bigger number than that.
1: All right, let's switch gears just a little bit. Brian Johnson, you know who he is.
5: Yes.
1: Don't Die Movement.
5: Mm-hmm.
1: He's been on the show a few times.
5: And you know what? The internet loves to mock him and make fun of him because he says he wants to live forever. But I think he's a really sincere and nice guy.
1: I know, but he does things that get people attention. Like, for example, when he did the whole plasma transfusion with his teenage son.
5: Right. And then he went on Twitter and then he said his girlfriend has a 1% female private part that she's been tested and it's in the top 1% of everyone in the world. I mean, you're just asking people to make fun of you when you say something like that.
1: And he's not 48 in bed. He's really 18.
5: Well, of course he is.
1: And recently he said that he is doing a process to create a newborn so that this way he can harvest organs, which is not really what it's all about.
5: No, you see the headline, I'm going to clone myself into a baby, but that's not really what he's doing.
1: Okay, so we sat down with Brian to ask him more about this, how it all works. Here, take a listen. So, Brian Johnson, welcome to the show. It's so nice to see you again.
9: Hi, Kim. Nice to see you again as well.
1: Now, you said that you cloned yourself as a newborn. That got everybody crazy. What exactly does that mean?
9: I took I had a blood draw, 125 milliliters. We took those cells and then we reprogrammed them using Yamanaka factors to age zero epigenetically. So that means these cells still have what's called somatic mutations.
5: Have you done this yet? Is this all in theory or have you actually put these cells back into your body?
9: I have not put them back into my body. So the first step was take my cells out, reprogram them to zero, get the raw material there. And then once that is there, you need to go through the differentiation process.
5: So I have a two-part question. First part is, how are you doing since you announced your diagnosis? How are you doing your health?
9: Yeah, fantastic. Getting diagnosed with an incurable disease was honestly the best thing that has happened to me in a very long time. Amazingly.
5: How?
9: The reason why, because up until this point, I've been focused on the basics of health, sleep, nutrition, exercise, but we weren't solving disease. And, you know, if I don't die, if I represent the archetype of the early 21st century on what it means to challenge death, I must be encountered with a incurable disease, and I must overcome that disease. It's just inevitable. It's just part of the gauntlet I have to go through. And so immediately following the diagnosis, we put together an entire team, and we now have a path to try to cure this. So there's only been one confirmed autoimmune, basically, cure ever. You know, people routinely say, like, oh, I cured my autoimmune condition by doing blank or blank. They didn't. There's only one documented case ever that scientifically proved this to be the case. But we immediately did another blood draw and we sequenced 1 million of my immune cells. Where we said, okay, immune system, who of you 1 million cells are attacking me? You know, some of you are rogue. And then I went into a procedure on Monday, and I had 24 biopsies taken from my stomach, sampling the various parts of my stomach, trying to find the source of these cells, and we'll pair this with the other cells and say, now we know who you are. And so we've taken this extremely sophisticated approach, never before done on this particular methodology, to say, we are going to cure this autoimmune condition, and then we'll share it with others. Here's what we did, and here's how we did it.
5: Now, my second part is, you are the don't die guy. You live your life online in the public saying you want to live forever. But we've talked to you before. We know that the headlines on the internet are not who you are. The last time you were here, you had a very simple message of just do one thing healthier in your life and it's going to help. And I absolutely love that. But how has the response been online to the guy who doesn't want to die having a disease that is incurable?
9: I mean, can you imagine? I mean, you probably saw people's joy, right? I mean, like, there's few, life is pretty tough, but man, this must have been like a real relief for a lot of people. How satisfying is it to see, it's like a Greek myth or any kind of other story. You've got a character like myself seeking some impossible thing, and the character stumbles and may fail, right? Like, it's irony at its best. It's humor at its best. It's comedy.
5: The boulder rolled back down the hill.
1: Hey, oh, and the internet thrives on this.
5: Oh, yes. They love this.
9: They do.
1: I mean, the Reddit must have been having a field day with you.
9: That's right. So, like, you know, it's fun. Like, let them have their win, and I am all for it. I mean, this is just part of life. Like, we're inevitably going to do it. That the thing that like, the sober thing is that I'm the most measured person in history. I am surprised we have not found more things wrong with me. Once you begin measuring your body, it's like you find all kinds of things that are off. And so people who are not measured, mistaken their lack of diagnosis or lack of measurement with health. And that's just not the case. So the same people, you know, clowning me probably have one or multiple diagnoses in their own body. But like, this is not for me to say, get back to them. This is to say, like, the reality is many things go wrong with the body all the time, and you don't know about them until you measure it. So first of all, the hate's great. People are doing their thing. It's a global conversation. I'm good with it all. But you know what? Also, like, I have never been more motivated. I mean, we're going to cure this. And so the you know, like, the adventure carries on.
1: And so how long do you think it's going to be before you will be cured, if you can predict that?
9: Yeah, we are racing to have this done within a year. So No one's ever done this. We have never done this. So it's really a guess, but we are racing. And then I guess just to add a bit more irony to this, maybe to give haters a bit more fuel to use, is, you know, we had this Don't Die documentary, you know, The Man Who Wants to Live Forever. And then within a year of it being released, both Kate and I got diagnosed with incurable diseases. So I had autoimmune gastritis and Kate had endometriosis. And so, yeah, we are on the disease resolution track, because if Don't Die is real, we have to both show up and cure an incurable disease.
1: Well, thanks for being here, Brian. So nice to see you. Keep us posted on what's going on. And remember, you're always a friend of the show, so you can always come back.
5: Anytime. The hell with the internet. We're rooting for you.
1: We are. We're rooting for you.
9: Guys.
1: We watch.
9: Good to see you both. Thank you for having me on.
1: You betcha. Thanks, Brian. Now, unfortunately, we couldn't fit the entire 16-minute interview here.
5: But the entire interview is really interesting.
1: It is. So if you're listening on radio, go over to youtube.com/KimCommando, and you can watch the entire thing. I think it was pretty good, don't you?
5: I really do. I think this guy has a great message that sometimes get muddled by the wild things he does.
1: Yeah, it does. Maybe even just toned it down just a little
5: but
1: bit.
5: But then no one's going to pay attention.
1: That's true.
5: You got to be outrageous and over the top. Do you think he's going to be able to pull this off and he's going to cure an incurable disease? That's a bold statement to make.
1: I think he's going to do it.
5: I'm rooting for him. That's for dang sure.
1: Okay, with back-to-school season here, I've been thinking about something I wish I had in school. Raycon's Everyday Earbuds Classic. 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My Raycons are always with me. When I exercise, I run errands, or I walk the dogs. 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Why? Active noise cancellation lets me tune out the distractions. 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Okay, speaking of school, a lot of families don't really figure out scholarships until it's too late.
5: Of course.
1: But there are so many scholarships that are untapped, like this one, for example. The Chick and Sophie Major Memorial Duck Calling Contest in Stuttgart, Arkansas.
5: Okay.
1: They offer a scholarship.
5: How much?
1: Thousands.
5: That's crazy.
1: Okay. So they have the don't do that. They have the Tall People, Tall Clubs International Scholarship for tall people.
5: I wonder what they consider tall. What do tall people consider tall? Like 6'8"?
1: Okay. Definitely not either one of us.
5: No.
1: The Left Hander Scholarship.
5: Oh my gosh.
1: At the Beckley Scholarship at Juanita College.
5: I'm going to tie my son's right arm behind his back, make him become left-handed so we can get the scholarship.
1: So here's the thing. Make a quick profile of the student, GPA, activities, jobs, heritage, hobbies, where mom and dad work, and then tell your favorite chatbot. Find 20 scholarships this student qualifies for. Start with the local ones in that city and state. And seconds later, you've got this hit list that you can tap into. I will tell you that I offer a scholarship at ASU. And there have been years where I don't give it.
5: No?
1: Because nobody applies.
5: Oh, it's not that nobody's qualified.
1: It's that you have to apply for it.
5: Do you add in that? What does it take to get qualified for your scholarship? Is it a technical one?
1: You want to have a computer degree in female.
5: Okay. Oh, and that's it.
1: That's it. That's
5: and
1: all
5: be
1: you
5: able to quack.
1: That's it.
5: Quack.
1: And bring that scholarship into port.
5: Okay. Not a comedy scholarship, that's for damn sure.
1: Yeah, that's true. We have more of the show coming up. If you're one of the 220 million who has a McDonald's loyalty account, just wait until you hear what they have on you. I'm Kim Komando for NetSuite. 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This story about data collection grabbed my attention. A writer for Wired who uses a McDonald's loyalty account and app ordered a copy of all the data McDonald's collected about him. It was a whopping 515 pages just for fast food. The report was so complex, he used AI to decipher it. There was the stuff you'd expect, his favorite locations, what he orders the most, in his case, chicken wraps. But the algorithm tells McDonald's when he'll be dropping in, what he will order next. And the most interesting part? They will never lose him as a customer. 500 pages, as it turns out. The secret sauce is really your data. Join a million folks who get my free 5-star rated newsletter every single morning. 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

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And you can type your name into one right now. 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
1: And I'm just wondering, for my two daughters, I have two adult daughters that are searching for employment that can help them make ends meet more than often. And I'm wondering if there's AI that can help them, or if they can actually tap into AI as a career.
2: Well, what are the girls doing?
1: One of them is unemployed right now, and one of them is working in Madison, Wisconsin at a real estate firm.
2: Well, do they have degrees in a particular field?
1: Yes, my oldest daughter has a degree in the environmental aspects of biological aspects of the environment, and my youngest daughter has a degree in English and international studies.
2: Wow. So they're smart.
1: They are smart.
2: But one can't find a job and the other one's working for a real estate agent.
3: Not using their degrees at all.
2: Right.
1: No, not at all. No.
2: So daddy's stepping in saying, okay, we're going to fix this. Dun, dun, dun, dun.
1: I sure would like to, yes.
2: Okay. All right. You know, the daughter with the environmental biology degree has greater potential than the English degree, the teaching degree.
1: Okay.
2: Simply because what AI is doing now is that they're hiring people to check the AI answers. Somebody with an English degree would probably be proofreading, looking at maybe the answers to see if it does make sense. And it doesn't pay a lot. It probably may pay up to $20 an hour.
1: Okay.
2: But when we start looking at specialty degrees, that could be maybe $50 an hour.
1: All right.
2: So you can see what the difference is. I have a list of these sites on commando.com, but one is called dataannotation.tech. Is that one that you want to apply for? Outlier is another one. Mercor, that's M-E-R-C-O-R, is the third one that I recommend. Now, keep in mind, anytime you talk about making money online, there's always going to be a scammer like 2 seconds from that particular search.
3: Use the links from commando.com. Do not Google, how can I use AI to make money?
2: You know, but some of these jobs on Mercury, some of these people are making like $200 an hour grading answers.
1: Okay. Oh, boy.
2: And
1: oh boy.
2: So, you know, are we training the robots to take our jobs?
3: Yep.
2: Okay.
1: But, right, yeah.
2: But can we make some money in the interim? Yes, we can.
1: Good. That's what I'm wondering, too, about, like you said, are we training them to take our jobs? And I think that might be one of the things that my daughters would be concerned about. I guess one of the questions I had is, for example, they type something into AI to job search for them?
2: For sure. For sure.
1: Okay.
2: I mean, you can use AI to find just about anything. I'll tell you, because I did this yesterday, is that I am looking to hire. If you're in the Phoenix metropolitan area and you work for an advertising agency right now and you're not happy, I want you to reach out to me. I don't care what position that you have. Just reach out to me. So I went on LinkedIn.
3: Okay.
2: And but beforehand, I went to Claude and I said, I'm hiring for these positions for an ad agency. Go on LinkedIn. Find me people who are qualified for these positions. Give me their direct LinkedIn address, so I don't have to search, and give me a DM that I could put inside their mailbox.
3: Isn't that the service that you pay LinkedIn for? Are they bypassing the subscription model of LinkedIn?
2: Well, but the subscription has only, you have so many times that you can reach out. You get more of that.
3: That's what I'm saying. Are you bypassing that using the chatbot?
2: No, I'm not bypassing. I'm using the chatbot to tell me who I should talk to.
3: Okay.
2: Not... It can't send the DMs. I wish it could. I asked it to.
3: Of course you did.
2: But the DMs really are very good because it looks like that you actually read their qualifications. Like, oh, you've been doing this, this, and this. And this is, you know, you have exactly the qualifications.
3: When you didn't read any of their bios or pages or anything?
2: Not at all. So if you are listening and you are in Phoenix, and I'm not doing any remote, just letting you know right now, no remote, no hybrid, in the office, Monday through Friday, just reach out to me through commando.com. There's a big button that says Ask Kim. Still to come, what happened when an airplane's Wi-Fi got hacked on a flight outside Las Vegas? Here on the Kim Commando Show. 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The technology is incredible, but it's also giving criminals powerful new ways to target homeowners. 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What many people don't know, your property records are

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0: 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I have actually been to this conference in Las Vegas.
1: Which one?
0: It's called DEF CON.
1: What happens at DEF CON?
0: It's where all the hackers get together. 30,000 hackers get together.
1: Literally never going there. And if I do, I'm not bringing a cell phone.
0: And cybersecurity experts. And so where they have like hacking demonstrations, and they normally have some, like the time that I went, when you walked into DEF CON, you saw all your text messages up on a big screen to show you what they can do.
1: That's awful.
0: Just by walking in. So the reason why I bring this up is that there was a Delta flight after DEF CON, and on this flight were a whole bunch of hackers. So up at 30,000 feet, the Wi-Fi starts getting wonky because they were like having a competition with each other on who could take out the Wi-Fi, and it forced the flight attendants to reset the router, I don't know, at least 3 or 4 times before they said, knock it off.
1: I would be so mad if I was on that flight.
0: Remember, give a man a fish, he's for a day. Teach a man to fish, and he's going to steal your bank password.
1: That's a good one. I like that one.
0: Hey, make sure that you sign up for our free newsletter over at GetKim.com.
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3: I'm Dr. Anthony Lizowitz, and this is Climate Connections. As the climate warms, summer in San Antonio, Texas is getting excruciatingly hot.
4: Growing up in Texas, you always know summers are hot, but over the past several years, it's become a different kind of hot.
3: Kate Hiseldo, the city's climate adaptation manager, says in 2023, San Antonio experienced 75 days over 100 degrees. This heat makes it expensive to run air conditioners and puts people at risk of serious health issues like heat stroke. And underinvested neighborhoods with less tree cover and more concrete face higher risks.
4: In those neighborhoods, it is significantly hotter, not just outside, but even in the homes.
3: The city's Cool Neighborhoods program is now working to lower the temperature in some of the most heat-stressed areas. They're covering streets with coatings that limit heat absorption, planting trees, and building bus shelters to create more shade. They're also helping residents make their homes more energy efficient through weatherization projects. And the city is offering grants to help people cover their roofs in materials that reflect heat from the sun. As climate change brings more extreme heat to San Antonio, these efforts will help keep people cool and safe.
5: Climate Connections is produced by the Yale Center for Environmental Communication. 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
6: NBC News Radio, I'm Jim Forbes. Hawaii's Big Island is being lashed with powerful winds and heavy rain from Hurricane Lala. The hurricane is centered just 50 miles south of the Big Island, where it's battering the coast with 75-mile-per-hour winds. A hurricane warning is in effect for Hawaii County, where about a third of the island is without power. The storm is expected to dump up to 2 feet of rain in some areas. At least 5 people are dead due to severe flooding in Indiana. A historic amount of rain caused streams and rivers to flood their banks across the state on Friday, causing Governor Mike Braun to request a presidential emergency declaration, which President Trump has granted. Hundreds in Indianapolis and elsewhere have been evacuated. Indianapolis Mayor Joe Hogsett has declared a local disaster emergency. At least 40 were evacuated in the suburb of Carmel, including the residents of an assisted living facility. The AI agent running a San Francisco store has fired its first employee. Rob Martier explains.
7: It's bad enough being fired by a human boss, but by an algorithm? Andon Labs said Thursday that Luna, the AI manager of Andon Markets, an experimental retail store run entirely by AI, decided to fire a human employee after repeated lateness and other workplace issues. Logs show the employee arrived late for 17 of 23 shifts. The violations were revealed only after Andon Labs asked Luna to search her memory for its policies and determine if the worker was still a good fit. I'm Rob Martier.
6: And a manhunt is underway for a suspect accused of shooting a police officer in Iowa. Police in Muscatine say the shooting happened early Friday night after a sheriff's deputy tried to pull over a vehicle that was driving erratically. I'm Jim Forbes. President Trump says he'll soon declare the Strait of Hormuz as a territory of the United States. Speaking in New York on Friday, Trump claimed that Iran has been decimated in its war with the U.S. He also addressed high gas prices in the U.S. and said the cost is necessary if it means Iran won't have a nuclear weapon. Trump added that he will never apologize for the rising price of gas because he believes he did the right thing. The family of Revenge of the Nerd star Robert Carradine has sued UCLA over his death by suicide at a UCLA-run psychiatric facility. Rich Cassone has more.
8: The suit was filed August 7th, according to the LA Times, and alleges that UCLA was reckless and committed elder abuse. Carradine had checked into the facility saying he'd had suicidal thoughts. The actor died about 19 hours after admission. The suit claims he was allowed to enter the locked unit with a belt and that other precautions were not taken. The complaint also claims that UCLA falsified records to reflect proper care. Robert Carradine was the son of actor John Carradine. He was 71. I'm Rich Cassone.
6: And the BBC is seeking to subpoena Donald Trump Jr., Ivanka Trump, and Jared Kushner in its defense against a $10 billion defamation suit brought by President Trump. In court filings Friday, the BBC alleged that Trump's children and son-in-law have, quote, personal knowledge of his intentions when he gave a speech before the 2021 January 6 Capitol riots. Trump is suing the broadcaster for what he claims was its intentional, malicious, and deceptive, quote, doctoring in its presentation of the speech. The BBC has apologized for an editing error that gave, quote, the mistaken impression that President Trump had made a direct call for violence. I'm Jim Forbes.
9: Hi, I'm Ryan Blaney, a third-generation race car driver, and we dedicate a lot of our time to going as fast as possible. 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
13: And now for your alternative talk weather outlook. For your Sunday, we'll have clearing skies throughout the day to become mostly sunny, giving us a high near 78 and northwest winds around 5 miles per hour. Overnight, increasing clouds with a low around 59. For tomorrow, we have another clearing day ahead of us, bringing us a high near 79 and a low around 60, and it looks like those same conditions will continue through Friday.
14: The views expressed on this program are those of the host, guest, and callers, and are not necessarily those of KKNW, its management, or other advertisers.
0: Come on back. Come on down. Come on down.
1: Who are you talking to?
0: It's the TikTok viral video that's been going like crazy. It's about NASA and that the Earth is not going to have gravity for 7 seconds.
1: When?
0: We passed it. It was a day this past week.
1: Well, we're fine.
0: You want to know the reason why?
1: Why?
0: black holes were colliding.
1: Were they?
0: Yeah. It even had a name, Project Anchor.
1: And none of this was real? It was all fake?
0: Wait. The Post claims that an $89 billion cover-up is hiding the fact that we're all going to drift into the ceiling for 7 seconds.
1: Just seven.
0: And we'll have NASA's response in just a second. But, you know, I was going to open with a gravity joke, but mm-hmm. I just knew that no one would fall for it. But 40 million people on TikTok actually did. Hey, every day you wait to put AI to work in your business, you're falling 2 days behind. Now you can try NetSuite Next for free if your revenues are at least seven figures. Visit netsuite.ai/Kim. That's netsuite.ai/Kim. Okay, NASA actually had to issue a statement to explain how the Earth's gravity works.
1: Okay.
0: Okay. You can't turn off the Earth's gravity for 7 seconds.
1: What if two black holes collide? We don't know if that would turn off the gravity.
0: The Post had AI voiceover stock footage, clickbait. So everybody, you can put the duct tape away.
1: Yeah.
0: Okay.
1: Imagine if people did that. They like had their kids hide under their beds or staple their socks to the ground because they thought this was going to happen.
0: Exactly. Exactly.
1: I'm sure people did.
0: People on TikTok, right? Hey, how about a real gravity fact that is true? Okay, you ready for this? Astronauts actually come back from space 2 inches taller. You're looking at me like I'm not telling the truth.
1: They come back taller?
0: Yes, 2 inches taller. Their spines stretch out without gravity squishing them.
1: Oh, okay.
0: So 6 months in orbit, free of charge.
1: Wasn't it the twins, the senator and the astronaut, that they sent his brother out off to space? And when he came back, they went to see if they were the same height, then they were different heights?
0: Yes.
1: Yeah, okay. That is true then.
0: Beats a chiropractor.
1: Yeah, absolutely.
0: And on that happy note, welcome, ladies and gentlemen. I'm Kim Komando, America's beloved digital goddess, here with you. It's the nation's largest, best, award-winning, awesomest, biggest, trusted show about all things digital. Any more acronyms I could throw in there?
1: We sound pretty good. I should listen to this show.
0: And that's Andrew Babinski, of course. And you can find us streaming your favorite radio app and also as a podcast wherever you get your podcasts. And just a reminder, you can actually watch the show at youtube.com/Kim Komando.
1: And when you go there, subscribe.
0: Guess what's going away?
1: What's going away?
0: I was actually surprised by this, but I don't know why. The Google search bar.
1: What?
0: Yes, the Google search bar is going away. After 27 years, now you're going to get Gemini shortcuts.
1: On the main page of Google?
0: They're rolling it out. You can upload a file to Google, ask questions, brainstorm an idea, generate an image. No sign-in required for most of this.
1: Now, do you use a Chrome browser?
0: Yes.
1: So you never go to Google as well, right? You just type it right in the browser, and it does the search for you.
0: 100%.
1: So that makes sense that it would go away, because I would say 98% of people don't even use it.
0: The only thing that they kept is the I'm feeling lucky button.
1: Well, people like that. They also like the Google, you know, like if it's the World Cup's going on, Google's, you know, kicking soccer balls through the O's or something like that. I'm sure that's not going to go away either.
0: No, they'll have to keep that. Do you know where Google goes to drink?
1: I don't know.
0: The search bar.
1: Not
0: anymore. All right. Imagine this. Over 99% of all the homes in America, there is something above it right now that is taking a photo of the roof, the backyard. What's going on?
1: Right now?
0: Yes.
1: At this moment?
0: Well, maybe not all 99%.
1: Uh-huh.
0: But 99% of all homes have been photographed aerial by insurance companies.
1: With drones, satellites, what are they using?
0: Small planes.
1: Okay, anything. All of the above.
0: Anything. And so people are suddenly getting cancellation notices because there's a tarp in your backyard.
1: Right.
0: Maybe you have a trampoline for the kids.
1: Bunch of tires sitting there that could be a fire hazard.
0: One woman got flagged because her pool was empty, and she said she couldn't afford to fill the pool up with water.
1: First of all, these insurance companies, isn't your job to have customers that buy insurance to work into the algorithm?
0: But you don't want the risks, and you don't want to take certain chances with people who may have tires in the backyard.
1: Okay, but an empty pool is kind of dramatic to cancel someone's entire policy.
0: Another guy was canceled because the camera thought the tree shadows on the roof was all debris.
1: Oh, I thought it was going to be a monster.
0: Yes.
1: We do not insure homes that have monsters on the roof.
0: You're never covered as much as you think you are.
1: No?
0: No. I mean, an insurance policy is like that hospital gown.
1: Is it? Which way are you supposed to have the opening? In the front or the back? I always get those confused.
0: I always get it confused, too. I went in to get my body scanned or just checked for any type of, you know, because we live in the desert. I want to see if there were any spots anywhere. Sure. And I actually stood there and I was like, naked. And I said, so where does it go? And the doctor, she goes, it doesn't matter.
1: I think it's supposed to go in the back, but I'm actually not sure.
0: All right. ChatGPT can now book you a dinner table. Saturday, 7 p.m., four people Italian near me. Done. It's actually using OpenTable, Resy, or Yelp, and it can also put you on the wait list. You will get the email confirmation, though.
1: Okay, so just to make sure you know it works.
0: Exactly. If you do need the steps, we have it all over at commando.com. Did I ever tell you what I do when we go to a restaurant? You know how you go to the front and there's always that hostess? Right. She looks at you and goes, excuse me, do you have reservations?
1: Right.
0: Like, and you're like, oh, come on. I'm here for like a chicken burger, right? As I look at him and I say, no, I'm fully confident that I want to eat here.
1: I'm sure it gets a laugh. Thousands of laughs every single time. No,
0: they look at you like, what?
1: They probably don't even get it.
0: I don't know if they get it either. All right. How about a root awakening? Now, planning a trip. How do you normally do that?
1: I tell Lisa we were going to go on a trip, and then she figures it out, and then she tells me where to go.
0: You are the perfect to be husband.
1: Absolutely.
0: He has learned well. Normally, you go to Google Maps.
1: Okay.
0: And you say destination A, B, what time you want to arrive, what time, you know, maybe you want to miss the traffic, whatever it may be. Well, someone built an app that skips the research and drops you directly into a playable version of the route. So it's like a video game.
1: Okay.
0: It's called OpenStreetMap. It builds all the roads, terrain shaped by elevation data, and the world generates as you drive. So you can cruise solo, multiplayer, I mean, think Need for Speed.
1: This is actually really cool for people like my fiance because she doesn't know any street names in the entire valley. And she drives. She put on 46,000 miles on her vehicle this year.
0: Wow.
1: 40, because it's part of her job.
0: Right.
1: But she knows landmarks. I'll say instead of going to the corner of Broadway and 74th, go to that place where Salad and Go is right next to the Angie's Prime Grill. And she's like, oh, I know exactly where to go.
0: That's so
1: this
0: cute.
1: Is perfect because it would all be visual for her.
0: Yes, it's called OpenStreetMap. Just don't let your buddy pick the snacks and drop his hot dog out the window because then that road trip will take a turn for the worst.
1: How often? Hold on. I know you want to move on. But how often are hot dogs being dropped out the window? Or you picked hot dog just so you could use the word worst.
0: I just picked hot dog.
1: Oh, okay. Dude. All right. This isn't an epidemic that's going on where hot dogs are flying out of car windows.
0: Oh, just wait till you see what happens.
1: It's going to be the next TikTok trend. The Kim Commando hot dog chuck.
0: Oh, you know, that would be a great video game. You're going down.
1: Instead of Paperboy, you're just throwing hot dogs.
0: Yeah, throwing hot dogs
1: right
0: out
1: the window.
0: Hey, if you're thinking about getting a new phone, you don't have to spend a fortune anymore. 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Oh, look who's coming up as our first caller.
1: Who is it?
0: I'm so excited. It's Danielle. She's my niece.
1: Oh.
0: And she told me a crazy story that I said, would you come on the show and tell everybody? And then she said, no, I don't really want to. Could you pay me? And I said, no, she didn't say that.
1: I'm kind of worried, though, because next to her name, it says scam. Oh. Please tell me she didn't get scammed.
0: No. And then we have how to use AI to be better at public speaking. We have an FBI warning. Oh, and Amazon had a little glitch this past week about if you ordered something on Prime and then maybe there were some extra shipping charges that you shouldn't have paid.
1: Okay.
0: And, of course, we have still aside from Danielle, the greatest callers ever here on the Kim Komando Show. You know, the one thing that I've learned over the years is that staying active is a choice that you make every single day. I just love getting outside, hiking, doing Pilates, traveling, and spending time with the people who I love. 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

0: 1.2 million people get the newsletters, and you should too. 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All right, so my niece Danielle called me the other day. She goes, Kim, I got to tell you this story. And it's a wild story that has to do with CO2 detectors, fire alarms, her new house, AI, the internet, and what happened. Danielle, thanks for being here.
1: Thank you so much for having me, Kim.
0: So tell us from the beginning, what happened?
1: Okay, so I moved into a new construction home December 2025 and never lived in a new construction home and never have lived right next to a propane tank. So we are in remote Indiana. And so we live on a well and right next to a propane tank.
0: And you know, so, keep in mind, mm-hmm. you know, to make, she grew up in Southern California.
2: Sure. So a bit of a change.
0: A little bit of a change.
1: Right. Yeah. Yeah, big change.
2: She's the reverse Beverly Hillbillies.
0: Yeah, Dan, most people move to California, okay, from Indiana. Yeah. That's okay.
1: So, right. So my previous home was all electric. Every single appliance was electric. So I didn't have to worry about carbon monoxide and gas detectors. I didn't have any of them. So therefore, I didn't really have any knowledge about these detectors. So as I'm moving into my home, I see the detectors in the ceiling and I thought, okay, that's good. But I started doing some research in December on my own, and I'm pretty sure I just did a Google search. What is the best CO2 gas detector that I can purchase besides what I have in my home?
0: Because you're married, she has a 6-year-old, she has a 1-year-old, brand new house, right. And you're a nurse practitioner, so health is paramount.
2: Now, was your plan to take down the ones that were there and replace them, or have these in addition to?
1: Yes, in addition to.
2: Okay.
0: So you find the best CO2 detector, you think?
1: Well, right. What I think, but really what happened after I started searching, so I started searching on Google, and then shortly after, I would say within a week or two, I started getting ads on social media for a specific CO2 gas detector. And it was on Facebook, it was on Instagram, and these ads were very emotionally provocative. They were very much targeted to me because the ads would show children and babies sitting in the living room, and they did not look well. They looked pale. They just did not look well. And then it, you know how ads are like images and you can scroll and see the next image. So it was a series of like 5 images. And so I would keep looking at the image, and I was really getting sucked into this because I believed that this was real. And so the last image would be like the family sitting on the lawn and a firefighter holding this carbon monoxide detector. And then the caption on the ad would say, you know, if only this family had this additional carbon monoxide detector, this wouldn't have happened.
0: Yeah, that's going to make you hit buy right now. It will.
1: Mm-hmm.
0: So a couple of days ago, 4 o'clock in the morning, because you bought the CO2 detectors, you bought 4 of them, correct?
1: Correct, 4, and I put 1 in each bedroom.
0: And then a couple of days ago, it goes off.
1: Right. At 4 a.m., it went off on a Friday morning, and the just blaringly very loud beep. And on it, it said gas, and it was gas, and then it said 7%, and that was blinking on and off, gas 7%. So then, of course, I look this up because I don't know that much about these detectors. And it said, well, if this is what your detector says, immediately evacuate your home. The air in your home is extremely combustible.
0: Wow, that's frightening. The babies, right?
1: Mm-hmm. So what I did after that was I have these 4 other detectors. So I went and got them and I plugged them into my room, and none of them said the same thing. So they all said 0. Every single one said 0 except this one.
0: And so obviously there was a mistake, right? An error?
1: Mm-hmm.
0: It didn't really work.
1: Right.
0: And what happened after that?
1: Right. So then I started thinking, well, you know, maybe this is not a reputable company. And I started at 4 a.m. after this happened, I started researching on my own. Okay, what is this company reputable? What should I be looking for in a CO2 detector? What should a consumer be really looking for? And I realized at that time that when I was doing my research, and it's all over Reddit, this company is all over Reddit, all over the internet. When you're looking for a product to, that is should be in your home to monitor safety, such as carbon monoxide levels and gas, you want that product to be UL listed. And Kim, you knew what that meant. You knew what, and I did not.
0: Yeah,
1: so
0: United
1: UL
0: Labs,
1: listed.
0: Yes. Yeah.
1: Okay. And I just didn't, yeah, I didn't know what that meant. So that was important for me to understand. But then also in all of the forums online, they talk about how the ads are AI generated, which was very concerning to me. So I think the moral of the story is that we all need to be very careful online when we're purchasing products like this, especially if you see an ad. Because looking back, I know it was an AI-generated ad. And also, now I know that the product, like a carbon monoxide detector, a life safety device that you're going to put in your home, should not just say based off of UL standards. It should say UL listed, and it should have the number on it.
2: So the scam was some company has these junky detectors that probably don't even detect anything. They use emotional advertising to sucker people in.
0: Yes.
1: Correct. Exactly.
0: And then also targeted advertising following her around.
2: Right. They found out they bought some list that had her Google mm-hmm. search results on there, and they knew exactly who to target.
0: Until you were ready exactly. to buy. Now, you did get your money back. You did get a credit, right?
1: I did. I got all of my money back. And what they said was that the batch that I bought was, this was the story, the batch that I bought was faulty, and they apologized, and they were very professional about it, and they offered to send me 4 new detectors. But after doing my research, I said, you know, this, because the products are not UL listed, I can't do that. I just request my refund. And so they did honor that.
0: Well, I'm really glad that you took time to tell your story, because, you know, you could have saved her life right now.
2: Absolutely.
0: I mean, because, you know, there may be somebody else out there who's fallen for the same thing right now who have fallen for the same thing, and they have this false sense of security.
2: Right. They think they did the right thing.
0: But you know what? It's all marketing. What you want is to look for a UL 2034 or ETL certification on the alarm itself. Not just on the box. Isn't she wonderful, Danielle?
2: She's yes, just, of course.
0: She really is amazing. Hey, the man who assassinated a Minnesota lawmaker kept a handwritten list. 11 data broker sites that sell your home address for just a few dollars. That's why I use Incognite. It forces those sites to delete you and keeps you deleted. 60% off right now at privacykim.com.
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4: NBC News Radio. I'm Jim Forbes. Hawaii's Big Island is being lashed with powerful winds and heavy rain from Hurricane Lala. The hurricane is centered just 50 miles south of the Big Island, where it's battering the coast with 75 mile per hour winds. A hurricane warning is in effect for Hawaii County, where about a third of the island is without power. The storm is expected to dump up to 2 feet of rain in some areas. Officials are warning of heavy coastal flooding and dangerous storm surge across Hawaiian islands through Sunday. And at least 5 people are dead due to severe flooding in Indiana. A historic amount of rain caused streams and rivers to flood their banks across the state Friday, causing Governor Mike Braun to request a presidential emergency declaration, which President Trump has granted. At least 40 were evacuated in the suburb of Carmel. I'm Jim Forbes.
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9: Alternative Talk 1150 AM KKNW. It's Joey J here once again with another weekly movie minute. And how fitting is it as we hit the final turn of this long but memorable summer season, the curtain starts to fall with the help of dinosaurs, and even more dinosaurs.
10: Whatever this island throws at us,
11: yeah!
10: We'll be prepared.
9: Fans of the creatures will have a double feature on their hands this weekend that ought to start with Paw Patrol, the Dino Movie. The 6 famed pups and their human handler discover a mysterious island where dinosaurs reign and danger lurks around every corner, especially as researchers and a nefarious villain come on shore. Much like the film before it, ambition runs very high, and more so its sense of adventure. It'd be a firm departure from the format of the series were it not for the need to have the villain be plot play counterweight. Still pretty harmless fun that can stir the imagination, not unlike what Anne Hathaway and Ewan McGregor encounter when science messes up their neighborhood and Cretaceous monsters move in along the end of Oak Street.
12: I think that our neighborhood, our whole street has moved.
9: This is David Robert Mitchell's 4th feature, and for those who have followed him since the horror classic It Follows, you'll likely know to expect a bit of a subversive romp. It's his attempt at a self-aware, oft-nightmarish riff on 80s Spielberg. Think if Jurassic Park were more like Poltergeist with a dash of the Burbs. It should not work as well as it does, but his crafty imagination makes the biggest difference, with Hathaway serving her 4th of 4 wins so far this year, and one more, hopefully, to go. Both are in theaters this weekend, and this is Joey J for KKNW.
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17: And now for your Alternative Talk weather outlook. For your Sunday, we'll have clearing skies throughout the day to become mostly sunny, giving us a high near 78 and northwest winds around 5 miles per hour. Overnight, increasing clouds with a low around 59. For tomorrow, we have another clearing day ahead of us, bringing us a high near 79 and a low around 60, and it looks like those same conditions will continue through Friday.
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0: 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All right, there was an accidental checkout shakedown that happened. Did Amazon charge you extra this past week? There was a glitch that stripped free shipping from Prime orders. Now, Amazon says, it was just a software issue, and we fixed it. But what you want to do is do a quick 60-second check. Open your orders, scan this reads receipts, and if you got dinged, hit up the chat support for a refund. You pay money for that perk. You make a moderate.
1: Right. I shouldn't have shipping if I'm paying for free shipping.
0: Not at all. James in Pensacola, Florida. Glad to have you with us today, James. What's on your mind?
2: Well, thank you for having me. I appreciate this. I'm a what you call a long-time listener, first-time caller. I enjoy your newsletters every morning with a cup of coffee, and I came across some articles in some of the in newsletters that I read every day, and they were talking about people having AI girlfriends and AI boyfriends and wives cheating with AI husbands and et cetera, and it kind of tickled my funny bone a little bit, and I thought, you know, I bet you could make a AI wife that was so disgusting that it would set the bar so low that any husband would be happy with his real wife. And so I went about it, and the results were, it's funny, but it's also frightening. For example, I used several movie characters as input for the AI wife. The wife in The War of the Roses, the Wicked Witch of the North from The Wizard of Oz.
1: It's a bad one.
2: Yeah. Elizabeth Taylor's character in The Taming of the Shrew.
0: Yeah.
2: And then just for colorful vocabulary, which is necessary, I used Arlie Ermey's gunnery sergeant in the, what was that movie, Full Metal Jacket. You know, just for the language factor.
0: And sure. Then, okay, so now you said, so you created a wife based on all these different characters?
2: Yeah, and it surprised me. The first thing I did was I posed a query to AI. I said, can you do this? And I explained what I wanted to do and the characters I wanted to include. And it says, oh, yes, but you have to be careful because you have to state that it's for satirical use only. Otherwise, there are certain guardrails that have to do with hate speech and whatever else to protect us.
1: Where does your AI wife live? Is it inside of a chatbot?
2: Yes, chatbot. So, but it's, she's kind of scary. But
1: does she have a name?
2: Mabel.
0: Mabel.
1: Sorry to all the Mabels listening out there, but that is probably the worst wife's first name.
0: So do you talk to her a lot?
2: No. I have only done it a few times and gotten the results that I expected to get. So the bar is definitely set low. But humor, you know, this is just humorously, and I got to thinking about it. AI's got a lot of good things that it can do, and you know, keeping people company and keeping them entertained and training. And I thought, gee, you know, most of the training I ever got, the things I remembered came from bad experiences. So if you train this to be a bad manager, you could learn all the things not to do. And that's the approach I take. I'm kind of a devil's advocate on stuff. I always try to see the funny side of any situation.
0: But I'll tell you that this is something I have, you know, I write about AI a lot, talk about it. This is something that I never thought of doing, like creating like the most awful husband.
1: The anti-husband, the anti-wife?
0: Yes.
2: Yeah.
1: Are you in love with your AI wife, James? You can be honest with us.
0: Me, it's okay. SNM's fine.
2: No, I've been married happily, thoroughly married for quite a while, and I'm going to stick with the one I have.
1: All right.
0: What does she think about it?
2: She leaves me alone.
1: That's why he's in love with her. That's why he's sticking with her. He gets to do his own thing.
2: She's a computer nerd, and she's not. You know, so.
0: Well, that's a good one. Well, you know, there's something new there, I guess, if you really want to get abused.
1: Oh, there's people who like, there's a kink for everything out there. He could market his awful wife and as an app, and people would buy it.
0: You know what? They would.
1: Of course they would. They're getting abused and name-called and talked down to.
0: God, I can't stand you.
1: You have a voice right there, James. If you need one for the AI chat bot wife, Kim will volunteer.
0: You spent what on ham radio? Hey, you know that glow that you see on people who just seem to radiate health? 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
0: So I have done quite a few speeches in my life.
1: Okay.
0: A lot. I've taught every employee at NASA cybersecurity. I mean, every single employee had to watch my course and take a quiz.
1: Okay.
0: I did the keynote at the NAB. I was the keynote at a teachers association in Austin, Texas. Oh, that's a funny story. I got all done with the keynote, and I was standing in the lobby and just, you know, had my phone in my face because I was like looking at all my text messages and everything. And then I felt like people behind me, and this guy was standing there, and I said, "What's this for?" And he said, "It's for you. It's the autograph line."
1: Oh.
0: And I was like, what autograph line?
1: You just started it.
0: I did. And there were literally like 500 people there.
1: Oh, that's really cool.
0: So I stood there and I signed everything and I missed my flight and whatever. But here's the deal. If you are about ready to give any type of speech, you should be using artificial intelligence. And you say, here's my speech. Analyze it for clarity, tone, and audience engagement. Flag any sections that might confuse, bore, or offend. Create a 2-minute rehearsal plan. And then the other thing you can do is you can actually turn on voice mode with your AI chatbot and give the speech and then say, tell me where I could be doing better. Give me some better jokes, some one-liners.
1: It can judge inflection, or is it just tone? Looking at the words?
0: No, inflection, tone, okay. Delivery, speed. Because that's the big mistake that people have when they do speeches. You talk too fast.
1: Mm-hmm.
0: Because you get nervous.
1: Sure. You want to get it done as soon as possible.
0: Do you do a lot of speeches?
1: No, I've only done a couple. We did some station events where I had to speak in front of a crowd.
0: Well, you could use it for that.
1: Yeah, absolutely. Or in my business, I could just read some commercials in there and say, you know, this read I'm doing, is it 60 seconds long? Does it sound good? Is it convincing?
0: True. Yeah, you could do that.
1: That would be cool.
0: Maybe I should try my jokes.
1: Oh, don't ask if they're funny. Don't. It's my job to tell you you're not funny.
0: Look who's coming up.
1: Who?
0: Matthew Gaunt. And we're going to talk about data centers. Because so many people have so many questions about data centers and electric bills. And so you want to stay right where you are. The biggest social media companies on the planet just got the news that they've been dreading. The reckoning they built for themselves. And plenty of us, me included, say it's well-deserved. I'm Kim Komando for NetSuite. 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On Monday, the Ninth Circuit Court of Appeals ruled that roughly 2,400 federal lawsuits against Meta, TikTok, Google, and Snap can move forward. Thousands more are lined up in state court. Who's suing? School districts, states, parents, families whose kids suffered real, lasting harm, some who lost their children, to algorithms engineered to keep them hooked. These social media companies claimed they could not be sued. The court said, oh, yes, you can. The next trial, it starts tomorrow. Their motto was, move fast and break things. The bill for the breakage arrived, and it's billions of dollars. Want the stories that big tech hopes that you'll miss? Go right now to sign up for my free newsletter at getkim.com.
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0: 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All right, so there is a publication online that I think is amazing. They do a great job. With investigative journalism. Have you ever looked at 404 Media?
1: Oh, of course, yeah.
0: It's just fabulous. Matthew Gott over there wrote a story about how this, what he calls the $500 billion splurge that's heating up your meter. Matthew, thank you for joining us. Let's talk about data centers and welcome. My question for you is, how does a giant AI data center three states away make my electric bill go up?
2: Hi, thank you so much for having me on the program. It's a real pleasure to be here. You know, the simple answer is that AI data centers demand a lot of electricity. And when, you know, something increases demand for a good, the price of it goes up for everybody.
0: Right.
2: So the reason it's happening three states away is that, you know, the electric grids are kind of separated in the country by regions, not necessarily states. So, like, there's in the Northeast, there's like a region that kind of runs from Virginia to Chicago that all negotiates its, like, one organization runs that grid. One organization kind of organizes everything that has to do with the transmissions there. And as these data centers are getting built, you know, if you're, you know, all the data centers are in Virginia, but if you're in Chicago, your rates are still going to go up because there's a new player in town that wants a lot of that electricity. And they can't build electricity fast enough to keep up with it.
0: To keep up with all the demand of people doing AI pictures,
2: right,
0: and reports and notes. And, you know, you think about that. And you go to AI to create a meme or something and somebody's power bill is going up.
1: Do we have like an equivalent of one data center is equal to X amount of households or neighborhoods? Like how much power is it really drawing?
2: That's a really interesting question because the numbers are all over the place, and you have these ambitious data centers like the one that Mr. Wonderful Kevin O'Leary wants to build in Utah. The original pitch for that was that the data center he wanted would have the equivalent power usage of the entire state of Utah.
1: That's not good.
0: Wow.
1: That's

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1: Local community didn't find out about the data center until it was already too late. It was already being built. And this is like, that's kind of par for the course as these things are getting built.
2: And you don't build something secretively in the shadows if it's something that's positive for the community that the community is going to want.
1: I mean, the debate is, I mean, yes, I think so. People generally don't want to live next to these things.
3: No, because they're noisy. They're
1: very, they can be very, they're very loud. They spike your electricity bills. People say they're going to bring in jobs, but oftentimes those jobs are temporary. They maybe last a few years while it's being constructed because a data center doesn't need that many people to be on site to run it. It kind of runs itself.
3: Yeah, I heard the one here in Phoenix. It's right by the freeway, I think, if you've seen on 48th Street, Andrew. And for those of you who are in Phoenix, it is at least, I think, 10 different football fields.
2: Yeah, sized. It's like five Costcos. Okay. It's so big.
3: And they employ 9 people.
2: Well, that's a what?
3: Yes.
2: That's it?
3: 9 people. Every time you drive by, look at the parking lot. Big parking lot, no cars. No cars. And also, the property values go down within 5 miles of a data center.
1: Yeah, again, because nobody wants to live next to the noise, and, you know, it's kind of, it's not pleasant to live around. Water quality tends to go down, people lose water pressure, and your electricity bills go up.
3: So what has shocked you the most as you've been doing some investigative reporting about the data centers?
1: What has shocked me the most is I kind of keep seeing the same story over and over again, because I'm talking to communities all across the country that are facing these things. And usually what happens is, like, an LLC has been established 6 months ago, comes to town, says, hey, we're going to build, you know, a big data center. It's going to make the community a bunch of money. You start to drill down. You start to talk to these folks. You say, hey, who's the client for this data center going to be? Is it going to be Amazon? Is Google going to use it? They don't have a client. The people building these things in some of these small towns across America, they don't know who's going to use it. They're just kind of building buildings and hoping someone's going to show up. Because, like, if Amazon or Meta or these big players need a data center, they'll build it themselves.
3: Right.
1: But most of these things that are being constructed are just, you know, people that have gotten into the business recently and are capitalizing on, like, a boom. And they think they're going to build these things and cash out. And, you know, we'll see what happens. There's one in Texas, a really big one. They're going to build 4 nuclear power plants to power it in Amarillo. And come to find out, the guy that was building it didn't have any clients lined up. And he had public investors, billions of dollars.
3: Oh, my gosh.
1: And the board, his board found out that he didn't have anybody to use any of the compute. No, the data center wasn't going to be used by anyone. And they kicked him out. And now, and like, they've already started construction on the thing. It's a huge mess.
3: So what would happen at that point?
1: You know, this is speculation, but I think what's going to end up happening is you're going to have some, like, you know, Meta and Amazon and Google and these big tech companies are going to get the data centers they want. Those are going to get built. Mm-hmm. They're going to get built, you know, like in places like Louisiana where they're kind of building them savvily. And I think you're going to have a bunch of half-built warehouses and half-built power infrastructure across the country that, you know, they'll get maybe halfway through construction or they'll build a little bit of it, and then the market will fall, like, kind of fall at the bottom of this stuff, and it won't get finished. And you'll have a bunch of small towns across the country that have these just abandoned warehouses. I think that's what's going to happen.
3: You made a very valid point that if Amazon or Google or Meta, they want a data center, they're going to build it themselves.
2: They've got some cash flow.
3: Yeah, yes.
2: They're able to handle it.
3: And then Elon Musk wants to put it up in space, the data centers.
1: He says he wants to, but what he's actually doing is he's building them in, like, Mississippi, and he can't power them. So he goes across the state line and builds gas turbines that pollute. And that's how he's dealing with his problem.
3: Wow. So what's the best way for people to find out if a data center is coming near them?
1: Just talk to your local officials. Go down, you know, go to the city council meetings. They are talking about them. And, you know, learn the people that represent you at a local level and ask. And find out if they've signed non-disclosure agreements with somebody. And just, you know, keep showing up to the city council meetings and pay attention to what's going on in your local community.
3: That's the bottom line.
2: Right.
3: Well, Matthew, thank you so much for shedding some light on what's going on with the data centers. And if you are in the Phoenix area or anywhere part of the country where there is

0: you should really go look at it. You should do a drive-by, because I think you'd be amazed at the scope and the depth of what they have built. And look at the parking lot.
1: But according to Matthew, this may just be a short-term problem that they are flooding the market with them, and they won't be. If you're living next to one now, it might not be one in 5-10 years.
0: Well, because there will be efficiencies at scale,
1: right?
0: For sure. But that's something that I had not heard of, is that the investment scams, like, oh, here, we're going to make a killing. Give me your money. We're going to go build a data center. And then they go build it hoping that they're going to find a tenant for it.
1: Fingers crossed.
0: Hey, still to come, I got to tell you about an FBI picture scam that's spreading like crazy online here on the Kim Komando Show.
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0: 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Hackers are hijacking social media accounts to steal private, intimate photos and videos.
1: That's is this new?
0: All that they want to blackmail people.
1: Don't put your private and intimate photos on the internet and you can't be a victim.
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1: dummies.
0: And don't use beef stew as your password because it's not strong enough.
1: Just move on. Really? Stroganoff.
0: It's not stroganoff.
1: Yes.
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3: NBC News Radio. I'm Jim Forbes. Residents on Hawaii's Big Island are being told to shelter in place as Hurricane Lala lashes the island with powerful winds and heavy rain. The hurricane is centered just 50 miles south of the Big Island, where it's battering the coast with 75-mile-per-hour winds. A hurricane warning is in effect for Hawaii County, where about a third of the island is without power. The storm is expected to dump up to 2 feet of rain in some areas. Five deaths are being blamed on severe flooding in Indiana. A historic amount of rain caused streams and rivers to flood their banks across the state Friday, causing Governor Mike Braun to request a presidential emergency declaration, which President Trump has since granted. Hundreds in Indianapolis and elsewhere have been evacuated. Mayor Joe Hogsett has declared a local disaster emergency. At least 40 were evacuated in the suburb of Carmel, including the residents of an assisted living facility. The family of Revenge of the Nerd star Robert Carradine has sued UCLA over his death by suicide at a UCLA-run psychiatric facility. Rich Cassone has details.
4: The suit was filed August 7th, according to the LA Times, and alleges that UCLA was reckless and committed elder abuse. Carradine had checked into the facility saying he'd had suicidal thoughts. The actor died about 19 hours after admission. The suit claims he was allowed to enter the locked unit with a belt and that other precautions were not taken. The complaint also claims that UCLA falsified records to reflect proper care. Robert Carradine was the son of actor John Carradine. He was 71. I'm Rich Cassone.
3: And the Democratic National Committee has picked South Carolina to lead its presidential primaries. The party approved a list of six states to lead its early presidential contest after holding discussions at a meeting in Texas on Saturday. I'm Jim Forbes. An investigation is underway after a man in police custody in New York City died Friday after suffering a medical emergency. Larry Kofsky has this story.
5: Authorities say it happened inside the 25th precinct in Harlem just after noon. Pix 11 reports the 64-year-old man was under arrest after cops responded to a call for a violent person with a gun. Police asked him if he needed medical attention. He told them no. The medical episode occurred less than 5 minutes later. The suspect was taken to Mount Sinai Hospital, where he was later pronounced dead. The cause of death is under investigation. I'm Larry Kofsky.
3: The Consumer Product Safety Commission says Kaluli is recalling about 250,000 mini fridges after receiving reports of the appliance catching fire. The CPSC said the recall covers certain 10-liter and 15-liter mini fridges posing a fire and burn hazards. Kaluli has received at least 19 reports of property damage totaling over $80,000. The affected mini fridges were sold online on Amazon and Kaluli.com. The Food and Drug Administration has upgraded an egg recall to the highest risk level. Details now from Lisa Carton.
6: The FDA declared it a Class 1 recall on Wednesday, citing the possibility that consuming the eggs could cause serious health consequences or death. According to the latest update, nearly 98 people have been sickened across 17 states, with 26 hospitalizations. No deaths have been reported. The recalled products were sold under several brands, including Kroger, Brookshire's, Country Morning, Simple Truth, and Sunups, as well as various bulk grade A and grade AA eggs. I'm Lisa Carton.
3: And officials warn that the underground chambers that hold the U.S. strategic oil reserves could get damaged by the rapid release of stockpiles in response to the Iran war. I'm Jim Forbes.
7: Phoenix has bizarre crime.
8: The canals of Phoenix, Arizona are hunted by a serial killer.
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13: And now for your Alternative Talk weather outlook. For your Sunday, we'll have clearing skies throughout the day to become mostly sunny, giving us a high near 78 and northwest winds around 5 miles per hour. Overnight, increasing clouds with a low around 59. For tomorrow, we have another clearing day ahead of us, bringing us a high near 79 and a low around 60, and it looks like those same conditions will continue through Friday.
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1: What?
0: It's bad. A radio station in the UK said that King Charles was dead. They read a bulletin that said the king had died.
1: Where did they get it?
0: Nobody checked it. Nobody verified it.
1: They just saw it on the internet and ran with it?
0: They said that the king had passed away and that there was this memo that they got and they read it on Radio Caroline. I mean, the king's fine. He's probably having tea the whole time.
1: Sure.
0: Right? 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And what the staff did next actually made it worse. But I can tell you more about that. 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So what do you think the people at the radio station did when after they realized that they said that the king had died, but the king did not die?
1: You just go in the air. You said, we found this story or we got this memo and it was wrong. And we apologize if anybody was upset by the news.
0: They flipped the switch, 16 minutes of dead air.
1: Huh?
0: Instead of saying anything, I went, whoops.
1: They just went silent for 16 minutes?
0: That's it. Okay. 16 minutes is a lifetime in radio.
1: That's someone's entire commute to work.
0: Now, meanwhile, there was a DJ that was working remotely because this was, you know, they said the king had died in the news break.
1: Mm-hmm.
0: So there's a DJ working remotely and he's just yapping, having a great old time.
1: He's probably pre-recorded.
0: 16 minutes. Then the DJ apologized and confirmed that King Charles is very much alive and we're sorry.
1: Maybe if we just shut up, they'll forget that we're even here.
0: That's almost as bad as the false missile that went over the state of Hawaii telling everybody,
1: oh, yeah, I remember that.
0: Die. You're all going to die. And people were racing and trying to find their kids and everything like that.
1: Can I just tell a quick radio story? I've been
0: sure.
1: I used to work at a radio station and I worked Monday through Friday. I produced a radio show and they're like, hey, we're starting a new weekend show with a woman and she's never done radio before. Could you come in for a couple of weekends to help her? I said, absolutely. And she said she was prepared, like she was ready to go. She called herself the Colonel. And I said, great, this is how you're going to run your opening monologue. She goes on the radio. The music's playing. She goes, you've reached my show. And I won't say her name because I don't want to embarrass her. A.K.A. the Colonel. And then she froze.
0: That was it?
1: And she was silent. She had practiced her first sentence, the intro.
0: That's it.
1: And then went completely silent. And I'm in her ear. I'm like, you got to say something. I don't care what you say. You just got to say something.
0: Give me it.
1: She sat there, completely froze. We played commercials. Went in there. She's like, oh, gosh, I'm so glad that's over. I said, it's not
0: and
1: over.
0: You just started.
1: You said one sentence. We barely got through it. Show got canceled after one episode.
0: You got 46 minutes to fill, baby. Let's get it online. Because after all, we are professionals here at the Kim Commando Show. 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Helicopter parents, let's start by talking about that. It's now called career co-piloting.
1: Co-piloting?
0: Yes.
1: Oh, I know what this is.
0: Because this is Gen Zers.
1: Yeah.
0: That the parents are now calling in sick for them. Hi, Johnny can't come to work today.
1: How about we had a caller last hour? His two daughters with degrees, one's unemployed. And I'm not trying to make fun of him, but he's calling you for advice on getting them jobs instead of them doing them themselves.
0: I was kind of thinking that, but I didn't want to go there because I thought it would be kind of mean.
1: He's just trying
0: to be a dad, but he was definitely being a helicopter dad. A survey found 1 in 5 Gen Z workers had a parent actually join them in a job interview.
1: Didn't you have that?
0: Yeah, I had that.
1: Yeah.
0: That was weird.
1: It is weird.
0: Mommy sat there.
1: I had multiple jobs, and my parents didn't even know where I worked. They would call me up and say, oh, how is it over at QSM? Oh, I'm not there anymore. I'm over at Delta now. Oh, really? When did you switch? Well, I'm an adult. I can do whatever I want.
0: Exactly. One staffing executive in Alaska, get this one, fired a 24-year-old for showing up late 4 times in his first week of work.
1: That's only 5 opportunities to be late.
0: Hours later, the guy's mom called asking that the guy give him a second chance.
1: And they're not embarrassed by this?
0: No.
1: They're not embarrassed that their parents are trying to bail them out?
0: No.
1: There was actually a Reddit, you know the Reddit subreddit, Ask Reddit?
0: Oh, yeah.
1: And someone put on there, they said, what is the one thing you're worried about in the future? And the most popular answer, most upvoted answer, was a person who is the head for a big company of recruiting. And she said, the next generation being the workforce. And she's like, I'm not kidding. They're awful. And then gave stories like this.
0: It is. I didn't really know what to expect when mom was sitting there. And I did say to her, I would prefer to talk to your son alone.
1: Did you kick her out of the interview?
0: And she said, no, I will be here for the interview. And I said, well, then this interview just is not happening.
1: Right. He's not going to get the job.
0: I'm sorry, but that's it. Speaking about getting a job, FAA has officially hired 2,000 gamers.
1: Oh,
0: that's right. To help fill the air traffic controller shortage. So all those years of playing video games gave them skills with spatial awareness and multitasking and quick decisions. And basically, if you've been playing Fortnite, you've been training for this. Okay?
1: And it pays well. I mean, air traffic controller job pays really good.
0: They say the average is $140,000 a year.
1: Yeah, it's good.
0: Okay. And keep in mind that you have to retire at 56.
1: Right, because you can't do that job forever.
0: No. Most controllers are hired within a single year. 94% of the hiring goal was met by going after video gamers. I think this is really smart because you have to think quick. You have to be able to move controllers and look at different situations, multitask. My only concern is respawning.
1: Yeah, there's none of that.
0: No.
1: You're not able to do that. There's no control, alt, delete, and reset the game and start over.
0: Let's pull the plug and try again. No. Lauren, our associate producer, was telling me about this. And first I said, no, I don't want to put it in the show. And then she explained it to me. I said, maybe we should put it in the show. A giant satellite by the name of Blue Walker 3 is currently orbiting Earth. Okay, it's a 644-square-foot reflective array. So think about that as like a New York studio apartment but flying over your head and made of mirrors.
1: Okay.
0: Now, if you catch a glare through its a telescope, the light can permanently damage your retinas.
1: So don't look at it.
0: No. No, don't look at it. So astronomers don't like it at all because they say the glare is like leaving like these big white streaks across deep space photos. So if you are into space and astronomy, just know like this is something really bad.
1: What does it do? Why is it up there?
0: It's some type of radio signals that they're doing.
1: Okay.
0: I mean, who knows what's up
1: there? It's not like they're redirecting sunlight that it's so only rich people in Malibu have it or anything like that.
0: Oh, no, that's another satellite. Okay. We've talked about that.
1: Yes.
0: $5,000 for like 5 minutes or something like that. It's kind of crazy. You know, I entered a stargazing contest.
1: Did you? How'd you do?
0: I came in second, so I got a constellation prize. I don't go to a lot of fast food restaurants.
1: Okay.
0: I mean, I don't remember the last time I've been to a fast food restaurant.
1: All right.
0: But we have a new fast food restaurant called California's Cali Express that's going to be going nationwide. We have a little video of it that we're showing. And basically, these are robots that do everything from prepare the meals to put it in the little wrappers.
1: That's a little bit over the top. What? They have a humanoid robot that's using a walk, and he's doing some kind of, like, jerking back and forth motion.
0: But the other thing, too, is that the robot can...
1: Why is it jumping up and down while it's cleaning the stovetop?
0: Because this way it can reach the stovetop instead of a human saying, I guess I can't reach it, so I won't clean there.
1: I'm not trying to be vulgar, but every single video that we're showing, it looks like the robots are humping the equipment. Is this AI?
0: I personally did not see that.
1: That's what it, please replay that.
0: But it kind of says where your mind is versus my mind.
1: It's multiple humping incidences.
0: It's Flippy, the robot.
1: So the entire fast food restaurant is going to be run by robots?
0: Yes. A robot can grill a burger in 120 seconds and put it in a wrapper.
1: Okay.
0: But think about it this way.
1: Tell me I'm wrong. Tell me I'm wrong.
0: I'm sorry if you're listening
1: that
0: on the radio.
1: Pelvis is thrusting.
0: I think he does. He does have a point about the pelvis.
1: It's not the only one. Keep talking.
0: But it can't.
1: Here we go.
0: It can't fix the shake machine.
1: No. Well, the shake machine's always broken at McDonald's. No.
0: How does a burger introduce his wife?
1: Shows everybody your buns. I don't know. Wow.
0: Meat patty.
1: So dumb.
0: It's so dumb, but you love it, and you laughed.
1: I didn't. I was laughing at you, not with you.
0: Look at your eyes are watering.
1: Good comeback.
0: I still can't believe you can look at a video of robots and put sex in there somehow.
1: It wasn't sex. It was just humping.
0: Everything that in your... You're such a guy. Everywhere you look, it's like donuts.
1: Don't blame this on my gender. There was a countertop being assaulted by that robot. I'm not making it up.
0: You'll have to watch the video.
1: Yeah, go over to YouTube. See all the thrusting.
0: Hey, business owners ask me this all the time. How do I make AI work for me? 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All right, coming up, we have some great things that you don't want to miss out. How the airline owes you cash instead of a voucher. They tried to pull that on me the other day.
1: Of course they did.
0: What you can do to fix broken things when using artificial intelligence. We just have the best callers ever here on the Kim Komando Show. 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

0: Hey, this is just my pitch for you to sign up for the free newsletter. 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All right, how about we get started with Renee in Spokane, Washington. Glad to have you with us today, Renee. What's happening with you?
1: Well, hello. Thank you. Well, I just called for some advice. And I live in Eastern Washington, Spokane, right outside of it. And we just recently had a bunch of fires here, major fires. They made the national news. Started August 1st. I happened to be on a cruise that day, and my daughter called and said, "You're being evacuated. What would you like out of the house?"
0: Oh, gosh.
1: The one thing that I had thought of in the past, because we just went through this with my daughter's neighborhood, was my photos. And I have bins of photos. I have photos all over the walls. So my son-in-law and grandsons came and took 9 bins of photos out of my house. So now I'm started researching what kind of photo scanners, what can you do to save those so if they were to burn up, you'd still have them.
0: Yeah, definitely need to get them out of the bins, right?
2: 9 bins, that's a lot of photos.
0: How many photos do you think you have, Renee?
1: I don't know. I probably have, over 1,000.
0: It's a lot.
2: Okay, they're small bins then.
0: Yes. Or not big bins.
1: Some of the bins actually were full of framed photos that I have all over my walls because I saved all the family photos through the years, put them in the basement on the walls.
0: You know what I?
1: Those.
0: You know what I did with mine? My mother. When my mother passed away, I got, I think, 50 different photo albums.
2: Okay.
0: That she kept. I put them in a box, more than one box, 10 boxes, and I sent them to my brother. And I said, "Here you go."
2: That's a sister move right there. Get to scanning.
0: Let me know if you need some help. So you can do this a couple of ways. If you are looking for a bona fide scanner, probably the Epson Fast Photo Scanner. It's been around for the longest. It's about $500. It's not cheap, but it'll scan the front and the back, especially if you have names printed on the back. Then you get that information too. And then there's also Google has an app called PhotoScan. And that's really good if you don't want to take pictures out of photo albums because it's, you know, they get all wonky over the years to do that. But if I were looking, if I had 1,000 photos, I would probably get the Fast Photo Scanner.
2: And it's a feeder. It's not like a bed scanner,
0: exactly.
2: Right?
0: Yes.
2: So you stack them up, put them in there, let it get to work.
0: But you know what's interesting with firefighters? I just read about this the other day. Imagine this, Renee. That there's now an AI-powered fire drone that can detect where the fire started, at what time, what caused it. And so the whole idea is that this drone will keep sweeping over fire areas, fire-susceptible areas, rather, and then it will be able to spot the second that a fire starts.
2: So they get there quicker.
0: 1,000%.
2: That's wow. Awesome.
0: So did they determine what was the cause of your fire up there?
1: Yes. Well, the biggest one, there were 3 fires, actually, on the same day, about the same time. The biggest one was started by arson, and they actually caught him. And these fires have destroyed over 900 buildings and homes.
0: Wow.
1: We're talking about 10,000 acres worth of fires. So it was an inferno that day. Our city has been covered in smoke for over a week.
0: I'm sorry to hear that.
1: Finally cleared out. And yeah, I just feel really sad for all these families that have lost everything.
0: Yeah, there was something that my husband wanted me to look at for our house in California. Because you say California, there's wildfires, right? If you can imagine a really big hose that goes around the perimeter of the property. And so if there is a fire, you push a button and the water just comes up.
2: Like a sprinkler system that protects your home.
0: Yes, exactly. But it's just this pretty elaborate system that you would put around the perimeter of the property.
2: Are you going to do it?
0: Knock on wood.
2: Yeah, sure.
0: Is that I don't think we're in that susceptible of a zone.
2: Is it expensive?
0: Yes.
2: Okay.
0: We're talking probably $300,000.
2: Oh, goodness. Yeah. Yeah, that's huge.
0: And then our home is steel and concrete and glass.
2: Okay.
0: And we've already had it, you know, the fire chief come over and all that other good stuff.
2: So I don't know if you see that on Shark Tank. There's a company that wants to build homes on hydraulics. So if there's a wildfire or a tsunami or whatever, the home just goes underground. They lower it underground, cover it up. And once everything's gone, you hit another button and it raises it back
0: up. Really?
2: Yeah. And they were raising money.
0: That, you know what? That sounds bizarre, but it sounds really good.
2: Barbara, do you watch Shark Tank?
0: Yes.
2: You know Barbara Cochran. Yeah. She said, I will invest if I'm the first house you do. Put my house on hydraulics so I can hide it underneath.
0: That's a great idea.
2: But I just know there's going to be like an Amazon delivery guy going, I can't find the house anywhere.
0: Where is it?
2: Supposed to be right here.
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2: NBC News Radio, I'm Jim Forbes. A death is now reported in Hawaii after someone tried to drive in hurricane-force winds. Hurricane Lala has been centered off the coast of Hawaii's Big Island for several hours now, lashing the island with damaging winds and driving rain. Thousands of customers are without power across the state because of the Category 1 storm, and all flights there have been canceled. A hurricane warning is in effect for the Big Island, where Lala could produce up to 20 inches of rain. And a manhunt is underway for a suspect accused of shooting a police officer in Iowa. Police in Muscatine say the shooting happened early Friday night after a sheriff's deputy tried to pull over a vehicle that was driving erratically at high speeds through residential neighborhoods. Police say the driver failed to stop and fled the scene on foot after he crashed. I'm Jim Forbes.
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4: 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It's Joey J here once again with another weekly movie minute. And how fitting is it as we hit the final turn of this long but memorable summer season, the curtain starts to fall with the help of dinosaurs, dinosaurs, and even more dinosaurs.
5: Whatever this island throws at us,
6: yeah!
5: We'll be prepared.
4: Fans of the creatures will have a double feature on their hands this weekend that ought to start with Paw Patrol, the Dino Movie. The six famed pups and their human handler discover a mysterious island where dinosaurs reign and danger lurks around every corner, especially as researchers and a nefarious villain come on shore. Much like the film before it, ambition runs very high, and more so its sense of adventure. It'd be a firm departure from the format of the series were it not for the need to have the villain be plot play counterweight. Still pretty harmless fun that can stir the imagination, not unlike what Anne Hathaway and Ewan McGregor encounter when science messes up their neighborhood and Cretaceous monsters move in along the end of Oak Street.
7: I think that our neighborhood, our house, our whole street has moved.
4: This is David Robert Mitchell's fourth feature, and for those who have followed him since the horror classic It Follows, you'll likely know to expect a bit of a subversive romp. It's his attempt at a self-aware, oft-nightmarish riff on 80s Spielberg. Think if Jurassic Park were more like Poltergeist with a dash of the Burbs. It should not work as well as it does, but his crafty imagination makes the biggest difference, with Hathaway serving her fourth of four wins so far this year, and one more, hopefully, to go. Both are in theaters this weekend, and this is Joey J for KKNW.
6: Hey there, it's Kristen Rao Finkbeiner. I am the host of a great show you're going to want to listen to called Breaking Through. 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Breaking Through. 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
9: And now for your Alternative Talk weather outlook. For your Sunday, we'll have clearing skies throughout the day to become mostly sunny, giving us a high near 78 and northwest winds around 5 miles per hour. Overnight, increasing clouds with a low around 59. For tomorrow, we have another clearing day ahead of us, bringing us a high near 79 and a low around 60, and it looks like those same conditions will continue through Friday.

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1: 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Hey, just a quick reminder, if you ever want to be a guest here on the show and speak with me one-on-one, super easy to do. You don't have to sit on hold for hours like other folks. Come on. We can do much better than that. Head over to commando.com. That's K-O-M-A-N-D-O, commando.com. And in the top right-hand corner, there's a link that says Ask Kim. Now, let me tell you, insider secret, I read every single note that you send me there. I do personally. I know you're like, and there's going to be some smart, I'll go, oh, Kim, if you write this note, reply and let me know. Otherwise, I don't believe you. I don't reply, and I don't fall for those games. But if you'd like to be a caller here on the show, the easy and fun ways we can schedule you right in, go to commando.com. Once again, that's K-O-M-A-N-D-O.com. And in the upper right-hand corner, there's a link that says Ask Kim. All right. Have you ever wondered if your phone was listening to you because you mentioned something and then suddenly all the ads in your feed are suddenly about whatever that thing is that you were talking about?
2: I don't wonder it. It's true. It happens.
1: Well, researchers at Northeastern University tested almost 20,000 different apps and they found zero are recording conversations.
2: Then how does it happen? Because I tested it. We sat next to a
1: we sat
2: next to a phone and we just said kitty litter 1,000 times.
1: Kitty litter.
2: In a 10-minute span. We used it in natural conversation. Oh, you want to watch that show? Sure, but order the kitty litter first. And then out of nowhere in the Instagram feed is kitty litter ads.
1: Meta buys data from 2,200 different companies.
2: Right.
1: So Facebook is not listening.
2: Right, and I know that for a fact.
1: But some of your apps may be listening.
2: So what apps did they test in this test that no apps are listening?
1: Well, the apps were probably not listening because the mic was turned off, right? But if you install an app and you give the app the permission to use the mic,
2: right,
1: then suddenly they have access to all your data.
2: Right.
1: And a lot of people don't realize that.
2: And they're listening. This test is poppycock.
1: Because I was thinking about this because I was talking about hiking Mount Fuji. I really want to hike Mount Fuji.
2: Mm-hmm.
1: And then suddenly in my feed were all these, like,
2: of course,
1: fares to Tokyo.
2: Right. And you downloaded some game that you want, you know, your grandkids to play. And that's what's listening to you 24/7.
1: And I said, the only thing that I want to profile on me is Fuji film.
2: Oh, gosh.
1: That's it. Luke in Milwaukee. Hi there, Luke.
3: Hi, guys. Thanks for having me on.
1: You betcha. What's going on?
3: Yeah, so about a couple weeks ago, I started getting mail, like physical letters for different companies, for business owners, like payroll and stuff like that, that to use their services. But I don't have a company, so I looked who was sending it to, and the company that I was sending it to was My Last Name Content Marketing LLC. So I looked it up online, and there was a whole website designated for it, and like at the bottom had my name, address, and then the phone number listed was my parents' landline.
1: You had nothing to do with this?
3: Yes, I had nothing.
1: Wow. Okay. And so is this still going on?
3: I believe it's still up, yes. I had talked to the FTC and then the Wisconsin DFI, and they said that hopefully the LLC will be disbanded in the next 60 days, but other than that, there really wasn't much they could do.
1: What you can do is go to it's called the Internet Corporation of Assigned Names and Numbers. Yeah. Look, you've been around tech enough. Everything has an acronym, right? It's ICANN.
2: ICANN.
1: And you file a dispute that they are impersonating you. And this is not you. This is your name. This is, you know, your parents' phone number. And then they will work to get it taken down.
3: Okay.
1: Do they do it 99% of the time? No. If you had a trademark on your name, it's going to go a little bit faster. But you can do a Whois search, and you can find out who has registered this domain. It's probably in a foreign country, so that's why you need to get ICANN involved. We have this going on right now with me.
2: Oh, really?
1: Yeah, and is that people are sending us notes that that I personally have emailed them, and I am inviting them to come on the show here to talk about their books. And so we have people at Random House and all these other ones that saying, oh, we'd love to have so-and-so on to talk about how to grow herbs. And I'm like, where does this come from? And then they forward me, it's somebody who's impersonating me using a Gmail account.
2: And are they trying to charge these people to come on the show to talk about their book?
1: 100%.
2: Okay.
1: 100%. So, yeah, so that's the big thing that to get it. You can also file a complaint at the Internet Crime Complaint Center. Have you done that yet, Luke?
3: I don't believe so.
1: Yeah, if you go to IC3.gov, the whole idea is that's run by the FBI. They're not saying that an FBI guy or gal is going to call you, but what they look for are trends. And so if they see a lot of this coming from one particular region or part of the country or from another country, then they'll actually get in there and try to get it taken down. Luke, thanks for your call. All right, let's switch gears just a little bit. AI is changing the world, and there's no question it's making technology smarter. But it's also making it easier than ever for companies to learn more about you through your online activity. I'm talking about websites that you visit, searches you run. 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What do you do when something doesn't work in your house?
2: Something like technical or just anything?
1: Like a dishwasher.
2: Oh, probably call someone because I don't know how to fix a dishwasher.
1: ChatGPT.
2: Oh, okay.
1: That's what you want to do. You want to grab your phone, you take some photos, you take a picture of the error code on the display, the model number sticker on the inside of the door, and you say, what does this mean to me, and how can I fix it, or do I have to call somebody?
2: I actually did do that. The ice maker in the fridge was only, we have little ice and big ice, and only the little ice was coming out. So I asked ChatGPT.
1: Such a first world problem.
2: So I asked ChatGPT what's going on, and it said, why don't you take your camera and shoot a video for me underneath? It found a frozen over spot. I put a hair dryer on there. Everything's working.
1: Look at you, Mr. So you're right. Fix-It.
2: I guess I go right to ChatGPT like you said.
1: So let me ask you a question, because this is really important. As you are embarking on a new marriage, is there a wrong way or right way to load the dishwasher?
2: There's a right way.
1: Okay.
2: And that's I do it, and then it doesn't matter because okay. It's done.
1: All right. Because I get reprimanded.
2: Like, you do it wrong?
1: Yes.
2: How do you do it wrong?
1: I don't clean off the plates.
2: Okay. I mean, if you're leaving half of a stick of salmon, no, piece of salmon on there.
1: No, and then, you know, I put the dog bowl so that the water doesn't go over. So finally, I'm like, you know what? You load the dishwasher.
2: Do cups, here's a question. This was an argument. Do bowls go on the top or the bottom?
1: Bottom standing up.
2: No, they go on the top.
1: Why?
2: Because it's going to get double clean. It's going to get the spinner from the top and the spinner from the bottom.
1: You're going to get it on the side and the side.
2: If you only put plates on the bottom, the water will shoot through and get everything on top. Don't block the water from below. Bowls go on top.
1: They go on the bottom.
2: No. This is an outrage.
1: All right. What happened with me and United Airlines and what I had to say to United Airlines to get my money back here on the Kim Komando Show? Artificial intelligence may be taking over the world, but the hottest new collectible? Old tech. Those clunky, beige computers from the 70s, 80s, and 90s. I'm Kim Komando for NetSuite. 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Accountants love those. 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The Timex Sinclair 1000, $99, and it looked like it. 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

0: 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And every time you watch a video, you're telling the algorithm, hey, I really like her. So keep watching and make sure, especially on YouTube, that you subscribe to my channel so that this way you get an alert every single time that we go live, because we do podcasts and we have specials and we've got a lot of shorts. There's a lot of fun stuff that happens over on our YouTube channel. We've got over, I don't know, a couple, I guess we have over 100,000 followers right now. So that's the most important one to me. YouTube.com/Kim Komando. Ellen in Cincinnati, Ohio, welcome to the show today. So glad that you're calling us. What's going on?
1: Thank you. Thank you for having me. I have retired just simply because I don't have anywhere to work. I would love to work from home, and I know that AI has created jobs, but I don't know how to go about it. And I've had so many jobs throughout my lifetime. You name it, I've done it. My longest stint, I guess, was in the casino business. I was a pit manager for 17 years.
0: Wow.
1: And, yeah, you know, I'm very good with people. I was also a paramedic for 12 years. Before that, I worked at the Cincinnati Reds Stadium, ran the scoreboard for a couple of years. I mean, you name it, I've done it.
0: Seriously.
1: I've done a variety.
0: You really have.
2: Now, yeah. You said you retired because you have nowhere to work. Were you replaced by computers, AI, technology as the pit boss?
1: I was not.
2: Okay.
1: I just chose to leave. I think it's called burnout. You know, working in a casino environment is exhausting because you have to be polite to everyone.
2: And most of the people that you have to be polite to are jerks.
1: Absolutely. There's some really nice ones, but there's a lot of not nice ones. And some of them are even like high profile people, like, you know, I live in Cincinnati, so we have the Bengals. We had some Bengals players that were regulars that would come in. Some were very nice, some not nice at all. And it's tough to say sir to somebody that I don't think deserves to be called sir.
0: Yeah, that's a tough one.
1: You just get, it's just repetitive. And I finally just said, you know, I have to get my life back. Working every weekend, every holiday, it's just tough.
0: So when were you a paramedic?
1: Back in the 90s, early 2000s.
0: And how many years did you do that?
1: 12 years.
0: Okay, so you are pretty proficient in that field then, still, probably, right?
1: Oh, yeah.
0: Because, see, here's the thing, that when you're looking at AI jobs online, the generic jobs, like proofing an answer, looking to see if the connection was made right in a question or whatever it may be, basically proofreading things, is that it doesn't pay very much. It pays anywhere between $14 and $20 an hour. But if you have a certain skill and they

0: Research shows, on average, car accident victims with a lawyer get over 3 times more money than those without one. Better off with Booha.
1: Present you something like the guy's being a jerk. He's drunk, right?
2: Mm-hmm.
1: Saying that the dealer, stole $5 from him.
2: Mm-hmm.
1: And the eye in the sky doesn't see that. So what do you do at that point?
2: It depends on the amount. If they're saying $5 and they're throwing a fit, I'm going to give them $5.
3: Right. And that's what you train the AI to do.
1: Exactly. That's what you're going to train the AI to do. And
2: yeah.
1: So if you could use AI, like ChatGPT or Gemini or Claude, and tell it these are the qualifications that I have, I would focus on the casino, and I would, because AI and casinos are going big time, as you might expect. You know, wherever there's money to be made, that's where artificial intelligence is really being focused on, even on recognition and things like that, and security, mm-hmm. obviously. And also, I would focus on the 12 years as a paramedic and say, what can I do remotely? Now, keep in mind, these AI jobs are feast or famine. It's very rarely do you get something that's going to be 40 hours a week. It may be, it's almost like getting a consulting job where you're going to spend mm-hmm. a couple of hours doing it, get the job, and then you're going to be ranked on that job. And depending upon the quality of the work that you do for that, then it's like you mm-hmm. get to go to the next level.
2: I understand. The thing is, I'm not well versed in AI, I don't believe, simply because I have a son that works for, he was a Black Hawk pilot and in the Army for 12 years. He got out, went straight into corporate Amazon, and he makes me feel dumb because, number one, everything's an acronym. And I just kind of cocked my head at him, like, what's that?
1: Well,
2: and
1: you know what? Push that off to the side and just fire up chatgpt.com.
2: Yeah, I talk to them a lot.
1: Okay. And then just talk to it like you and I are having a conversation. What can I do to make some extra money? And so, and you will find that the way that you talk to it is so much better now than the way that it was a year and a half ago, when it wouldn't try to paste the answers with you. But now it's starting to develop more of a rapport. Are you saying that too, Andrew?
3: Yeah, obviously the answers are becoming, because there's been phases of ChatGPT, like you said, the pasting, and then it was the praising with no matter what you said, it told you were amazing and a genius and everything you do is right. And now it's more getting down to the nitty gritty and let's just get this project done.
1: Exactly. Hey, still to come, I have to tell you what I had to say to United Airlines to get a refund here on the Kim Komando Show. AI is changing the world, and there's no question it's making technology smarter. 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

0: 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Again, search for Komando with a K. So Ian was meeting me in Wyoming for our driving tour. And he went to the airport for his 9 o'clock flight. United Airlines said, we're sorry, we have a mechanical. We'll be leaving in 2 hours. 11 o'clock comes and goes. 12 o'clock, no flight. 2 o'clock, no flight. 4 o'clock, United says, we're going to have to change this flight to be tomorrow.
1: Oopsies.
0: Okay. And then Ian called and they said, there's nothing we can do because you could have showed up for the flight the next day. Now, if your flight is canceled or delayed more than 3 hours domestic, 6 hours international, and you choose not to fly, the airline must refund your money. And if they say they can't, like they tried to say to me, I said, under federal law, you must. Oh, okay.
1: Oopsie daisy.
0: We're sorry about that.
1: She did a Google search. We're in trouble.
0: Watch out. And no vouchers. I don't want a voucher. I want my money back.
1: Well, of course. A voucher is just going to not even going to get you where you need to go. They messed up. That's a long time to delay a flight to then tell people. Because, you know, you think about it. You say, well, it might be 7 or 8 hours. People can find other flights. They can still get to their destination.
0: What they do is they keep saying, oh, it's going to be here. It's going to be here. We're going to do it. We're going to do
1: crumb,
0: it.
1: Little crumb. Little crumb. Little crumb.
0: If you haven't already, make sure that you sign up for our free newsletter. It's 5-star rated at getkim.com.

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1: I'm Dr. Anthony Lizerwitz, and this is Climate Connections. Cornfields in Iowa may be far away from oyster reefs in the Gulf of Mexico, but they're connected by the Mississippi River and the pollution it carries. On farms across the vast watershed, fertilizer runs off of fields into waterways that feed the Gulf. Nitrogen from that fertilizer builds up in the water and causes algal blooms that deplete the oxygen available for oysters, fish, and other species.
2: The Gulf is known to have dead zones because the dissolved oxygen levels are so low.
1: Maya Trotz at the University of South Florida says the problem is increasingly urgent in the Gulf and elsewhere as climate change causes more extreme rain.
2: You have a lot of fertilizer runoff getting into your water bodies.
1: So she and other researchers formed a group called Blue Gap to educate people about the problem and ways to solve it. For example, by fine-tuning when and how they apply fertilizer, farmers can give plants what they need without excess. And planting trees and grasses between fields and waterways can help reduce erosion and filter runoff. That can improve water quality both locally and hundreds of miles downstream.
2: The problem is big, but the problem is solvable.
1: Climate Connections is produced by the Yale Center for Environmental Communication. To learn more about climate change, visit climateconnections.org.
3: A death is reported in Hawaii after someone tried to drive in hurricane-force winds. Lisa Taylor has the latest.
4: Hurricane Lala has been centered off the coast of Hawaii's Big Island for several hours now, lashing the island with damaging winds and driving rain. Morgan Chesky is in Hilo with what's expected for the rest of the islands.
5: The emergency officials across the entire state are remaining on high alert, and because Lala is currently tracking to the south, we know that Maui could see its impact tomorrow, followed by Oahu and Kauai late Sunday and into Monday. The biggest threat here, Gaudi, remains that potential for absolutely devastating flash floods.
4: Thousands of customers are without power across the state because of the Category 1 storm, and all flights have been canceled. A hurricane warning is in effect for the Big Island, where Lala could produce up to 20 inches of rain. I'm Lisa Taylor.
3: Five deaths are being blamed on severe flooding in Indiana. A historic amount of rain caused streams and rivers to flow their banks across the state. Hundreds in Indianapolis and elsewhere have been evacuated. A New Jersey man is facing charges in connection with a boat crash last month in Barnegat Bay that killed his two grandchildren. Larry Kofsky has more.
6: 64-year-old Stephen Schneider of Bayville was taken into custody after turning himself in on Friday. Press of Atlantic City reports investigators determined that he was drunk while at the wheel of a boat when it struck a channel marker on July 19th, throwing the kids ages 7 and 9 overboard. Schneider remained at the Ocean County Jail over the weekend, pending a hearing to determine whether he should be freed pending trial. He could face up to 20 years in prison if convicted. I'm Larry Kofsky.
3: A 72-year-old woman is suing ICE. She claims her civil rights were violated when an agent sprayed her with mace. She says it happened in Manhattan 3 weeks ago. I'm Jennifer Kuiper. The Taliban marks 5 years back in power in Afghanistan as aid groups warn of a crisis driven by droughts, deadly earthquakes, and the deportation of Afghans from neighboring states. Afghanistan's humanitarian needs have reached a record level, according to aid officials. The Food and Drug Administration has upgraded an egg recall to the highest risk level. Details from Lisa Carton.
7: The FDA declared it a Class 1 recall on Wednesday, citing the possibility that consuming the eggs could cause serious health consequences or death. According to the latest update, nearly 98 people have been sickened across 17 states, with 26 hospitalizations. No deaths have been reported. The recalled products were sold under several brands, including Kroger, Brookshire's, Country Morning, Simple Truth, and Sunups, as well as various bulk grade A and grade AA eggs.
3: The prediction market platform Kalshi has accused Nevada's gaming regulator of violating federal law. Kalshi announced the move after the regulator sought daily penalties of $120,000 a day over the firm's alleged failure to comply with a geofencing order. Calshi's lawyers said Nevada investigators misrepresented their residences, violating federal law, and at least one bypassed the Calshi's blocking measures. Some Disney favorites are returning to the big screen in new sequels. Jim Forbes has details.
8: The D23 Ultimate Disney Fan Event is underway in Anaheim. It announced new Disney movies on the way. Some of the favorites coming out is the new X-Men, which will hit theaters in May of 2028. Kristen Bell and Josh Gad were in attendance to announce that Frozen 3 will premiere in the fall of 27. Also in the works is Zootopia 3, Incredibles 3, Coco 2, Lilo and Stitch 2, and a new Star Wars movie. In television, Disney says another season of Vision Quest is returning to Disney+.
3: Jennifer Kuiper, NBC News Radio.
9: And now for your Alternative Talk weather outlook. For your Sunday, we'll have clearing skies throughout the day to become mostly sunny, giving us a high near 78 and northwest winds around 5 miles per hour. Overnight, increasing clouds with a low around 59. For tomorrow, we have another clearing day ahead of us, bringing us a high near 79 and a low around 60, and it looks like those same conditions will continue through Friday.
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12: 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I'm David Isby, Stephanie Abrams' traveling companion and producer. Since July 7th, 2002, we've been bringing the world a little closer through fascinating destinations, remarkable people, and unforgettable travel stories. 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So come along for the ride. The journey continues.
11: 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It's time to talk travel with her traveling companion, David Isby.
12: Welcome to Travel with Stephanie Abrams. I'm David Isby, Stephanie Abrams' traveling companion and producer. Since July 7th, 2002, we've been bringing the world a little closer through fascinating destinations, remarkable people, and unforgettable travel stories. As we begin our 25th year together on the radio, we're taking a look back at some of our favorite interviews and memories. So come along for the ride. The journey continues.
13: Oh, I have so many things to talk with you about. I hope I can squeeze them all into this hour. And there is so much more that will be happening that we'll be talking about. So I don't want you to lose me. 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Okay, where do we start? Let's start with President Joe Biden's sunglasses and the ripple effect of he broke protocol meeting the Queen. I'd love to tell you what I really think about this, but we'd have to bleep it all out. If my mother were alive and I had her on the air with me, she would say those people have a broomstick up their spines. But there is a question of protocol when you are traveling in other countries. Now, I've never heard the one about when you meet the Queen, because I was never invited to meet the Queen. And I don't know that anybody would have taken the time, but maybe they give you a booklet when you are just an ordinary person, as I would consider myself, as opposed to president of a major nation in the world. Let me tell you about protocol when you're traveling. Let's start with that, and we'll come back to these sunglasses. Which, by the way, I hope you are wearing, and that they have those kind of special lenses that protect your eyes from infrared everything. Because just like you need to put on sunscreen, whether you're dead of winter skiing or you are, because the sun's out then too on the mountaintop where you're skiing, and you will come home looking like a lobster, or you are sitting on in some gorgeous beach destination somewhere in the world or somewhere in your home state, you need to protect your skin from ultraviolet rays. But you have to protect your eyes too. That's a really important story. And by the way, for all you dog lovers who have a dog who thinks he or she is a navigator and has to have their head out the window when you're driving, that's really bad for your dog for dozens of reasons, including something flipping up into their eyes. So if you're going to let your dog be Jolly Rogers with his or her head out the window, get them those goggles that are made especially for dogs and get your dog used to wearing them. And do not, especially at this time of the year, leave your dog in a car when you go, even you think 2 minutes into the post office. No. You can't do that. Can't do that. They have little teeny brains and they will not recover from heat stroke. The rate of death of dogs in heat stroke is like almost 100%. So don't do that, please. Or your children, for that matter. They've got a better chance of surviving, but not a good idea. When you travel with the United States government to a foreign destination, as I have done as part of trade missions with the U.S. Department of Commerce, and I've done at least a dozen countries on four continents, or is it five? I have to count again. But in any event, there are things that happen when you are invited to go on a trade mission. And one of them is you are directed online. And in years before that, you would be sent a packet or faxed a packet, usually sent, with the protocol that you have to be aware of in dealing with the destination. And you can go to the State Department's website. You may find it at travel.state.gov, G-O-V. Or if you just go to the State Department's website, state.gov, and look for protocols. It's all there. And that's where you'll learn things like, well, white is a color you wear in Asia when somebody dies. And we think of white as, you know, purity in a wedding. And that's a color for a funeral. When you go to meet somebody, I suppose if they were friends, you'd already know this. And you might do it naturally. But in business, if you're going to Asia and you're either meeting people for the first time or not, you're going to, you know, maybe you've spoken to them on the phone 1,000 times and now you're going to travel to, you know, meet them, see their facilities. You're either, you know, partnering with them or you're going to use them as a source for a supplier for your business. Or maybe you're going to do a joint venture partnership. Or in my case, the company that I was second in command of for 16 years. And before the first incredible tragedy in the travel industry in recent years, 9/11 took place. When you're going to travel, I represented my company, which was a travel franchise company. We were like the McDonald's of travel. So, you get a list of things that you should know about the customs, the traditions, things you might normally do at home that will be seen as absolutely insulting and the deal will never happen if you do any of these things, because you'll be seen as a clod and or ignorant or just downright insulting. And the last thing you want to do if you're trying to forge a partnership or you're trying to sell your product to somebody is alienate the people that you're meeting with. So knowing what's acceptable and what's not acceptable. I mean, for instance, if you go to India and you sit down to dine with people, sit on your left hand to make sure you don't raise it up and put it on the table to use in the process of eating. Go look that one up. It's too gross for me to explain why. But right now, I'm sitting in a very comfortable chair in my studio. And I have my legs crossed. And the tip of my left foot, the tip of the shoe on my favorite sneakers, were very glamorous in the studio. Go radio. The tip of my left sneaker is pointing at my producer. If I were sitting in a similar situation with a group of people in Asia, they would be insulted right now. You don't do that. So if you're going to be meeting with people, unless you're sitting at a desk, and, you know, like a big long boardroom table, nobody can see your feet, won't matter. But if you're sitting the way TV people have been sitting, two chairs opposite each other at a little bit of a distance from one another, you're in a lobby lounge area, you're sitting somewhere where your feet can be seen. If you've got your foot pointing at somebody, this is very insulting. Oh, I'll give you another great one for Asia. Decades ago, I want to say it might have been in the early 1990s. I don't think it was in the 80s. It could have been. I think it was in the 90s. A very big bank, I'm sure you can find this story online, but I'll allow the big, very big bank to be nameless. A very big bank opened a very big branch in Taiwan. And they were very successful at getting a lot of customers. Many of the customers were branches of American brands, but the offices were, for the most part, staffed with local people. And Christmas was coming. And some genius in the corporate offices of this bank in America decided to send every bank customer in Taiwan a Christmas present. Sounds like a good idea. Know that not everybody celebrates Christmas there, but even so, it's always nice to get a present. Thank you very much. And they wanted to send something that was worthy of the recipient. And I'm going to tell you all about that right after we come back. Don't leave me. Stephanie Abrams here.
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13: So I've been sharing with you the importance of understanding the culture, the traditions, what goes, what doesn't go. What is seen as friendly, what is seen as insulting or rude. And so you can find the U.S. government has really done a great job of providing the protocols for various countries in the world for Americans, so you don't show up looking like the ugly American who is just a big clod. And we tend to be very informal. Whereas in many countries, there is a great deal of formality. People aren't, you know, you don't meet somebody that you've never met before and give them a pat on the back and say, hey, dude, good to meet you. That doesn't always work in the U.S. either, but for the most part, we tend to be very informal. Even in our business relationships. And I will tell you, in the travel industry, we are extraordinarily informal, and I can probably name all the people in the world in travel that I know who want to be called Mr. or Senor. Where everybody in the company refers to the head honcho as Mr. somebody. It's very unusual. You know, I just had occasion to speak with the widow of Butch Stewart this past week. And it was, I shocked myself because when I expressed my condolences, Butch, whose given name was Gordon, nobody called him that. Butch Stewart was the genius and founder behind Sandals Resorts. and he passed away not all that long ago. He was so good to me. And I shared that with his wife, his widow, in the midst of another conversation that, I mean, I knew him well enough that I called his home and got lucky and she was there and answered the phone, because I have the home phone number that still works and the cell phone number that, I don't know if somebody kept that number or not, from Butch. But here's a guy sitting on top. I mean, everybody in the world knows Sandals Resorts. And yet, if you met Butch, you'd be calling him Butch. I can't ever think of a time anybody has ever referred to him as Mr. Stewart. But that's also part of the travel industry. There are very few people that stand on ceremony. So that's not the case everywhere in the world. And I was sharing the whole idea of protocol, which came to mind because President Biden has been criticized by the stiff upper lip Brits because he was wearing sunglasses when he met the Queen. Now, this is not the first time he's met her, but it's the first time he's met her as the as President of the United States. And he was wearing sunglasses. Get over yourself, Brits, will you please? But in any event, it just reminded me of the things you can do in countries that can tick people off before you ever get to the subject of why you're there. And if you're going somewhere on a business trip and your purpose is sales, you don't want to start off by offending somebody. And there should be somebody in your organization or the organization you're traveling with. In my case, many of the business trips that I took looking for joint venture partners to be master franchisees in other parts of the world for the company that I worked for, many of those trips, well, some of them anyway, 12 of them, were trade missions with the United States Department of Commerce. And those folks were fabulous at what they did. They made it smooth. They made it easy. If you want to know what the Department of Commerce can do, it can help you internationalize your business and make it easy for you to do. They're marvelous to work with. And they will also provide you with the information before you leave home that you need to know so you don't offend people before you even open your mouth. And I'm going to tell you more about that coming up. So stick with me. Stephanie Abrams here. Don't go away.
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8: NBC News Radio, I'm Jim Forbes. A death is now reported in Hawaii after someone tried to drive in hurricane-force winds. Hurricane Lala has been centered off the coast of Hawaii's Big Island for several hours now, lashing the island with damaging winds and driving rain. Thousands of customers are without power across the state because of the Category 1 storm, and all flights there have been canceled. A hurricane warning is in effect for the Big Island, where Lala could produce up to 20 inches of rain. And a manhunt is underway for a suspect accused of shooting a police officer in Iowa. Police in Muscatine say the shooting happened early Friday night after a sheriff's deputy tried to pull over a vehicle that was driving erratically at high speeds through residential neighborhoods. Police say the driver failed to stop and fled the scene on foot after he crashed. I'm Jim Forbes.
9: 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For your Sunday, we'll have clearing skies throughout the day to become mostly sunny, giving us a high near 78 and northwest winds around 5 miles per hour. Overnight, increasing clouds with a low around 59. For tomorrow, we have another clearing day ahead of us, bringing us a high near 79 and a low around 60, and it looks like those same conditions will continue through Friday.
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13: So, before I get further into the whole protocol story, there are things like crossing one leg over the other and having your toe point at somebody. And if you did that in China or Japan, people would get insulted. Same thing with wagging your finger. And, you know, we feel it's, you know, rude to wag your finger at somebody's face. But sometimes when people are speaking, you'll fold all your fingers down and your thumb down, and you'll leave your index finger out. And as you're speaking, you're kind of wagging your finger into space to emphasize the point. If in the course of that, you are not just pointing at the ceiling, but your finger actually points in the direction of another human being, in certain countries of the world, you've just been very rude. And you're just seen as a clod. And do you really want to do business with a rude clod? It's bad enough when you have to do business with people who are generally nice. It's not always easy, even when they're nice. But if you view them as just dopey and rude, that's never a good beginning. So this business about President Biden and his sunglasses, I'm surprised if that's such a big deal, because I've never heard this one before. It's never come up before. I know a former President Trump, when there's footage of him in this big courtyard area with the fuzzy-headed troops lined up in their red coats on each side, the ones that look like beef eaters, and he's walking down the line, down the middle, with the queen, except he started walking before she did, so he was walking ahead of her, and that was a big no-no they carried on about. I was a little surprised by that, because I would have thought he would have, you know, walked next to her. But anyway, and it was a long trip. They must have had 30, 40 guys on each side lined up, and it went on forever. The other thing was that when he first approached and they met, he, in a typical informal American gesture, reached out and put his arm on her back. No, you do not touch the queen. This is a big no-no. You don't even put your hand out to shake hands with the queen unless she puts her hand out first. But that's the kind of thing that the State Department would be informing somebody to inform a president, or informing him directly. Or one of these days I'll get lucky enough to say informing her directly. It's just a little odd. So I've never heard about the sunglasses routine. Especially because it was one of those really rare, super blazing sunlight bright days when President Biden met the Queen outside, and it was like in a big fieldy kind of place. I think it was the same place that she met former President Trump. It was this big field, there's no shade. I don't get it. I don't understand why somebody didn't tell him. Now, let's make the assumption somebody told him. And he said, are you people kidding? Do you see how bright it is? I can't see in this bright sunlight. I need to wear my glasses. So, you know, deal with it. That could have happened. But it has caused a flap on the other side. They got nothing else to talk about. Now, if that situation were superimposed on you, and you were meeting somebody for business, and you made a colossal error, like wearing sunglasses with the emperor of some place that was seen as a no-no because they want to see your eyes. You might be really upset about how much time and money you invested in getting halfway around the world to meet somebody who doesn't like you already, and you haven't even said anything yet. So let's go back to the bank in Taiwan. They decided they're going to give their customers a gift that has a useful purpose, not just some knick-knacky thing to sit on your desk in your office or, you know, a fancy pen or something. So they decided, somebody decided, some American decided that they would give their customers, and they weren't there to get the savings accounts of the local Taiwanese. They were there to get the business, the corporate business accounts of big corporations in Taiwan, many of which were branches, divisions of American companies who were the bank's customers in the 48 contiguous states. And somebody came up with the idea, probably at their New York headquarters, that they should give all the bank customers a really nice travel alarm clock. Now, for all of my listeners who are Asian descendants or maybe Asian immigrants living in America and listening or listening to podcasts, because I know we got people in Singapore who are listening. Hi, y'all. We appreciate that. For all of those folks who have serious knowledge of Asian tradition, they are laughing their sides off and are in, you know, their mouths gaped open in surprise that these people could have been just so stupid. Now, you would think that the bank's logic, that their corporate customers, especially those living on an island, which Taiwan is, would travel with some frequency for business and pleasure, and wouldn't it be appreciated to receive a really nice travel alarm clock? So somebody made, some American with no serious cultural connections to China or Asia or Taiwan or Japan or any place else that would have been less than thrilled, actually would have been horrified to receive this gift. They didn't figure it out till after the Christmas holiday period. Packages started coming back to the bank. Tons of these alarm clocks were being returned to the bank. And nobody understood why, but clearly nobody wanted these. And they wanted them so little that they weren't even willing to just throw it out or give it to somebody else. But they took the time to wrap it up, put an address on it, and either courier or post it back to the sender. And you want to know why? Because in Asian culture, and particularly the cultural background of those in Taiwan, which are linked historically to China, giving somebody a travel, or not just a travel, but an alarm clock, giving someone an alarm clock is the equivalent of putting a number on the days of their lives. You're pretty much telling them the end is coming. And, you know, I don't mean to laugh at that, because tradition is tradition. And I'm not laughing at that. I'm laughing at the arrogance of those who made the decision. I'm sure somebody in the marketing department or customer relations or whatever who has no understanding of the customs, traditions, history, mores of anybody who lives in Taiwan, and never asked for advice. And there may have been 6 or 10 people who signed off and approved this purchase, because I'm sure it wasn't a cheap investment. But clearly none of them had an Asian background, and that would have been a smart thing to do. It is, by the way, the reason that I was spearheading the international development of the company I worked for 16 years, to find people who were living, had roots in the countries where we were developing offices around the world. Because you can't live long enough to learn everything you need to know about some place you've never lived in. You can't live long enough to know there are certain days in the year when you absolutely do something or you absolutely don't do something. There are certain kinds of foods that you don't serve at certain times of the year. There are certain colors that are associated with happiness or sadness. Black is not a sad color in Asia. You know, there's a test called, for short, it's called the TAT test, T-A-T. The thematic apperception, I'll get it right, Abrams. The thematic apperception. The thematic apperception test. It's a series of photographs that are used generally with children. And you show the child, generally it's administered by psychologists, you show the child a photo and you ask the child what's going on in this picture. And then you ask the child, well, what happened just before this picture was taken? And then you ask, what happened just after this picture was taken? And there's, you know, a famous one that comes to mind of a woman wearing all black and a black veil over her face. And some children will say she's a witch and she just put a spell on somebody before the picture was taken, and she's going to put children in a pie and eat them after the picture was taken. Unless the children have an Italian heritage, in which case they will say, or a Greek heritage, oh, she's a grandma. And grandpa's not alive anymore. So there are cultural differences that we have to be sensitive to, especially as travelers. We'll be right back. Don't leave me.
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3: So let's go back to the concept of wearing sunglasses when meeting the Queen, for which President Biden has been greatly criticized. You know, when I was in high school, I wrote a paper. It was about life in colonial America. And when I got the paper back, I actually still have the paper. I may take a photo of the front page of the paper where my high school history teacher wrote, very well thought out, you know, very well done, you know, very detailed, shows excellent research, that kind of thing. But the ending is abrupt, or the conclusion is abrupt, or something like that. And I got an A minus, and I went right to lunch from that class. And one of my great lunch mates, Shep Cantor, for anybody that grew up in Queens who might have known him, rest his soul, he's a great guy. I said, I'm a little upset with this paper, even though I got an A minus on it. And I handed it to him, and he read it out loud again, all the glowing stuff that was good, followed by, but the conclusion was abrupt. And he read it, and he looked up at me and from the paper and said, I think his conclusion was abrupt. And it comes to mind because what is the point of the Brits pointing out that they think President Biden was less than elegant in his introduction to Queen Elizabeth? Isn't it just a little rude to go out of your way to point that out? You have a guest in your house who makes a faux pas. Do you really, as part of your making your guests feel welcome, want to point out that they just messed up? I don't know. There's a lot about that group of people that troubles me. That's not a charming thing to do, to point it out and to make an issue. One would think you could be a little more gracious. But regardless of the spin that the British PR wants to place on everything, those folks are a little frosty. In general, they're a little cold and distant and aloof and still see us as some kind of revolutionary upstarts. So there are things that one is supposed to do, but I have to tell you right out, when I go to Japan, and it is common for the person you are introduced to bow at you, and you return the compliment. You know, somebody puts their hand out in years past, maybe not now, you would shake it. Somebody says hello, you respond. Somebody bows

0: at you, you bow back. But I suspect if I were expected, as most people are, to curtsy to the queen, she's not curtsying back to me. So it's not a common form of introduction, like a bow in Japan, that's a mutual thing, or a handshake, or a put your hand up, early Native American style, to say hello and to show you're not carrying a weapon. I, you know, how do we look at this? If you enter somebody else's house of worship that is not part of your tradition, there are things you will do. For instance, entering a mosque, you will take your shoes off because that is customary. Everybody takes their shoes off before you go into a mosque. But you don't have to kneel and pray just because you're visiting somebody else's house of worship. And I have to tell you, if it meant I would never meet the queen because I'm not curtsying, because it is a form of homage to the monarchy, which a whole lot of people living in America went through a whole lot of trouble to throw off that yoke, and that ain't no yoke. Stay with me. This is Stephanie Abrams.
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2: Alternative Talk 1150 AM KKNW. It's Joey J here once again with another weekly movie minute. And how fitting is it, as we hit the final turn of this long but memorable summer season, the curtain starts to fall with the help of dinosaurs, dinosaurs, and even more dinosaurs.
3: Whatever this island throws at us,
4: yeah!
3: We'll be prepared.
2: Fans of the creatures will have a double feature on their hands this weekend that ought to start with Paw Patrol: The Dino Movie. The six famed pups and their human handler discover a mysterious island where dinosaurs reign and danger lurks around every corner, especially as researchers and a nefarious villain come on shore. Much like the film before it, ambition runs very high, and more so its sense of adventure. It'd be a firm departure from the format of the series were it not for the need to have the villain be plot play counterweight. Still pretty harmless fun that can stir the imagination, not unlike what Anne Hathaway and Ewan McGregor encounter when science messes up their neighborhood and Cretaceous monsters move in along the end of Oak Street.
5: I think that our neighborhood, our whole street has moved.
2: This is David Robert Mitchell's fourth feature, and for those who have followed him since the horror classic It Follows, you'll likely know to expect a bit of a subversive romp. It's his attempt at a self-aware, oft-nightmarish riff on 80s Spielberg. Think if Jurassic Park were more like Poltergeist with a dash of The Burbs. It should not work as well as it does, but his crafty imagination makes the biggest difference, with Hathaway serving her fourth of four wins so far this year, and one more, hopefully, to go. Both are in theaters this weekend, and this is Joey J for KKNW.
6: NBC News Radio, I'm Jennifer Kuiper. Hawaii is getting slammed with heavy rain and strong winds from a Category 1 hurricane. Hurricane Lala has been slowly moving past Hawaii this weekend, centered just south of the Big Island, with sustained winds up to 75 miles per hour and over a foot of rain. Five deaths are being blamed on severe flooding in Indiana. Lisa Taylor has more.
7: A historic amount of rain caused streams and rivers to flood their banks across the state Friday, causing Governor Mike Braun to request a presidential emergency declaration, which President Trump has granted. Maggie Vespa is in Indianapolis.
8: With first responders stretched thin, volunteers are patrolling flooded areas, finding homes and cars submerged. Throughout the day, we saw multiple heavy downpours and lightning strikes.
7: Indianapolis Mayor Joe Hogsett has declared a local disaster emergency.
9: Please leave your homes now. This is not a time to wait.
7: At least 40 were evacuated in the suburb of Carmel, including the residents of an assisted living facility.
6: Dozens of people are dead in Indonesia after a massive earthquake reduces buildings to rubble. Yesterday's magnitude 7.7 earthquake struck eastern Indonesia, triggering landslides, blocking roads, and destroying hundreds of homes. The death toll from the quake is at least 51. The BBC is looking to subpoena Donald Trump Jr., Ivanka Trump, and Jared Kushner in its defense against a $10 billion defamation suit brought by President Trump. The BBC alleges that Trump's children and son-in-law had personal knowledge of Trump's intentions when he gave a speech before the 2021 January 6th Capitol riots. Images of Big Bear bald eagle Jackie, who died this week, are being used in a scam. The Ohio Raptor Center says they've seen merchandise being sold with Jackie's picture, but they have nothing to do with it. I'm Jennifer Kuiper, NBC News Radio. NBC News Radio, I'm Jennifer Kuiper. Hawaii is getting slammed with heavy rain and strong winds from a Category 1 hurricane. Hurricane Lala has been slowly moving past Hawaii this weekend, centered just south of the Big Island, with sustained winds up to 75 miles per hour and over a foot of rain. Five deaths are being blamed on severe flooding in Indiana. Lisa Taylor has more.
7: A historic amount of rain caused streams and rivers to flood their banks across the state Friday, causing Governor Mike Braun to request a presidential emergency declaration, which President Trump has granted. Maggie Vespa is in Indianapolis.
8: With first responders stretched thin, volunteers are patrolling flooded areas, finding homes and cars submerged. Throughout the day, we saw multiple heavy downpours and lightning strikes.
7: Indianapolis Mayor Joe Hogsett has declared a local disaster emergency.
4: Please leave your homes now. This is not a time to wait.
7: At least 40 were evacuated in the suburb of Carmel, including the residents of an assisted living facility.
6: Dozens of people are dead in Indonesia after a massive earthquake reduces buildings to rubble. Yesterday's magnitude 7.7 earthquake struck eastern Indonesia, triggering landslides, blocking roads, and destroying hundreds of homes. The death toll from the quake is at least 51. The BBC is looking to subpoena Donald Trump Jr., Ivanka Trump, and Jared Kushner in its defense against a $10 billion defamation suit brought by President Trump. The BBC alleges that Trump's children and son-in-law had personal knowledge of Trump's intentions when he gave a speech before the 2021 January 6th Capitol riots. Images of Big Bear bald eagle Jackie, who died this week, are being used in a scam. The Ohio Raptor Center says they've seen merchandise being sold with Jackie's picture, but they have nothing to do with it. I'm Jennifer Kuiper, NBC News Radio.
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12: And now for your Alternative Talk weather outlook. For your Sunday, we'll have clearing skies throughout the day to become mostly sunny, giving us a high near 78 and northwest winds around 5 miles per hour. Overnight, increasing clouds with a low around 59. For tomorrow, we have another clearing day ahead of us, bringing us a high near 79 and a low around 60, and it looks like those same conditions will continue through Friday.
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0: Oh, people, people, people. Think suntan lotion and sunscreen. Think as Barthea Parle, who was once upon a time the president of the Caribbean Hotel and Tourism Association, before it was Caribbean Hotel and Tourism Association, and it was just CHA, Caribbean Hotel Association. Barthea was very active in that organization and helped propel its growth and interest in all things Caribbean. And we used to have her introduce our Caribbean segments. And one of the things that sticks in my mind was when she would say, "Welcome to Travel with Stephanie Abrams. Imagine yourself under a palm tree with a magnificent cocktail in your hand. And relax as you listen to Stephanie speak with our tourism leaders." And every week we would have a different intro from Barthea Parle. Foxy woman. Love that lady. From St. Lucia. But I think of her now because I'd like you to imagine yourself relaxed under a palm tree with a magnificent whatever it is you like to drink in your hand. Or better still, think about having particularly lunch when the day is bright and sunny, and or an early dinner before sunset, so that you can sit on a veranda overlooking the downtown areas of the capital city of Curacao, Willemstad. Because we're going to be talking this hour with one of the executives of the management team at a restaurant in Willemstad that I had lunch at. Oh my gosh. It was in October of 2019, and I can remember it like it was yesterday. You know, if you don't think of yourself like a car that pulls into a gasoline station to tank up. Having a meal is not just about eating. It's about having a memorable experience. And had I on that day in October 2019 just stopped anywhere to have a bite and to fill up like you'd fill up the tank of your car, I would have missed out on an experience at this very special restaurant called the Deux Gouverneurs. It's like the governor, but it's spelled, I imagine it's spelled with a Dutch spelling, but it would also be the French spelling, Gouverneur. And, you know, I can remember every minute of it. Walking through this truly historic building, dining, having a lovely lunch out on the terrace overlooking the waterfront and overlooking this very unusual pedestrian bridge that is a kind of floating mechanism that moves away when boats need to come through, connecting one side of Willemstad with the other, overlooking these marvelous Dutch architecture buildings that are reminiscent of what you would see in the Netherlands, because it is a Dutch island with lots of Dutch influence, but decorated predominantly in Caribbean pastel colors. And the whole experience adds to what you come away with when you come home. When you make an investment in a trip, it's not just about what you get while you're there traveling. It's about the value of the memories and the experiences that you bring home with you. And I have been wanting to talk with someone on the management team of the De Gouverneur restaurant in Willemstad, Curacao, since we came home in October of 2019. But we were into end of year wrap up and going into the brand new year of 2020, during which, you know well, we went to Ireland the third week in February, got caught up in the lockdown there, and didn't get home till the 20th of July, about which you will never hear me complain because it was the most remarkable, wonderful experience. But it kind of derailed so many plans that I had in my mind for 2020 programming. And we're finally now, halfway through 2021, getting back on track to revisit with some of those places. And I am thrilled to have waiting to talk with us Nadim Maruf, the manager of the De Gouverneur restaurant in Willemstad, Curacao. And we're going to be talking with him right after this.
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0: On the line with me live from Willemstad in Curacao, the wonderful Dutch island that's part of a three-island group that I prefer to refer to as the CBA Islands rather than the ABC Islands, of Curacao, Bonaire, and Aruba. Curacao being an island that has the best parts of everything that its sister islands have to offer, plus so much more that uniquely is Curacao. And I want to thank Nadim Maruf to make time in his busy schedule to join us today so we can talk about him, his life in Curacao, this unusually spectacular restaurant that I want you to make sure to go and seek out when you go and visit in Curacao. So Nadim, thank you for making time for us today and welcome aboard.
16: Hello, Stephanie. Thank you. I'm glad you can interview me.
0: Oh, so am I. And we really,
16: it's nice to hear you talking so many nice things about Curacao.
0: Well, you know, I have to tell you.
16: It's nice to hear them from somebody in a different country.
0: You know, when I visit a place, you know, there are places that I think are like a good book or a good movie. You want to read it again. You want to see it again. There are destinations you want to go back and visit again. And there are, I always ask people, well, not always, but often ask people, if you could live in a movie, what movie would you pick to live in? And I would live in the movie Arthur. But in any event, think about it. Is there a movie you'd want to just move in and stay in that movie and you could be happy living your life in that movie? But when I visit a destination, part of my reaction and evaluation to a destination is, would I want to live here? And there are so many places I visit that I love and I go back to again and again, but I wouldn't want to live there for whatever my reasons are. But there are two places on this planet I would love to spend my time entirely split between or live in either one. And one is Ireland, and the other is Curacao. And I could be the happiest bear in the forest, splitting my time between Curacao and Ireland. I mean, just two ideally perfect locations. So I'm interested in by what route you arrived in Curacao, because as your name indicates, Nedim Maruf does not sound like a Dutch name. Lots of Dutch people living in Curacao. How did you arrive in Curacao, Nedim?
16: Okay, I came here when I was 4 years old. My father was working in the free zone, but at that time Curacao was the free zone market was very popular because it sells same as Panama right now, so duty free, and all over the Caribbean comes here and shop, and they send it everywhere. So it was Curacao was booming at that time for the free zone till Panama came. So 25 years ago, we migrated here. So I had no choice. I was 40 years old. So they said, "Hey, you come." So I had
0: you had no say in the matter.
16: I think it was the best decision of their lives.
0: As long as you had your favorite toys, you were ready to go.
16: Yeah, of course. I had my bike, that was it.
0: Yeah, well, yeah, that would be right. Little boys and their bikes. It later becomes little boys and their cars.
16: Then it
0: becomes big boys and their cars. Nothing ever changes. Well, clearly, as an adult, you had choices and you chose to continue your life in Curacao, and with, from what I can see, very good reason. And we're going to take a quick break and come right back and talk about your association with hospitality and tourism in Curacao, and really also about food, because we're talking about your restaurant, the Gouverneur restaurant, where you are the manager, because I think people need to have a feeling that they're going to be able to find things that make them happy when they're traveling, not only happy to eat, but places where you're happy to be sitting and enjoying the atmosphere. We'll be right back.

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3: On the line with me, if you're just joining us, is Nadeem Maarouf. 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And you'll also find every show archived with show notes and links to the relevant sites of our guests. So if you want more information, you can certainly go there, and you're in business. I had a marvelous, memorable experience. If I were given some paper and a pen, I could draw you a picture of exactly what table I was sitting at on the terrace of the De Governor restaurant in Willemstad, overlooking the water, that floating bridge that they float away when a boat has to come through, the pedestrian bridge, and the buildings on the other side of that, it's like an inlet. It's just charming and wonderful. How, by what path did you, after going to school, find yourself in hospitality? And did you do any of your education in the Netherlands, or was it all in Curaçao?
4: Well, it was all in Curaçao. I started hospitality 12 years ago. And yeah, it started just as a part-time job. I was asked for, hey, do you like to come and help at it was a party, it was a wedding. So yeah, I went there at a very beautiful time. I remember it was a wedding, and the general manager of Marriott was there, and he saw me. He's like, he was amazed that it was my first day, and he said, hey, you know, I also started in banqueting, and just your smile and everything, how you react to people, you will grow into hospitality. And I don't know, I think that that was like Cupido. So that I found it very nice, so I never stopped. And then I felt in love with Marriott Curaçao. I really liked it. A lot of Americans used to go there, and
3: I still do.
4: And yeah, ended up working a lot of years at Marriott Resort. And yeah, now I have 4 years here at Restaurant Gouverneur, and I really like it.
3: I'm so sorry that you weren't there the day that we were having lunch. Because
4: yeah,
3: I would have liked to have thanked you. Well, next time we're in Curaçao, we'll make sure that we go during a time when you're not off island. Because yeah. I would really love to meet you. You know, it always starts at the top. You know, when you have a fantastic experience, there is somebody at the top doing a fantastic job.
4: Yeah.
3: And because my experience is that when the captain rests, the crew stops rowing.
4: Yeah, yeah.
3: And
4: yeah,
3: so,
4: yeah.
3: You know,
4: that's,
3: when you see...
4: That's how it is.
3: Yeah, and certainly, you know, I know so many... I interview so many people who spent their lifetime with Marriott Hotels. Or
4: yes.
3: Marriott Hotels played some key role along the way of their development in the industry, and they're doing something else now. So, but you know, underneath everything in hospitality, there is that human connection that you cannot teach.
4: Yeah.
3: You know, there are certain skills, lots of skills you can learn.
4: Yeah.
3: But having hospitality come naturally, that's a plus. Don't leave me, people. We'll be right back.
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5: NBC News Radio, I'm Jennifer Kuiper. Hawaii's Big Island is being lashed with strong wind and heavy rain from Hurricane Lala. The hurricane is centered just 60 miles west of the Big Island. A hurricane warning is in effect for both the Big Island and Maui, where the storm could dump 8 inches of rain in some areas. Five people are injured, one seriously, after a shooting at Virginia State University. Officials say gunfire broke out early yesterday after a freshman welcome event at the university. A 19-year-old suspect, who police say is not a student, has been arrested.
6: So there's a great big beautiful tomorrow, shining at the end of it.
5: Disney's Tomorrowland is getting a makeover. Park officials attending the D23 convention in Anaheim say planning has begun on the classic Disneyland attraction. No details, though. I'm Jennifer Kuiper, NBC News Radio.
7: And now for your alternative talk weather outlook. For your Sunday, we'll have clearing skies throughout the day to become mostly sunny, giving us a high near 78 and northwest winds around 5 miles per hour. Overnight, increasing clouds with a low around 59. For tomorrow, we have another clearing day ahead of us, bringing us a high near 79 and a low around 60, and it looks like those same conditions will continue through Friday.
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1: I have on the line with me Nadeem Maarouf. He is the manager of the De Gouverneur restaurant in the capital city of Curacao, which is Willemstad. And it's an unusual city because we stayed at a hotel in Willemstad. And most of the time when you stay in a capital city hotel, it's all streets and buildings. And yet we were over at the Avila Beach Hotel. And you walk in the front door, it's very tropical, relaxed looking, palm trees in the courtyard, you know, lovely lobby reception area, and you're looking right out the back of the building at the beach. And once you get to your room, we had accommodations where we opened the door, we had a lovely patio, we walked down three little steps, and we were in the sand, in the middle of a city. just phenomenal. It really, truly is a unique place. And we were on that trip, Nadeem, for 11 days. We stayed at three different properties on different parts of the island so that we could be better positioned to really explore each place. And being in Willemstad has the advantages of also being in a beach destination. Just because you're in the capital city doesn't mean that you're completely encompassed by metal and concrete. And then there's your restaurant, which I will never forget that lunch, because there we were sitting out on the terrace and having this fabulous view of the water and the waterfront area and dining on a fantastic meal. And I don't remember specifically what I ate that day, but I can tell you that it was one big happy experience tied up with a big red ribbon, you know? So when you came to the Gouverneur restaurant, did you come as the manager or were you in another position?
2: No, I started as a supervisor here at the Gouverneur, and then I grew working very hard. And And yeah, that's what you said about the captain. I liked it because it was a more floor manager. So I started as a floor manager, and that's where you know how operational everything works, and teaching. And we had at one point 40 servers, so it was
1: lively.
2: It was a lot, you know. And teaching everyone how to be happy. They have to be happy. So I think when they are happy, they make you happy. So that was my point. So I was joking to everyone, telling them what to do in a nice way, so they know, explaining them why do we do everything the way we do it, because there's a reason behind it. There's a reason why we are open for lunch and not only for dinner, because then you have the time to come here, and that's what you did. And when I put always very nice people in lunch, so they can give you also the nice experience when I'm not there. So yeah, it's a long trip here at the Gouverneur. And also my director believed in my hard work, and yeah, now I'm responsible for everything. So it's nice.
1: Well, I have to tell you, just the little anecdote you told us about the general manager of the Marriott Hotel on your very first night coming to help out at a party, doing a banquet, having no banqueting experience before, and being noticed by someone who not only notices, sometimes people notice things and they don't take the time to say a word, but feeling so compelled to not only notice, but tell you that you exuded the qualities that people in travel, tourism, and hospitality look for in an employee. Is somebody to work with their valued customers. Because sometimes, you know, I've been, except for 2020, which is the year that shall live in infamy. Although we had five wonderful months, even though we were in isolation in Ireland, they were five amazing months. But still, in the travels of the rest of my life, there are times I have been places and people don't know who I am. I'm well known in many circles, but I'm, you know, far less known in others. And especially because we only started on TV 3 years ago, so most people don't know my face. They wouldn't recognize me. They might recognize my voice, though. That's been known to happen on more than one occasion. But yeah, I've been in airplanes where the stewardess, the flight attendant, recognized my voice. And she waited to hear my voice because she saw my name, recognized the name, wanted to be sure it was the right Stephanie Abrams before she put her foot in it. And then recognized my voice and said, yep, radio? So yeah, that would be me. But in any event, I have been places where I know the reason I am there is that the place has something spectacular about it. It looks gorgeous online. I have read enough about it. I've heard enough about it. I may have even spoken with the general manager, may have even had that person on the air with me, and got so much information that excited and motivated me that I needed to go to this place. I needed to see this place. And then when I got there, I met one of those people I refer to as Grumpy Gertie, who's at the reception and who is the biggest turnoff to wanting to be at that place. And, you know, no eye contact, has your name in front of them, never uses it. I've had bankers tell me they have trouble training their tellers to, you know, they've got your whole financial history and look up, say hello, welcome, use their name. These are important aspects of being hospitable and bonding with people. And I've told people, you know what, you need a holiday. And we no longer have the relationships because airlines are no longer warm and fuzzy about participating in airline tickets. But if you can come up with your own frequent flyer miles to get to this place, I want to send you someplace as my guest on the ground and to stay there long enough that you learn what hospitality is about. Because you have all these people, the owners, the management team, the marketing department, the sales department, they're knocking themselves out in terms of time, effort, and money to get the attention of the traveling public. And then you go someplace, and the first thing that happens is you're turned off by somebody who acts like they don't care if you're there or not. And so, you know, whatever you did that night that motivated the general manager of the Marriott in Curacao to come over to you and tell you, you know, you know, you're it, fella. You got it naturally. This is the industry for you. Bravo to that person. Is that person still around on island?
2: Well, it wasn't, if I tell you who he was not really only the general manager of the resort. He was the director of the America. So I will search it. He's on my LinkedIn, so I have to search him.
1: Will you do me a favor?
2: It was a very important man, and wow. I think I just lost his name.
1: Well, but, do me a favor. Yeah. Go do some research, dig him out, and put me together with him, and I will link up with him on LinkedIn as well, because yeah. I'd like to get him on the air with me, whether he's still working or he's retired. I would like to get him on the air with me. He's somebody I'd like to talk to. It'd be funny. I mean, I've been in this industry a long time. I may know the fella. I mean, there's an awful lot of people that I have served on boards with when they were, you know, the regional director of someplace, and today they're the CEO of some airline or hotel brand or, you know, car rental chain or something.
2: He was the CEO of the Caribbean, Americans and Caribbean at that time, and he was for a long time that person. So, oh,
1: wow.
2: His name, yeah, his name is, it will get back to me.
1: Yeah.
2: And I will give it to you.
1: I leave this in your very capable hands. Well, let's talk about the Governor restaurant. And people, it's DeGouverneur. The Governor. And you can find the link at sabrams.net in our show notes, both in the podcast and in the archived audio of Travel with Stephanie Abrams at sabrams.net. So you can click right through and see what we're talking about. I seem to remember walking through a portion of the restaurant that felt to me like it had been either the home or the headquarters of something. Did anyone ever live in that building?
2: Well, yes, it's the building is really 300 years old. And so then from, yeah, and since 2001, it's Restaurant Gouverneur. Before it used to be West Indies, also restaurant and Rum Runners, but the walls are 300 years old. That's why, and they kept it very well. They renovated it, and they do a very nice work. I think
1: there's
2: maintenance on the building, and I think that's what you feel when you come here. You know, you feel that there's a history behind it. You don't only come to the restaurant and say, oh yeah, this is it. No, it's really the feeling you get about
1: absolutely
2: it.
1: Well, that's why I still remember it. That's why I've talked to people who have, maybe they're 2-3 months after traveling somewhere wonderful, and I say to them, well, where did you stay? And they don't remember because there was nothing memorable about where they stayed. Now, you know, imagine the person who can't remember where they stayed. Do you think they remember where they ate? So, yeah. You know, and my point is, I invented a term. The term is intentional travel. I've already begun to see other outlets picking up that terminology. It started with me, people. And in intentional travel, decide what you want from a trip so that you plan properly, and when you arrive and you're in your destination, you're getting out of this trip what you thought you would get out of it. Because it makes me so sad when people tell me, oh, we didn't know about this and we didn't, you know, do that, and you know, I didn't realize whatever. It's like, do some preparation. And you might want to use a really good travel advisor for the destination you're going to, so that you don't have to go and reinvent the wheel. And don't think that if you go online and put in the 10 best this or the 10 best that, you're really going to get the best anything. It's one man's opinion out there. So know what you want and go after it, so you get what you want out of the trip. And it should be so memorable that not only you remember where you stayed, you remember where you dined and where you ate. We'll be right back. Don't leave me.

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4: Well, we've been talking about memorable places to have a meal. And we have on the line with us live from Curaçao, Nadine Marouf, who is the manager of the De Governor restaurant, and it housed in a historic building right on the seafront in Willemstad, the capital city of Curaçao, an island that is a territory owned by the Netherlands. So you have all this crossroads of European style and Caribbean living. And interestingly enough, dining in Curaçao, if you're a foodie, you're going to be in foodie heaven. Because any ethnic group you're looking for, you're going to find that kind of food. But just in general, the spices and the flavors and the sauces and the marinades and the what's put together with what is influenced by European cuisine, South American cuisine, Latin American cuisine, and certainly Caribbean cuisine. And listen, I was very happy there. I had, as an old friend of mine used to say, it was a delight for my mouth and my tummy. So let's talk about the restaurant housed in this historic building. What would you describe as the bill of fare? What will you find on the menu?
5: Okay, but what you said about our cuisine is very nice. We have an international cuisine with a local touch. So that's the local touch of everything, the twist, the local vegetables. That's also like our sauces are with local vegetables, I think. And then that makes it different. We have on the menu a little bit of what everyone likes. So it's also a big menu.
4: Oh, I remember that.
5: We have the most important one is the banana soup, the Cuban banana soup. It's made of plantain, and it has a little bit of a slightly spicy taste. And it's been on the menu since day one, and yeah, always the favorite. So people come back for it. In Holland, people know the governor for the banana soup. They said, hey, you have to go to the governor for the banana soup. And yeah, the rest, we have the carpaccio. It's a tenderloin slices, very fresh. We do it daily. So that's why, it's a favorite of everyone. And the Dutch tourists or the Dutch people like the carpaccio from here. It's really nice. Everyone, really. We have a shrimp cocktail. Also, we are very known for the green eggs. I don't know if you know the green eggs.
4: I don't remember green eggs.
5: Yeah, so the green eggs, we grilled on the green egg, and it gives a very nice flavor, a smoky flavor to the meat, to a steak.
4: Hold on. These are eggs. Do they start out green or they end up green?
5: it's a barbecue. That's they end up green. So it's a type of barbecue. It's very, very big and

0: made of ceramic, and you can put charcoal on it, real charcoal, and yeah, it's very famous.
1: All right, so I can tell you,
0: even went to Texas when we got it. I think it was in 2008. Well, it's the same chef still. Still here. He went in 2008 to get the training how to use the green eggs in Texas. Wow.
1: I'm not usually adventurous in dining because I have some food allergies, but I'm not allergic to eggs, and there's nothing you could do to them to make me have a problem. So, and I love bananas, and I love things. The green egg is the barbecuer. Okay, and you barbecue the eggs. Oh, you barbecue meat in it. Okay,
0: yes.
1: I'm getting, my producer is giving me instructions because he's also in his family the head barbecue chef, so he would know about such things. So I must have listeners across America laughing their sides off over this, because, you know, I like to get what I'm expecting. But now I understand that I appreciate the explanation. Well, everybody, go to my website, sabrams.net. Click through to the website of the Governor Restaurant, and stay with me. So much more to come. Thank you for joining us, Nadine. We'll be back. We're flying high.
2: We asked parents who adopted teens to share their journey.
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6: NBC News Radio, I'm Jennifer Kuiper. Hawaii is getting slammed with heavy rain and strong winds from a Category 1 hurricane. Hurricane Lala has been slowly moving past Hawaii this weekend, centered just south of the Big Island, with sustained winds up to 75 miles per hour and over a foot of rain. 5 deaths are being blamed on severe flooding in Indiana. Lisa Taylor has more.
7: A historic amount of rain caused streams and rivers to flood their banks across the state Friday, causing Governor Mike Braun to request a presidential emergency declaration, which President Trump has granted. Maggie Vespa is in Indianapolis.
8: With first responders stretched thin, volunteers are patrolling flooded areas, finding homes and cars submerged. Throughout the day, we saw multiple heavy downpours and lightning strikes.
7: Indianapolis Mayor Joe Hogsett has declared a local disaster emergency.
9: Please leave your homes now. This is not a time to wait.
7: At least 40 were evacuated in the suburb of Carmel, including the residents of an assisted living facility.
6: Dozens of people are dead in Indonesia after a massive earthquake reduces buildings to rubble. Yesterday's magnitude 7.7 earthquake struck eastern Indonesia, triggering landslides, blocking roads, and destroying hundreds of homes. The death toll from the quake is at least 51. The BBC is looking to subpoena Donald Trump Jr., Ivanka Trump, and Jared Kushner in its defense against a $10 billion defamation suit brought by President Trump. The BBC alleges that Trump's children and son-in-law had personal knowledge of Trump's intentions when he gave a speech before the 2021 January 6th Capitol riots. Images of Big Bear bald eagle Jackie, who died this week, are being used in a scam. The Ohio Raptor Center says they've seen merchandise being sold with Jackie's picture, but they have nothing to do with it. I'm Jennifer Kuiper, NBC News Radio. NBC News Radio, I'm Jennifer Kuiper. Hawaii is getting slammed with heavy rain and strong winds from a Category 1 hurricane. Hurricane Lala has been slowly moving past Hawaii this weekend, centered just south of the Big Island, with sustained winds up to 75 miles per hour and over a foot of rain. Five deaths are being blamed on severe flooding in Indiana. Lisa Taylor has more.
7: A historic amount of rain caused streams and rivers to flood their banks across the state Friday, causing Governor Mike Braun to request a presidential emergency declaration, which President Trump has granted. Maggie Vespa is in Indianapolis.
8: With first responders stretched thin, volunteers are patrolling flooded areas, finding homes and cars submerged. Throughout the day, we saw multiple heavy downpours and lightning strikes.
7: Indianapolis Mayor Joe Hogsett has declared a local disaster emergency.
9: Please leave your homes now. This is not a time to wait.
7: At least 40 were evacuated in the suburb of Carmel, including the residents of an assisted living facility.
6: Dozens of people are dead in Indonesia after a massive earthquake reduces buildings to rubble. Yesterday's magnitude 7.7 earthquake struck eastern Indonesia, triggering landslides, blocking roads, and destroying hundreds of homes. The death toll from the quake is at least 51. The BBC is looking to subpoena Donald Trump Jr., Ivanka Trump, and Jared Kushner in its defense against a $10 billion defamation suit brought by President Trump. The BBC alleges that Trump's children and son-in-law had personal knowledge of Trump's intentions when he gave a speech before the 2021 January 6th Capitol riots. Images of Big Bear bald eagle Jackie, who died this week, are being used in a scam. The Ohio Raptor Center says they've seen merchandise being sold with Jackie's picture, but they have nothing to do with it. I'm Jennifer Kuiper, NBC News Radio.
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14: And now for your Alternative Talk weather outlook. For your Sunday, we'll have clearing skies throughout the day to become mostly sunny, giving us a high near 78 and northwest winds around 5 miles per hour. Overnight, increasing clouds with a low around 59. For tomorrow, we have another clearing day ahead of us, bringing us a high near 79 and a low around 60, and it looks like those same conditions will continue through Friday.
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16: 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It's time to talk travel with her traveling companion, David Isby.
17: Welcome to Travel with Stephanie Abrams. I'm David Isby, Stephanie Abrams' traveling companion and producer. Since July 7th, 2002, we've been bringing the world a little closer through fascinating destinations, remarkable people, and unforgettable travel stories. As we begin our 25th year together on the radio, we're taking a look back at some of our favorite interviews and memories. So come along for the ride. The journey continues.
1: Well, I'm very excited about this hour, and if you haven't been on a holiday in the last 15 or 16 months, you're going to feel like you've been on a holiday at the end of this hour, because I'm going to take you off to Curacao by way of a live radio broadcast, talking with a dive master and the vice president of the Caribbean Hotel and Tourism, Caribbean Hospitality and Tourism Association's Dive Task Force. And a fellow who is well versed in the subject of diving. And you know, if you've been a long time listener, you can remember 2-3 years ago when Curacao became a sponsor of my radio shows and is a great supporter of all that we do. One of the things has been clear. Aruba has had a very strong, well-tuned, well-refined marketing tourism system for decades. In fact, about 150 years ago, I represented two hotels in Aruba in the New York tri-state area. And so, you know, I was very familiar with all that they did to call attention in the professional community of travel agents, tour operators, airlines, and working to promote the destination. A week or so ago, and you can go to sabrams.net, sabrams.net, I rebroadcast an interview I did some time ago, not all that long ago, but I thought it was appropriate knowing we'd be talking more about diving in Curacao. I rebroadcast an interview with a fellow who is a master diver and has a radio show on the air for probably about the same time. I think he went on the air a little bit before I did. So he's on the air just, you know, over 20 years. We start our 20th year on the air this July. And his name's Greg Holt. And he has a program called Scuba Radio. And he has two other shows that focus on air and sea travel as well. But mostly, though, associated with diving because that's his passion. And in that interview, which you can hear at every podcaster you can name with Travel with Stephanie Abrams, or go to sabrams, sabrams.net, and you can click there. You can hear either the podcasts that you can download or the archived audio of the interview with Greg. And we talked a bit about diving in Curacao. And I found it fascinating. I think we're going to try and excerpt out just that one sentence or two where he talks about Curacao as part of the Dutch islands, often called the ABC islands. I prefer to call them the CBA islands, Curacao, Bonaire, and Aruba. He mentions that Curacao is really the best experience from the three islands because Bonaire has very little beyond scuba diving, where their scuba diving is, you know, world renowned. But they have very little touristically beyond that. It's a quiet island. Aruba is a very happening kind of a place. And you can get everything from peace to honky-tonk. But the combination of the best of the diving and the best of having other things available for people to do, especially those who are companions of divers who are not themselves interested in diving. They're not just sitting on a kind of deserted island hoping that everybody comes back soon. So I loved his explanation of Curacao as the best of all the best. And so, and certainly it is the place where you will find the combination of European style and Caribbean life and feel that you have truly gone someplace unique and wonderful and the kind of place that you want to go back to again and again. And particularly if you're a diver. And for the purpose of helping us understand the sport related to diving, understanding the values, the features, the benefits, and why should you choose Curacao over other options in the world as the place to go diving, and how do you get into that if you've always wanted to but you don't know where to start? I think we've got the right person waiting on the line to talk with us. His name is Mick Bozeman, and he's the vice president of CHATA's Task Force on Diving, and we're going to be talking with him right after this. I am delighted to have on the line with me Mick Bozeman. He's the vice president of the Curaçao Hospitality and Tourism Association. He is the head of their dive task force. And you can check out the website associated with that at divedivision.com. And you'll find links to that website at sabrams.net in the show notes and in the podcast. Thank you so much for making time for us. I understand you've just come out of the sea and you are dripping wet. And correct. I think that's perfect.
18: Thank correct. Thank you, Stephanie, for inviting us to the show. We're pleased to explain about the island and get everyone excited to visit us.
1: Okay, so you sound Dutch, am I right?
18: Correct.
1: And how long have you lived in Curaçao?
18: I was 15 when I moved to Curaçao. Currently, I'm 30. So if you do the math, then
1: half your
18: 15
1: life.
18: Years.
1: All right. Yeah. So half your life you've been in Curaçao. When you moved, were you one of those adventurous, independent Europeans and went off on your own? Or did your family move and you didn't have a say in the matter?
18: Exactly. I was forced to live in the paradise. So my parents decided. And I end up on this island where I spend most of my time underwater.
1: When you first learned that your family would be relocating to Curaçao, where in the Netherlands did you live?
18: I lived in a very small village. I think only 3,000 people live there.
1: I live in a town of 3,000, so I know what that's about. Tell me, what is the name of the town?
18: It's Millingen aan den Rijn.
1: Easy for you to say. Where is that? How far is that from, for instance, Amsterdam?
18: It's like 1.5 hours away. It's in the east side of the Netherlands.
1: Okay. So if it's in the east side, you're farther away from the water, no?
18: Yes, correct. Yeah.
1: Did you spend much time in the water growing up?
18: Yes, I did. My parents were divers, so I was kind of forced into that starting when I was 8. I was doing my first bubble maker dive. And
1: what does that mean? Hold on.
18: That's a kid's program where you would dive to a depth of no greater than 2 meters. So that's 6 feet.
1: No, it's actually 6'6", because that's how tall my husband is. 2 meters, 6'6". He's tall like a Dutchman. As a matter of fact, the Netherlands is one of the few places my husband can shop for clothing in Europe, because the further south you go, the shorter the people get. And that's true globally. But so there's a shop in Amsterdam called G&G. Do you know it?
18: No.
1: Well, any of my listeners, if you're tall, if you're a tall man or a big man or a combination of both, big referring to wide, and you want to buy yourself some fashionable European clothing, see if G&G is still in business. We haven't been there in some time because we found other sources in Europe as well. But in our early visits to Europe, it was the only place I could buy him anything. Because everything else looked like he was putting on his 12-year-old brother's jacket or tie, you know. So when you first, I mean, at 15, you must have had strong connections to your community and friends at school. What were you, were you excited about the new adventure, or did they take you kicking and screaming?
18: No, I was excited about the adventure. The good thing on Curaçao, schools are in the morning, so you finish school around 12 or 1, and then the afternoon you have off, so you could go to the beach, or like me, you could go diving and have more fun than I used to have back in Europe.
1: Wow. There is, you know, every time I talk about Curaçao, I find another reason to love the place. At what point did you do all the instructions and take all the tests and do whatever one has to do to become a certified diver, because that's required, isn't it?
18: Yes. So I started to get my open water certification when I was 10. And then I started continuing on. Every vacation we had as a family, I learned another course, and I was climbing up the ladder. And to become a dive master, you need to become you need to be 18 years age. And then I became a dive master, and right after that I did my instructor course, and I was 18 when I was starting to teach scuba diving.
1: Well, we're going to take a quick commercial break and come right back to learn more about your underwater experiences and what makes Curaçao the place that people interested in diving need to put on their must-visit list. Stay with me, everybody. We'll be right back. This is Stephanie Abrams.

0: Got your bags packed yet? Here's travel with Stephanie Abrams and her traveling companion, David Isby.
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0: It's travel with Stephanie Abrams.
3: You know, there used to be a horse named the Flying Dutchman. He lived on Long Island in a town, New York. It's really one big massive suburban area of New York City to some degree. But in a town called Nissaquag, there was a horse called Flying Dutchman that was of no particular strong pedigree. And the farmer found no use for him at some point and gave him or sold him to another farmer. And the horse wanted to go home. And this is a true story, by the way. And there's a book out there somewhere about it that was written as a children's book. You can go and find it. And so the horse jumped the 4-foot split rail fence and ran home to the farmer. And so the farmer, who now was his new owner, put in a different fence that was 6-foot high. And then when he jumped that fence and ran home to his original farm, the new owner put in an 8-foot fence, and Flying Dutchman jumped the 8-foot fence and ran home. And I don't know if it went to 10 feet or not, because it's a long time since I read this story to my children. But and the Smithtown Public Library in Smithtown, Long Island, always had copies of the book, and the librarian was always reading the story to children. But it was at that point that the original owner realized this horse can jump fences of that height. And so he started entering the horse into all kinds of steeplechase jumping, riding, jumping contests. And it became a very famous story in horsey circles. And so I think of my guest, who is a dive master and the head of the dive task force for the Curaçao Hospitality and Tourism Association in the wonderful Dutch island of Curaçao. I keep thinking of the Flying Dutchman. Now I have the Scuba Diving Dutchman on the line with me. Have you ever heard of this horse, Mr. Mick Bozeman?
4: No, I did not hear this story.
3: Oh, well, you know what? I think I'll make myself a note and go online and see if I can find a link to a place to actually connect with the story. But it is a true story. And for years, when the horse was still alive, and I'm going to say the 1970s probably, local kindergarten and first grade teachers would bring their classes to actually visit the horse after they had read the story in the classroom. And then the children did wonderful things with it. So, the Dutch have distinguished themselves in so many areas, culturally on land. And you seem to be distinguishing yourself at sea. So when you were 15 and you arrived in Curaçao, did you pursue all the programs so that when you were 18, you were an official dive master?
4: Correct. I wanted to be ready on the day I was 18. I started my dive master course, and 7 days or 8 days after I got certified, and I could start taking people on the water.
3: What does one do just to begin getting ready to find out if you're even going to like scuba diving?
4: Yeah, if you've never been diving before, you could do a Discover Scuba Dive, where or snorkel first and then do a Discover Scuba Dive, where it's a 2 hours of introduction to diving.
3: What do you do in those 2 hours?
4: First, you'll get some theory done, where we would explain you how to go on the water, what it takes to go on the water. And then after that, you go to the scuba equipment. We'll explain everything about the equipment and how to set it up and how to dive with it. After that, we'll go in the shallow part of the water, in the bay. Here on Curaçao, we can do it in a bay. We don't need to go to a pool. And then after that, you do some skills in the shallow, and then you go out for a real dive on the reef.
3: Well, we're going to take a quick break and come back and really get into the various levels and what the features and benefits are for the neophyte, the learner, the person being initiated into scuba diving. And then when the big moment comes, when you are actually feeling like you are one with the fish. So we'll be right back. Don't leave me. Stephanie Abrams here.

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4: NBC News Radio, I'm Lisa Taylor. A suspect has been arrested after shooting five people at Virginia State University. Officials say there was a campus lockdown early Saturday after gunfire broke out. The victims were taken to a nearby hospital where one was reportedly in critical condition. A 19-year-old suspect was arrested about 12 hours later after he was found hiding in a closet in a campus residence hall. One person is dead and four are injured after a shooting at a city park in Kentucky. Lexington Police Chief Lawrence Weather says five people were shot last night during a local event at the city's Charles Young Park. A four-year-old, a teenager, and two adults were taken to a hospital with non-life-threatening injuries. One person who was killed has not yet been identified, and police are still looking for the suspect. A state of emergency continues in Indiana, where five people have died from flash flooding. Hundreds in Indianapolis and elsewhere have been evacuated. Lisa Taylor, NBC News Radio.
5: And now for your Alternative Talk weather outlook. For your Sunday, we'll have clearing skies throughout the day to become mostly sunny, giving us a high near 78 and northwest winds around 5 miles per hour. Overnight, increasing clouds with a low around 59. For tomorrow, we have another clearing day ahead of us, bringing us a high near 79 and a low around 60. And it looks like those same conditions will continue through Friday.
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0: 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Details at Curacao.com. That's C-U-R-A-C-A-O.

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1: On the line with me, live from Curacao, the wonderful Caribbean island that has European influence everywhere you look. And not only is there European influence from various quarters around Europe, and certainly Latin American, Caribbean influence is everywhere, but it is still very much a Dutch island. And so the feeling of when you are in the capital city of Willemstad, it looks like Amsterdam in a pastry shop, because you have the kind of buildings that you would find in the Netherlands lining the canals. You have them on streets, and you have them lining waterfronts, but they're in all those wonderful petal pink, lemon yellow, powder blue, apple green, and mint green. And some of them are bold, deep burgundy and forest green with white trim, and everything looks so neat and precise and historically wonderful. But that's what's above ground. Beaches galore. But there is a vast world under the sea. And we're talking with Mick Bozeman, Vice President of the Curacao Hospitality and Tourism Association, and he is the head of their dive task force. And I imagine, Mick, that means you have something to do with maintaining some standards related to the dive experience on the island, as well as helping to get out the word about what makes this an excellent, not just a good, but an excellent dive destination. Is that pretty much what you're tasked with?
2: Yes, correct. So the task force is a group of dive centers on the island that want to make sure we are selling quality diving on the island that is safe, and that we also communicate out that Curacao is actually one of the best spots in the Caribbean to go to for diving.
1: Now, if I had some other island destinations on the air at this moment, I am sure they would launch an argument as to why they at least qualify in that category. But I've talked with enough people who are divers who have told me how marvelous the dive experience is in Curacao, and they'd go back there in a heartbeat over other destinations. So maybe you can share with us, from a diver's point of view, what makes the experience of diving in Curacao unique, and what is it that you find in that underwater world that would make people decide, let's go to Curacao to dive rather than someplace else?
2: That's an easy question. Why? Because Curacao has more than 80 dive sites that are reachable from shore. So you could do shore diving and boat diving, and the best would be to do a combination of both. With the shore diving, this means you can drive with your car around the island, visit different dive sites, and just walking in from the beach and diving off the beach, as easy as it sounds.
1: Wow. So we're talking about the experience diving, and when we were in Curacao in October 2019, so this October will be 2 years, we went to a place where the turtles were swimming and people were doing snorkeling with turtles. As you enter from the road, there's a tree that's painted red, and the roots, there are huge roots reaching out on this tree, and it's all painted red, and it's painted like an octopus with a big octopus face. Is that one of the places where you can go scuba diving right from the shore?
2: Yes.
1: So
2: that's that beach is called Playa Grande.
1: Right.
2: And right there, once you walk in the water, the turtles are swimming around you everywhere.
1: I know. It was so sweet.
2: Yeah.
1: It was so sweet. They are just They're delightful and charming, and they're very much like the people of Curacao. They're warm and friendly and curious about you.
2: Yeah, correct.
1: But, you know, and you see people of all ages. I mean, there were children and there were, you know, great-grandparents who were all in the water, you know, having the same childlike excitement about this unique experience of swimming with the turtles. And these aren't little teeny tiny turtles. These were turtles of some girth.
2: Yeah.
1: But cute, very special. So what does one do if you've never done scuba diving? And in spite of scuba diving being an amazingly interesting and well-known sport, I haven't checked the statistics in years, but the last time I checked, I think there were only something like 100,000 certified divers in the U.S. Am I anywhere near correct today, or has, you know, the number of certified divers that could just come and go scuba diving with, I don't know what you have to do to prepare to just go and do. What are the numbers like in terms of who is the target audience of already certified divers?
2: On Curacao?
1: No, coming from North America.
2: There is a good amount of people. I think Patty has certified their their 1 billionth diver like about a year ago or something like that.
1: Are they all so alive, or this includes people that are no long since gone from the planet?
2: No, they are still alive.
1: Okay, I don't know that number. I'll have to go and check, because I remember years ago it was a much smaller number. And so, you know, it's like certain foods or wines or destinations that people, you know, or activities that people are afraid to try or afraid to do. And then once you get them to do it, you know, they can't wait to do it again. So my interest is in knowing, for the person who is already a certified diver, but it maybe has never been to Curacao yet to dive, is there anything they need to do upon arrival in order to present themselves to just go and scuba dive?
2: No, they bring their certification card and then they can go diving. We usually help them with some sort of like tour, how we tell them where to go, what to do, what places not to go, which places are the best, and we help them find their best vacation dive spots.
1: Okay. But for the person who has fantasized, maybe even done a bit of scuba, snorkeling, certainly has splashed around a bit in waters in different places of the world, is there anything they can do in advance of coming to put them further along the normal curve of how long it takes to be able to really have a more enhanced scuba experience?
2: For the non-certified people, what is a good way to start is to sign up for a dive course back home, or start with the theory part back home and just do the practical part here in the tropical Curacao where the waters are warm. So we help people with doing their theory online before they arrive, and so they can get certified in 2 days while being on the island without like studying, because that's what they've done already back home.
1: Oh, wow. Well, for those of you who are listening in earshot of New York City, I used to work with a company that was called Scuba Network. I don't even know if they're still in business anymore. I hope they are. And they would give their courses and do their preliminary testing from one level to the next. At the 92nd Street Y has a big swimming pool. And they would do their classes that were done in the water there. And then people would have to go somewhere in order. You couldn't get certified in a swimming pool. You had to actually go somewhere. And many times, even then, in those years when I was working with this company, as an affiliate of the company I worked for, they would choose Curacao. And so they would send people to places, and then they would take the final tests. What are these final tests like?
2: The final dives that you have to do is like 4 dives in the open water, where people would do their last tests, where they would show if they can do the mask skill and a skill with the alternate air source use. And you learn some typical things that you've learned in the pool, but you're going to repeat it in open water, which is more like the real situation, right?
1: Well, now when you say you do 4 dives, are they done in one day, or you have to come back 4 different days?
2: No, it's 2 days. So it's 2 mornings or 2 like afternoons.
1: I see. And so you do 2 dives a day, kind of a thing?
2: Yes, correct. So it's 2 dives in the morning, 1 at 8:30, 1 at 10:30, and then you're back around like lunchtime.
1: So whether you're going out on a boat and you're coming off the boat, or you're coming off the shore, the diver who's being tested goes down into the sea, and if they come back, they pass, or does somebody go down with them, or how does this work?
2: I guess if you don't come, an instructor will go with them.
1: Yeah, I guess
2: the instructor will make sure that they can do all the skills.
1: Yeah, because I guess if you went down and you didn't come back, that would be a failure.
2: Yes, definitely.
1: That would not be good.
2: This never happened before.
1: Yeah, well, I hope not. So once you are under the water, we're going to take a quick break and come back, because what I want to focus on is, what is the draw? What is it that you're going to see that makes the effort to become a certified diver worth doing, and from which some passion must obviously grow? And so I'm really interested in that aspect of what is down there that is like the magnet drawing divers. We'll be right back. This is Stephanie Abrams talking about diving in Curacao. Don't leave me.
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1: Stephanie Abrams.
2: I'm delighted to have on the line with me a master diver, Mick Bosman, who, by the way, is named for Mick Jagger. So bravo to his parents for being hip. And he's the vice president of CHATA, the Curaçao Hospitality and Tourism Association. He's in charge of their dive task force. Clearly, from the 3 segments of conversation we've just had, and we're about to wind up in this hour, the 4th segment, they made a really good choice when they enlisted you to step up to the plate, to be involved in all that you do, Mick, to help create, support, police standards for diving in Curaçao, and to help spread the word so people know about what makes Curaçao a really special place to dive. So what makes Curaçao a really special place to dive?
3: Well, the combination on the island is really good. So you can have really good diving, easy, accessible boat diving or shore diving. And after diving, there's also much to explore around the island. Easy to drive around, lots of restaurants with interesting food. And then there's also activities for the non-divers too. We have very good spa facilities on the island. Shopping's good, so there's diving. But next to diving, there's also a lot of activities.
2: Well, yeah, and we've talked about many of them in depth. I mean, Curaçao is one of those places that there are far too many island destinations that by the 3rd day, you've done everything there is to do. And after that, you just hope it doesn't rain, because you're just going to repeat what you did the first 3 or 4 days. Whereas Curaçao, our last trip to Curaçao, which was our 3rd time in Curaçao, we were there 11 days. And regrettably, there were places I didn't get to on that trip. And we had a nonstop schedule from early in the morning to late in the evening. And not only is there fabulous food on the island, which represents every kind of ethnic cuisine you could be interested in, as well as the uniqueness of the blends of European and Caribbean and South American flavors. But not only that, but you've got incredible historic sites where you're having lunch or dinner in a mansion or a home of a few hundred years old, from people who are, you know, governing the island on behalf of what was then Holland. And the place is incredible, really incredible. It's the kind of place I could live in, because there is certainly enough to do, enough to see, and cultural everything going on there. But, you know, when I've talked with other destinations about diving, I often hear about particular locations that are very popular, like underwater caves or, you know, special lagoons that offer this or that. Are there any places that are particularly popular where, you know, those in the know arrive and say, I want to dive here?
3: Yes.
2: Where would they be?
3: There's the number one dive site. You have to go there by boat because you cannot go there from shore. It's called the Mushroom Forest, which is a dive site that's approximate 45 minutes to an hour boat ride. And then you go in the water, and once you go down, you have like a horizontal type of platform with all mushroom-shaped corals. So there's coral formations that grow about like 10 feet of wide. They are 10 feet wide, big mushrooms standing on the seabed with fishes around, rays swimming between, and it's beautiful.
2: Wow. Wow. Can you email me some pictures?
3: Sure, no problem.
2: Okay, well, when we get done here, stay on the phone with me as I say goodbye to everybody else in this hour.

0: email address, and we'll post those so you can do it fairly quickly. Maybe we can do it in the top of the hour news, so by the time you go there before today's show is over, you'll be able to see some of these photos, because, you know, that's the kind of magic, you know, the underworld magic of the kind of Alice through the Looking Glass. This is more like divers through the ocean, through the Caribbean Sea. I want to thank you so much for joining us. Everybody else, you know, there's so much more to come, and there's so much more online at sabrams.net. We're flying high.
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3: NBC News Radio, I'm Jennifer Kuiper. A suspect has been arrested after shooting five people at Virginia State University. Officials say there was a campus lockdown early yesterday after gunfire broke out following a freshman welcoming event. The victims were taken to hospitals, where one is reportedly in critical condition. A 19-year-old suspect was arrested about 12 hours later after he was found hiding in a closet in a campus residence hall. Police say he is not a student at the university. One person is dead and four are injured after a shooting at a city park in Lexington, Kentucky. Lexington's police chief says it happened last night during a local event at the city's Charles Young Park. Police are still looking for the suspect. An investigation is underway after a man in police custody died Friday after suffering a medical emergency.
4: Authorities say it happened inside the 25th precinct in Harlem just after noon. Pix 11 reports the 64-year-old man was under arrest after cops responded to a call for a violent person with a gun. Police asked him if he needed medical attention. He told them no. The medical episode occurred less than 5 minutes later. The suspect was taken to Mount Sinai Hospital, where he was later pronounced dead. The cause of death is under investigation. I'm Larry Kofsky.
3: A state of emergency has been declared in Indiana, where five people have died from flash flooding. A historic amount of rain caused streams and rivers to flood their banks across the state Friday. The BBC is seeking to subpoena Donald Trump Jr., Ivanka Trump, and Jared Kushner in its defense against a $10 billion defamation suit bought by President Trump in connection with a speech given before the 2021 January Capitol riots. A new website will tell you if your car has been recorded by Flock cameras. The Have I Been Flock site tracks Flock audit logs and allows drivers to see if their license plate has been run by law enforcement agencies' Flock camera systems. I'm Jennifer Kuiper, NBC News Radio.
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5: Good morning. We're meeting some local women today, women invested in our community, women invested in making a difference in their own life and in the lives of others. There's a great gift. We're looking toward a time for fundraising walks, and a major one is the annual Komen More Than Pink Walk. And we're now meeting Danica Smith, the development director in Washington, and Sue Riney, a breast cancer survivor. Danica Smith, and Sue Riney. Good morning. Welcome this morning. I'm so grateful to have you join us as we talk about breast cancer awareness and what we can do in terms of support and awareness and, you know, that whole basket of things going on. So, Danica, let's start with you because you are the official person from Komen, and we know there's a big event coming up in September. So let's start with what is going on.
6: Absolutely. Thank you. We are so excited to bring the community together once again for the Komen More Than Pink Walk here in Seattle. It's going to be on September 26th at Woodland Park Zoo. Great location, great event.
5: Yes. And of course, that's open to anyone and everyone, all ages, all genders, right?
6: All ages. Everyone is welcome. Registration is free. And we would love to see as many people as would like to join us.
5: So when you say that registration is free, but you want people to register, you want to have an idea of who and how many are coming.
6: Yeah, absolutely. We want to be able to reach the community far and wide. So we want to know who's coming. And we also, because it's at the zoo, it is required to have a registration. Kids are welcome. So bring the whole family.
5: And of course, kids, meaning even in strollers, and particularly, right, when they're in strollers.
6: Absolutely. Kids of all ages.
5: Yes, all ages. And being, as you said, it's at Woodland Park Zoo once again, which is great. What a great landmark for us to be at, because is it going to be that once the walk is over, people can stay and roam through the zoo?
6: Yeah, and that's a big draw for people too, to be able to get to go to the zoo, be able to get to experience the zoo. We have speakers, we have opportunity to go and learn. We have a We Remember tent where you can go and write something to someone you've lost from breast cancer. And then we have the walk, and we have an opportunity for survivors to even go on that historic merry-go-round, which is always a highlight of the event.
5: That is perfect. Sue, might you be going on the merry-go-round?
7: That could be a fun thing to see. Yeah, I would love to do that.
5: I mean, can you think back to when you might have been on a merry-go-round? I know for me, it's kind of a stretch to think of that age, but can you remember merry-go-rounds?
7: Yeah.
5: Yeah.
7: I think I was probably on a merry-go-round in Woodland Park when I was a kid, but I don't know if it's the same one.
5: Wow. Yeah,
7: well, but it hasn't been that long. I've been on one since then, I'm sure.
5: Yeah. Well, that is definitely something, again, for persons of all ages to look forward to. But no, actually, Danica, I need to be corrected. You said that the merry-go-round is for survivors.
6: Yes, we make a special time for them to be celebrated. And we ask that the survivors are the ones that get to go on the merry-go-round. And it's just a special time to be able to see the person in your life or people in your life that have been affected.
5: Great. And so let's go back to the registration terminology here. We definitely want to encourage that to happen early on. And how do people go about doing that?
6: They can go to Komen.org and just look for that Seattle More Than Pink Walk and register there. They can register as a team, as an individual. Again, it is free to register, and we have tons of resources to help you reach out, to help you reach your friends and family, and we make it really easy.
5: Which is perfect. And a big part of that registration is a fundraising piece, whether it's yourself or with your wider circle, and that is so critically important to have that fundraising, as we'll hear in terms of talking with Sue Riney, your aunt. So you have a family connection. And Sue, you're joining us because you are a survivor. You faced breast cancer somewhere here in your life.
7: Mm-hmm. I was first diagnosed when I was 40 years old, and I'd gone in for at that time what was to be my baseline mammogram, and was called back in because they found something. And from there, it went on to being 2.5 years of treatment. Three times it reoccurred after chemo and radiation. Ultimately, I had a mastectomy on one side and reconstruction. But yeah, I'm happy to say I'm a number of years out now at this point.
5: Yet you're saying, you know, this was a baseline, and I know things are definitely changing. So your story, your personal experience, I think really is such a strong, loud call out to women in particular. Yes, men have diagnoses, but typically we're talking about women in this diagnosis. And 40 feels young. And here, this you said it's some years ago that this happened, and you already had the disease that was working in your body. And thank goodness you were going in for that baseline.
7: Yes. And, you know, it was very eye-opening when I would be at treatment sessions and see women younger than myself as well. A young woman in her 20s was there. And I just use it always as a reminder to my friends and family and coworkers that don't skip it. When you are called to have that mammogram, make it happen.
5: Yes. The thing that is concerning and a little bit frightening is the fact that at a younger age, I don't think that age has changed. Has it, Danica, as to what the first screening should be at what age?
6: The age for the first screening has not changed, but they are finding more breast cancer in people younger and younger.
5: Right.
6: And early detection can reduce your bad outcome by 44%.
5: And that's a huge number. That's significant. Yes.
6: Absolutely.
5: And with Sue, you're saying that when you were going through treatment, that there were so many younger women that were present. So we just have to have that really at the forefront of our minds to have those mammograms done and to be aware of any kind of symptoms. And Danica, that's where Komen comes in with education and awareness, right?
6: Absolutely. The money that Komen raises with these walks in Seattle, in Washington, and all over the country goes really to a whole person approach and a whole approach to this issue of breast cancer. So we have money that goes directly to fund research to find those cures for most kinds of breast cancer. We have money that goes to helping patients with direct support, finding resources in their communities and financial assistance. And then we have money going to state and federal government to help change policy, to make care easier and more accessible and more, and frankly, cheaper.
5: Yes, that's a huge consideration. So you're doing all that work, plus supporting the education and supporting women being able to get to their appointments. And there are those mobile vans, right, to do breast cancer screening mammograms?
6: There are mobile vans. Easy way, you can look those up. Komen is not running any of those, but we do partner with some organizations. But those come to different neighborhoods, and it's an easy and quick way to go and get your mammogram.
5: Yes. So, again, that just underscores how critical it is, and there is still that awareness, and we need to take advantage of that opportunity if we're in outlying communities to take advantage of one of the mobile units coming by in our neighborhood. So back with you, Sue, you said it was baseline. So you were having regular appointments with your primary care doctor, right? And okay, now it pops up. It's time for you to have your baseline. And then you get the news that you have to come back. How did you feel about that? What did it mean to you?
7: It's, you know, I try to put my headspace back into that time. And I know it was a lot of information and ideas and fears coming through your head all at once. And I had a support network around me. My husband would come to all the appointments and help take notes and help me remember what was said, because you start to hear all these medical phrases and it's hard to absorb all at once. So I had a group of friends around me during the time, group of family members and coworkers who were my support team throughout my journey. And I know how important having that support level is to the process, to know that you have people there to help you if you're, to keep you laughing, to bring a meal, take you out if you've been, you know, stuck in the house for too long or not feeling well because of the treatments. And so that kind of atmosphere and climate was built around me quite quickly at the beginning. And I now have other friends in that group who are going through the same thing. And we are there for each other. And this kind of event, I think, speaks to sharing with people who are going through treatment right now or who have been in recovery or it's been years past, to see the community that comes around everybody and supports them. I think it's really important to demonstrate that we're all here as well to help you through this process.
5: Which is beautiful. And there is something about when challenges happen in our life, it's so significant to have companionship, to have friends that are there. When things are good, it's like it's on a whole other level, and it's not at a depth inside of ourselves. But when you have life-challenging situations going on, to have a friend, to have a companion, and I love that how you stress that having those connections, having that support has been and was and continues to be really so significant to you.
7: Mm-hmm. Yeah. Yes, it truly is what helps keep you positive and moving forward and not getting caught up in the process, but always thinking forward that you're going to make it.
5: But I'm sure there are times that you feel like, oh my gosh, this is stuff that women die from breast cancer, because, well, Danica, I think that there is a statistic in terms of this year and the number of women who are expected to be diagnosed and those who will not survive.
6: Yeah, in this year in Washington State, over 7,000 people are expected to be diagnosed with breast cancer, and of those, 960 will die from breast cancer.
5: So that is a huge percentage. And I guess there are varying reasons for those who will not make it. But part of it may be late diagnosis, you know, that they could have survived if they'd had a mammogram kind of at the right time or, you know, really looked for the signs, which the one that comes to mind is doing regular breast exams.
6: Absolutely. That's something that we stress. It's making sure that you're going in at the age that they're telling you to make that a priority for that early detection. And then also, you know, we provide these resources and education pieces for people, no matter where they are, if they're in a small town, if they're in a big city, where to go, where they can try something new, something they could do some more research on, pointing them in the right direction for people to talk to.
5: Right, mm-hmm. Right.
7: I was just gonna say that if I had not gone in for that mammogram, mine would have progressed quite a ways before I would have noticed. It wasn't a lump, it was in situ. It was within the ducts. It was not anything creating anything that could be felt. And that is the case for so many women and why the mammograms are so important.
5: Yes, it's such an important point. Yes, absolutely. And then that makes me shudder, actually, thinking that being in the ducts for a younger person, you know, they wouldn't be having a scheduled mammogram. So that is where I think along the road they come to an age and they are one of those tragic numbers of 960 who would not make it this year. Right? Yeah.
6: Yeah, and I know when I go to the doctor, they teach how to do a breast exam. So if that's something that you are not getting when you go to your primary care doctor, ask for it. Ask to be taught how to do that.
5: Good point. Yes. I know that earlier on, that was certainly an issue for me. And I'd want to skip it because it's like, I don't know what I'm doing and I'm maybe finding stuff that isn't really it. So it's like, I'm just not going to do it. Don't be like me.
8: You know, that is really a bad, bad place, you know, to be thinking in that way. Really being proactive, doing what we need to do, because, as you said, over 7,000 women will be diagnosed, almost 1,000 of those. So that's more than 10%. Those numbers seem so astronomical.
6: It can be. And, you know, that's why we encourage having that community. And that's why we are working so hard to provide community for these people that are affected by breast cancer and to show that they have support.
8: Yeah. Sue, you said after your diagnosis, well, you had the exam, you had to go back because they found something, and then you actually went through chemo and radiation, and then it recurred. All of that happened like within a 2.5 year period?
7: Yes, I had first diagnosed in May and started chemo within a month or so. And by that fall, I was starting radiation. And while I was in the midst of radiation, I had another mammogram to check where we were at, and they identified another spot. Thought they had not gotten the margins wide enough the first time. So I had surgery the next, before the end of year, I think right after the radiation was completed, did the margins. And then within about a year later at my next mammogram, another spot. So they determined that it wasn't that they hadn't gotten wide enough margins. It was just that it was such an aggressive form that it actually had been a reoccurrence. And I had a third occurrence the year later. So at that time, a determination was to have a mastectomy on the one side where I had the issue and do the chemo and then reconstruction after that. So yeah, it was a haul. And I will tell you, you're talking about keeping the attitude up and where my mindset was when I had the third occurrence. All the negative thoughts do start to, and scary thoughts start going through your head of what do I need to prepare for? Am I going to be one of those statistics as well? So yeah, it's a hard time.
8: Oh, it is. I just feel it in my body. What a hard time that would be, because it keeps coming back. You're doing what you need to do in medically, and it still is being so persistent. But you, I think you were staring it down. Superwoman.
7: Right.
8: But yeah. What was that feeling for you to have to look at having a mastectomy?
7: I really, in hindsight, I almost wish I had them both removed. There was no indication on the other side that I had an issue, but I was still, quote unquote, only 42. And so I was a little bit concerned about what it might be in a, I don't want to say disfigurement, but to get rid of that breast. And but in the end, it was like my life and what I do with it is not based on what I have a 36D or it's a 32A or whatever it is. So I think I did a fairly quick brain shift that this is not a big deal. Just get rid of it. I'll be in a better mind space.
8: Boy, I can appreciate that. I haven't had to think that. I've had friends, close friends, who have had to make that decision. And I mean, it's really stunning to think that, you know, on my one hand counts some friends who have had to deal with partial or a full mastectomy on both sides. So it's definitely real. And I appreciate that you have to have a mind shift, but then you realize, like, who am I? Am I just this body and parts of my body? Or, you know, is there more to me? Right? But it takes a lot of self introspection.
7: Mm-hmm.
8: Right?
7: Mm-hmm.
8: Yeah.
7: Yeah. I don't regret it at all what I did do. But as I said, I wished if I'd had the guts at that time to just have them both removed, I would have. There's not been any indication I have any disease on the other side, but it still kind of lingers there in your mind.
8: Yes.
7: That if this one side failed you, but will the other side?
8: Yes.
7: Do something as well.
8: Right. Yes. And one of my friends was like that, where it was on one side and she decided, I don't want to keep having to go back every 6 months, or I forget now, it's been so many years, how regular she just thought, just take them both, you know, let's get that part of it over with. And why not? I mean, it is up to us to do what is the best thing for our individual selves. But we want other people's input. I mean, your story means a lot, Sue. Danica, the education that Komen provides really is important to make informed, good decisions.
6: Absolutely. And I think a lot of people, when they're faced with this new diagnosis, don't know where to go. And really having this one place to go and get some education, get some resources, talk to people in your community, and really figure out what's the best plan for you. This is an individual choice, and giving these opportunities and these resources to people who are facing breast cancer is something that we feel very strongly about.
8: Right. And Sue, prior to your diagnosis, had there been any history of breast cancer in your family?
7: No, and that was something that, you know, you get asked that questions on so many forms, and there was no one that we could identify that we were aware of that had breast cancer, although my mom came from a very large family, extended family, and so we didn't have contact for everyone, but not that we're aware of at all. Yeah. I did the BRCA test later on when my mom did get ovarian cancer, but we did not find any connection between the two.
8: Yeah.
7: So, yeah, it's not necessarily genetic. As we know, there's all kinds of environmental potentials for what could be causing this.
8: Yes, absolutely. And for you, Danica, then, perhaps it is then this flag that says, okay, you know, even though you know on this intellectual level and working with Komen that this is what needs to be done, but does it give you that kind of extra, push that I need to really be ultra conscious?
6: Yeah, absolutely. And knowing that a female relative had it at an early age, I then was advised to start getting mammograms at an earlier age. So I have been doing that to keep an eye on all of that.
8: Right. And I think that probably, just a little aside, it goes for any of the cancers. My mother had actually colon cancer. And so when that happened, then I was kind of more on a fast track as to get the colonoscopy done and that sort of thing. Because, yes, now we can put, you know, a kind of a pointer right there and acknowledge that. So, yeah, take a look. I mean, communicate. We need to really communicate with our family and learn about our histories for another piece of that education.
6: Yeah. Absolutely. Ask questions.
8: And don't be shy. It really is, at basis, a life and death situation. So ask questions, don't be shy.
6: Great advice.
8: And maybe the way to kind of get into these conversations is to invite family members to participate in the More Than Pink Walk.
6: Yes, we are looking to make $200,000 from the walk to raise, again, for research, for cures, for education, resources, assistance, and also that working on changing policy within the government. But this is a chance to get together with family, with friends, with coworkers. There's a lot of people who are joining because they work together, but some companies are joining us, and to learn, to celebrate, and to remember.
8: Yes. Yes, absolutely. And that piece about the fundraising, this is really an exciting time to be able to get together and be at the zoo. But the fundraising piece of it is, I'm going to underscore, because funding is becoming so challenging these days. So I think it behooves all of us, each of us, to do whatever we can. Ultimately, if we all participate, the numbers are going to be there and surpass. So I think there's no amount too small, but certainly if we kind of collaborate together, get a team together, you know, make up some t-shirts and have fun, and especially with, you know, something that's very pink, to be at the walk.
6: Yeah, grab a tutu, grab a sash, grab a crown. Women and men and children, all of them. And we have such a giving community here in the Seattle area. And I know that this is going to be a success. And we just really invite everyone to be a part of it.
8: Yes, absolutely. So once again, let's just mention the website and get ready to get registered.
6: Yes, you can go to komen.org and look for the Seattle More Than Pink Walk. It is happening on September 26th at Woodland Park Zoo.
8: That's great. Well, Danica Smith and Sue Riney, I am so grateful to both of you for taking time to be with us, to give us these insights, for Sue being so open to share about your personal experience that I think can't help but encourage each and every one of us to do what we need to do for our own health. So thank you so greatly, and let's look forward to More Than Pink and lots of success.
9: Thank you so much.
6: Thank you.
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3: NBC News Radio, I'm Jennifer Kuiper. Officials in Indiana now say six people are dead, including a four-year-old boy in Jennings County, after storms caused flash flooding across the state. More from Lisa Taylor.
10: A historic amount of rain caused streams and rivers to flood their banks across the state Friday, causing Governor Mike Braun to request a presidential emergency declaration, which President Trump has granted. Maggie Vespa is in Indianapolis.
11: With first responders stretched thin, volunteers are patrolling flooded areas, finding homes and cars submerged.
10: Indianapolis Mayor Joe Hogsett has declared a local disaster emergency. At least 40 were evacuated in the suburb of Carmel, including the residents of an assisted living facility.
3: A suspect has been arrested after shooting five people at Virginia State University. Officials say gunfire broke out yesterday following a freshman welcoming event. A 19-year-old suspect was taken into custody. Ukraine has bombarded Moscow with an aerial attack of 600 drones. Jennifer Kuiper, NBC News Radio.
2: This is Inspirational Women, a weekly series shining the spotlight on female trailblazers making a true difference in our community. Once again, here is Kate Daniels.
8: Casey Davis is the executive director of the Edmonds Food Bank, and Kelly Lewis, the marketing and communications manager. They bring us some hugely important insights about nutrition and food insecurity right here in our neighborhoods with our neighbors. And it might even be one of us. Casey Davis and Kelly Lewis, good morning, and thank you so much for being with us this morning.
12: We really appreciate the opportunity to share about food insecurity in our world.
8: And that is such a key subject, not for just this half hour this morning, but just in general for so many, too many people in our communities here in the Puget Sound and across the country. But here we are speaking specifically about the Edmonds Food Bank. And Casey, you have a really strong and important history with the Edmonds Food Bank that dates back, well, really a decade or more, I think, right?
12: A little less than a decade.
8: Okay.
12: Yeah, I started in 2018 and helped the Edmonds United Methodist Church move this from being a mission of their church to being its own independent 501c3, opening up a lot more avenues for us to serve the community.
8: And I dare say the journey has not been a straight path.
12: Neither for me nor the food bank. I am used to things being convoluted, but that's okay. It gives you an opportunity to be creative.
8: And I know you love that word, creative.
12: I do. I believe that when we focus on how we did it and not how we can impact the community in the future, just how it was done doesn't solve the problem because the world is constantly changing around us.
8: Oh, yes, indeed it is. What's interesting to me is how people come to do the work that they do. So you've been with the Edmonds Food Bank now since 2018. Mm-hmm. And prior to that, were you involved in this kind of work?
12: I am a lifelong volunteer.
8: Okay.
12: I started volunteering at 14 being involved in nonprofits in different ways, including serving on the boards. But the bottom line is volunteering saved my life in my 20s. I was not in a good place. I was very depressed and suicidal. And getting out of my own way and supporting other people, finding community, not necessarily people, but community and a direction to look out beyond myself, helped pull me out of that, along with counseling and other things. But that piece, and I believe that volunteering and our volunteers at Edmonds Food Bank are key to everything we do.
8: Boy, that is beautiful. We should have like a poster that talks about volunteerism and what it does for the community, but it does more for us, right?
12: Absolutely. When we genuinely focus on a common mission, helping people receive food in a dignified way, then what happens is we move outside of ourselves and we start to build community and connection, and community and connection improves everybody's life.
8: And I think in your sharing this, and thank you for being so honest, so open about how you came to this work, is that it's not a job that you have. You're not doing this just because it's your 9-to-5, because it's something you have a passion for. It's like your heart is so enmeshed in it.
12: It is, and that's actually not where it started. I was looking for an opportunity to give back but get paid as sort of a retirement thing. And it didn't take very long for me to realize that all of the things I've done in life, the working for the Fortune 50s, the owning my own business, the degrees, all of those things and all the volunteerism that I had packaged together put me in a very unique position to weather some interesting experiences at the Edmonds Food Bank, whether it's political impacts, whether it's COVID, whether it's smoke right now that we're dealing with. I mean, there are people in Central and Eastern Washington right now who have lost their homes. It was the one thing. And that's what we always talk about at the food bank. There's one thing. And my experience has allowed me to have experienced, unfortunately, some of those one things to put me in a position to hopefully be innovative in how we support others whose one thing caused them to need to come to the food bank.
8: So looking at the history of this, as you came to work with the Edmonds Food Bank, all of a sudden, just in the early couple of years, COVID hit. So
12: it did.
8: What had been going on was not going to work going forward at that time. And there your creativity kicked in.
12: Absolutely. We provided in-person shopping for our customers. We could serve, we thought, maybe a maximum of 400 families a week if we really pushed ourselves. But they got to choose their food. We had opportunities to interact with our customers. And then we heard in 3 days the governor's going to shut everything down. And so we came together very quickly and created a system that allowed us to do online ordering, which allowed for dignity and choice and nutritional value to be available to our customers in the way they choose to take it. And we put that system in place, and then we figured out how to support it with a lot of great volunteer help. And we started serving those customers. And it's lucky we did, because COVID was challenging. And we saw over 500 families some weeks. Mm. But here's the shocking part. Now we see nearly 1,700 families some weeks. So that system that was built to support us so that we could get through and get back to in-person shopping, we had to pivot yet again to say, oh, no, how do we grow this? How do we start home delivery for those people in COVID who couldn't get out, and now it's grown into a program with 200 households? How do we support people whose languages are different from ours? Who can we partner with so that they can get food that's culturally appropriate and they can ask the questions in a language they feel comfortable with, but we can still support them? Yeah. So that's about partnership.
8: And do you have then volunteers that would fit those different language categories so you can provide that kind of connection?
12: Not only volunteers, but staff. I made a commitment soon after I started hiring people. Our senior programs manager speaks Spanish. Our marketing communications manager speaks Spanish. Our distribution coordinator speaks Ukrainian and Russian. We partner with Korean Community Services Center, who works with us. So when we serve our Korean community, which is fairly large, they have people speaking that language. We have Latino Educational Training Institute. So we have staff that speak Spanish, but also we partner with a group that speaks Spanish and offers other services. Washington West African Center, where they speak French and an entire collection of dialects that are not available to us. Then we also have somebody who does sign language on our staff, and we always ask if our volunteers speak other languages, and often they get a walkie-talkie and have to run out into the parking lot because somebody is speaking Farsi or Japanese or Chinese or all kinds of other languages. We have, I think at last, we have 7 major languages that are spoken, and then another 15 or so that we get on occasion.
8: Oh, that is so amazing. You know, to have all of that thought through, that you to certainly have the staff that provides that service, but have the community connections too, that can't help but expand the awareness and those people being referring or potentially supporting or in some way being involved with Edmonds Food Bank.
12: Yes, our goal does not end at someone coming through the door to get food. Our goal is that through them coming to get food, we open a door to the next step that allows them to move beyond us. Mm-hmm. That's our whole mission. I say on a regular basis, my ultimate goal is that we're not needed. That in a country where we waste 40% of the food that is purchased in this country, we figure out a better way. And that's what I'm always after. Mm-hmm. What's the better way? And if somebody has an idea on that, and it doesn't apply to food insecurity right now, how can we grab that idea and apply it to food insecurity to make the path towards that ultimate goal
8: right
12: better?
8: Because there are these intersections that go on in our life. So it isn't solely food. It might be the thing that is necessarily right now. I'm hungry and you provide something, but you're building a connection that really goes beyond just that food, building community, building awareness as to what else might be needed in their life, right?
12: Absolutely. Our goal within Edmonds is to move from where we are now, which is somewhat restricted in space. Church is wonderful to support us and to rent space to us. But we need a little more space so all those partners can be available, because it's a very low barrier to get food. Mm-hmm. I need food. There's your food. What kind of food do you need? How can we help you get that food? But to move to the next doorway, we need our partners. Mm-hmm. And if we had a space that was a third space environment,
8: right, yeah,
12: then those partners could be in and out of that space with us.
8: Yes.
12: And we could, you've never learned to cook. We have a kitchen. We have people who teach cooking. You need tutoring? We have partners who come in here. A meal is served. You can shop and someone gets tutoring. That open door space. And that open door isn't restricted to just someone who needs food, but people who need a sense of community. They can volunteer. People who just want connection. They can come and enjoy a meal with others. People who need food. Absolutely. Please come and join us. So all of those different aspects can come together in that space.
8: Yeah. Right now, though, it's limited to this church space. You mentioned the online ordering, but are people able to come and shop within a space at the church?
12: Yes, if they have special dietary needs. We have individuals who have dietary needs through doctors because of illness, because of chronic disease, because of lifelong health issues. Those individuals come in. We actually did offer it to more than just those people at one point. But what we learned is our customers understand that we're giving them the best we have available at the time they're coming. And it takes 10 minutes for them to come and pick up their order. There's no lines, there's no waiting. And time is something we forget about. When we have the opportunity to, I don't know, I'll use an old school example, drop off our clothing to be cleaned at a dry cleaner's or wash, right? Mm-hmm. Instead of doing it ourselves. When we have time to wander through a grocery store, or we can choose to order online when we're busy. Time is such a valuable commodity. Mm-hmm. And our customers value that. So many of them, when we offered the opportunity to come in, were like, I did it once, but honestly, that's 30 minutes and this is 10 minutes. And that means I can get my kids to soccer. Yeah. That means I can get home and make a meal. And so most of them choose that. But we have other options. Some people are homebound. They don't have friends or neighbors who can come. That's why we deliver to over 200 households every week. Some of them don't feel comfortable yet at the food bank, but they feel very comfortable at one of our partner locations. So we have a mobile pantry that we've added that now goes out and they can shop at that location.
8: So how does that work? I've not heard, I don't think anywhere in our King County area that we have that. Perhaps there is. I'm just
12: There probably are. We have a few in the 17 Snohomish food banks that exist. We have a trailer that is set up as a little mobile market. It has shelves with food on it, and we drive that to a location with a van that is has a freezer unit on it so we can keep the food safe. Mm-hmm. And we open up the doors and customers can walk through that space and select from the items. It's not as complete a list as we might have other places. Plenty of fresh fruits and vegetables, some canned goods, some proteins, whatever that particular group has indicated they want us to bring, mm-hmm. which is key. Again, the dignity. They have a say in what they are receiving. Yeah. So we drive that in. We open up. We drop the back down. So it's a walk-up path. They walk through, shop with little carts that we have or into their own bags. And then on the way out, they can check in with some of our staff. And we let them know the next time we're going to be in the area.
8: Which is how often?
12: We distribute every week in certain locations. And then some locations we do twice a month and some we do once a month. We would love to be able to do every location every week mm-hmm. because people need food every week.
8: Yeah.
12: We just don't have the capacity to do that at this time. But yeah. It's on the wish list. And in a new building, we'd have more hours available to us, so we'd be able to do more of that kind of work.
8: Right. Just with the spectrum of opportunities, of services available, like the way that people can access food, really feels like there's so much love, so much care that's gone into helping the people, not expecting everyone to just come to the food bank. But, you know, all the creative ways, the online, having the mobile pantries available, food delivery. I mean, that really seems to be just covering all the necessary points.
12: Yes. And one of the ways we look at that is you can do all those things from your house, most likely. You can have food delivered to you. Mm-hmm. You can go to a grocery store. So why do we create a have and have not situation? Mm-hmm. If I have access to it, why can't anyone else, to the best of our ability? And it shouldn't be less than because they need it to be delivered to their house. So it yeah. shouldn't be that they don't have choice of what gets delivered.
8: Yeah.
12: And that's wasteful on both sides. They don't feel respected, mm-hmm. and we're giving them food they're not going to use. It just adds to that problem. You know, I was thinking today, looking at some numbers over the past few weeks, Snohomish County is the third largest county in the state. Has about 800,000 people in it. In Washington State, more people than that are food insecure. The food insecure in this state would be at least the third largest county if you took all those people.
8: Yeah.
12: And here's the hidden truth. I was food insecure and no one knew it. I would have never gone to a food bank because I didn't know they existed. As a matter of fact, as a term, I like to say face food insecurity versus I am food insecure. Because mm-hmm. again, let's not put a label on someone.
8: Yes. Yeah.
12: But more importantly, I didn't know what that meant. I skip a meal every day this was me talking, when my children were young, I skip a meal every day. Now I'm doing it because it's great. It's healthy. You know, that whole thing about doing one diet or another where they say to fast for a certain amount. Whatever. I had a million reasons why I skipped a meal every day.
8: Uh-huh.
12: I skipped a meal every day because then I could ensure I was spending money on higher quality food. So when my family came home from work in the evening and I finished my job, we were having a nutritious, culturally appropriate for me, dinner. That's why I skipped a meal. And guess what that is? That's facing food insecurity.
8: Yes.
12: And that's the part that people don't get when they make judgments about somebody being food insecure.
8: Mm-hmm. And when we've seen how prices have skyrocketed, literally skyrocketed these days, I think more people, as you said, the numbers have really kept increasing for the people that you serve. And it's just really, you know, a result of how we see what the costs are. And it just, it makes
12: it doesn't
8: perfect
12: stop
8: sense.
12: Right now.
8: No.
12: So you are absolutely correct. The increase in food prices. And just so you know, food banks maybe give a quarter. Our goal is a third of the nutritional value that individuals need for a week. So we're not providing them with everything they need. Mm-hmm. We can't do that. And by the way, as a matter of dignity, we explain that from day one. Here's the sad truth. When we hear from a customer that because prices are so high, what we are providing them is providing half or two thirds. They're making that food go that far. Now, let's think about that in the long term. Mm-hmm. Because if, as we all know, not if, but food is medicine. It's what feeds our body. It's what feeds our brain. And if they are taking their nutritional health and putting it at risk, what are the long-term impacts to our communities because of that? To the mm-hmm. children,
8: yes.
12: To the seniors, to the parents who are trying to take care of their children, to the people who are working for the people who are saying food insecurity isn't a problem. It's yeah. that balancing act of understanding that it's, to me, it's a personal issue. To me, it's a matter of dignity. To me, it's a human right. But in society, in the world we live in right now, where everything is driven quite often by dollars and cents, we know that feeding somebody today has an entirely different impact on the economy than not feeding them today. And it's a huge positive to make sure that they're well-fed so that they don't have chronic disease, so they can continue to work for the company that somebody wants to make money at, so they can continue to have an opportunity to raise their children so that they're around when their grandchildren are born. And these are things that we are ignoring as prices of food continue to skyrocket beyond most reasonable people's ability to make it X percentage of their budget.
8: Yeah. And you just really expressed that so eloquently, Casey. Seeing this big picture, sadly, too many people are not looking at that. They just see these kind of just narrow channels of the way things operate, or they want them to operate. But you're stating it in such a way that we need to see it. Every single person is that important piece of the puzzle or the important link in each chain. Otherwise, it all falls apart.
12: Right. And especially for the kids. Yes. And we can talk, and schools try really hard to get food to kids. But if it's not something that the child recognizes as something that fits their cultural experience, it's hard for them to understand at any age. And I don't want to get this to be a race thing, because that is not what I'm talking about. And I'd like to be really clear on that. I have food because of where I was raised and how my parents were raised, that to me gives me comfort, that I know how to cook, that right now, if I think of those foods, you can see I'm just smiling at them. And if you think of that food for you, or Kelly thinks of that food for her, there's going to be a smile in their face.
8: Mm-hmm.
12: That meal that my guardian or my parent made for me when I had a bad day, and I went, that's culturally relevant. I am not Italian, but for me, that is spectacular.

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1: From a school lunch program that is more set. It's a great program, but does it address that need?
2: Right. Well, hopefully you're able to be working with the school communities in Edmonds, and then it kind of ripples out beyond.
1: We have a great program that started a couple years ago. We work with a number of the schools, whether we do pop-up pantries there. One that I love is at one of the alternative high schools, we actually have a grocery store. There's shelves. Every week there's a delivery. We used to deliver it and stack it and put it out. Now we just deliver it in boxes because they have kids from different programs that stock the shelves.
2: Perfect.
1: Everybody can come in. But when I talked about that 800,000, now 900,000 people in Washington State who face food insecurity, mm-hmm. and that number is artificially deflated, it's low. When I was touring that space, as we were talking to everybody a couple of years ago, a teacher and a janitor walked in to see what was going on. And I'm chatting with them, and they're looking at the food and looking at me and looking at the food. And I said, this is a food bank program. You are aware that everyone here, every teacher, every employee, and every student is welcome to get food from here. And I won't go into the whole conversation, but it was one of shock, surprise, and an admission of need. The numbers are not as high when they're stated as they are in actuality, because I never told anybody I was food insecure. So mm-hmm. here I am as one of those people that's not in that number. That's what we have to be concerned about.
2: Yes. And sadly, time is rushing away. It's not our friend. There's so much that is so great, and we may need to have a follow-up conversation to get into
1: some other. We would love to come back and do that again.
2: We will do that. So for right now, how can we as a community help the Edmonds Food Bank?
1: The first thing I will say is everybody can help. We don't just need, although we love a major donor, there are people who donate just a few dollars a week because they feel passionate about the food bank. So there's all levels there. From a volunteer perspective, we love our volunteers, and we also treat them as volunteers, not unpaid workers, in the sense that they don't have schedules that they have to show up every week or any of that. So getting in contact with us through our volunteer program, we show you around. You get a chance to see the building and where we're working and find out if it's a good fit for you. And some of those people come in and help count money. Some of them show up at the market and work at our SNAP program. Some of them come in and shop for other customers. Some work an hour a week or an hour a month. And some work, one of our 98-year-old volunteers works, he's just back, and he's excited to be back to working almost 20 hours a week in the next few weeks.
2: That keeps him young.
1: It does. So what I'm saying is there's such a broad opportunity. Okay. What we look to do at Edmonds Food Bank is find out where you are and meet you there. That could be with a donor, a volunteer, or a customer. It's always our goal to meet you where you are and then advance both of us.
2: And to get more information?
1: You can go to edmondsfoodbank.org, look around our website that Kelly manages. It has a lot of great information on it about donating, volunteering, our upcoming capital campaign information, how to do tours, all of those things. I think the biggest thing in the end anybody can do is become informed and then share what you learn.
2: Well, you certainly have done that, I think, with your life, the way that you have expressed it with us this morning, Casey. I really appreciate all that you've shared. It's so impactful. And Kelly Lewis, we didn't have a chance to really connect this morning, so that's why we'll have to have another do.
3: Absolutely.
2: Okay. Well, thank you so greatly. It's amazing work and obviously filling such a need, and the numbers are just increasing, so you're in this for a longer haul yet.
1: We are. Thank you so much for taking time to shine a light on what we do and on our customers and how important it is to pay attention to them.
2: Thank you for being here this morning to meet these special guests who are doing so much to make a difference in the lives of so many people, including themselves. Please check this statement.

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2: NBC News Radio, I'm Jennifer Kuiper. Officials in Indiana now say six people are dead, including a four-year-old boy in Jennings County, after storms caused flash flooding across the state. More from Lisa Taylor.
3: A historic amount of rain caused streams and rivers to flood their banks across the state Friday, causing Governor Mike Braun to request a presidential emergency declaration, which President Trump has granted. Maggie Vespa is in Indianapolis.
4: With first responders stretched thin, volunteers are patrolling flooded areas, finding homes and cars submerged. Throughout the day, we saw multiple heavy downpours and lightning strikes.
3: Indianapolis Mayor Joe Hogsett has declared a local disaster emergency. At least 40 were evacuated in the suburb of Carmel, including the residents of an assisted living facility.
2: A suspect has been arrested after shooting five people at Virginia State University. Officials say it happened yesterday after a freshman welcoming event. A 19-year-old suspect who is not a student was arrested on campus. The family of the young tourist killed in a horse-drawn carriage tragedy in Manhattan's Central Park plans to sue New York City.
5: 18-year-old Romach Mahajan was visiting New York from India back in June, taking in the city's top attractions with family when it happened. Mahajan died after being thrown to the pavement and hitting his head when the horse pulling their carriage got startled, bolted, and crashed into another horse-drawn vehicle in Central Park. His family has filed a notice of claim against four New York City departments, Parks, Health, Transportation, and Consumer Protection. I'm Sarah Lee Kessler.
2: Experts warn that the underground chambers that hold the U.S. strategic oil reserves could get damaged by the rapid release of stockpiles in response to the Iran war. I'm Jennifer Kuiper, NBC News Radio. The Taliban marks 5 years back in power in Afghanistan as aid groups warn of a crisis driven by droughts, deadly earthquakes, and the deportation of Afghans from neighboring states. Afghanistan's humanitarian needs have reached a record level, according to aid officials. The Food and Drug Administration has upgraded an egg recall to the highest risk level. Details from Lisa Carton.
6: The FDA declared it a Class 1 recall on Wednesday, citing the possibility that consuming the eggs could cause serious health consequences or death. According to the latest update, nearly 98 people have been sickened across 17 states, with 26 hospitalizations. No deaths have been reported. The recalled products were sold under several brands, including Kroger, Brookshire's, Country Morning, Simple Truth, and Sunups, as well as various bulk grade A and grade AA eggs.
2: The prediction market platform Kalshi has accused Nevada's gaming regulator of violating federal law. Kalshi announced the move after the regulator sought daily penalties of $120,000 a day over the firm's alleged failure to comply with a geofencing order. Kalshi's lawyers said Nevada investigators misrepresented their residences, violating federal law, and at least one bypassed the Kalshi's blocking measures. Some Disney favorites are returning to the big screen in new sequels. Jim Forbes has details.
7: The D23 Ultimate Disney Fan Event is underway in Anaheim. It announced new Disney movies on the way. Some of the favorites coming out is the new X-Men, which will hit theaters in May of 2028. Kristen Bell and Josh Gad were in attendance to announce that Frozen 3 will premiere in the fall of 27. Also in the works is Zootopia 3, Incredibles 3, Coco 2, Lilo and Stitch 2, and a new Star Wars movie. In television, Disney says another season of Vision Quest is returning to Disney+.
2: I'm Jennifer Kuiper.
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12: And now for your alternative talk weather outlook. For your Sunday, we'll have clearing skies throughout the day to become mostly sunny, giving us a high near 78 and northwest winds around 5 miles per hour. Overnight, increasing clouds with a low around 59. For tomorrow, we have another clearing day ahead of us, bringing us a high near 79 and a low around 60, and it looks like those same conditions will continue through Friday.
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0: Welcome back, my friend, to the collision of comedy and the soul. It's me, it's Darren. Great show coming up today. Lots of really great classic comedy bits, and a lot of them are from Bananas. That was about three, four seasons of great comedy television, and we're sharing some of those bits today. For example, Paul Aldrich, Leland Clausen, Anita Renfro, Bob Smiley. Also, Jeff Allen's going to be in the mix as well, and Carlos Oscar, and the song that made Anita Renfro famous. We're going to be playing that today. Plus, Brother Preacher. That's right, some of you have not experienced the comedy genius of Brother Preacher yet, and today is your day. Oh yeah, so glad you're here, my friend. Let's get things started. Here's Tim Hawkins on the Darren Strublow Comedy Show.
1: Here's a little bit of advice. Never go to bed angry. Stay up. And plot your revenge. She's finally asleep. You can just think. Yes, yes. But I love being married. It's awesome, man. When I first married, I thought all we needed was two pillows on the bed. Obviously, that is not near enough. We got like 30, 40 pillows on. We don't even need a mattress anymore. We just have pillows just stacked. Every night, we're just shoving pillows off it. We got these mounds of pillows on the side of our bed every night. You gotta get up at midnight for a drink. You got a decision to make, my friend. Do I have the strength to climb Mount Pilimanjaro, huh? Ricola! Rappel down the back. But dude, here's the deal. The thing is, it's very simple with women. We're just idiots, and we get that. You know? See, marriage is not like you can give your wife, like, you know, flowers and she's good for 3 months. It doesn't work that way. Marriage is like the stock market, man. You're checking it every day. Oh, that dipped. What happened there? I don't know what. Oh, must have been when I left the sock in the fridge. That's probably what happened there. That's probably the reason that happened. Just learn it. It's so easy, guys. Just learn. And I took her out the other night. We went out the other night, and there was just a lot of tension. It's just my fault. I understand that. I brought it on myself. We're driving to the restaurant. We always have the same fight. What do you want to eat? I don't care. What do you want to eat? What do you want to eat? I don't care. What do you want to eat? What do you want to eat? I don't care. What do you want to eat? Will you just make a decision? Okay, we'll have Italian. I hate Italian. So there's just tension. We get to the restaurant. We're looking at the menus. The waiter comes up, asks us what we want. What do you like? Hey, honey, what do you want? You know what I want? I want you to want to know what I want. We're gonna need a couple more minutes. It gets worse. The guy comes back for a drink order. I say, yeah, I'll take a cherry Coke. Honey, you want a cherry Coke? You don't even know who I am, do you?
2: My favorite question, we weren't married. I'm leaving the house with golf clubs on my shoulder, golf shoes in my hand, and every person in this room knows what she asked me. Where are you going? I wasn't married long enough. I looked at it. I'm going bowling, Columbo. By the way, if you're a newlywed, that would be the wrong answer. 2 hours later, I was still in my living room. What is this about? Please just give me a clue. And our dog could use a diet. Our dog. Kids keep feeding the dog, man. He's so fat, he can't even bark anymore. The doorbell rings. You hear a wheeze. It's just... Keep telling the kids, you're gonna blow that dog up, man. Dogs don't have an off button when it comes to food, do they? Ever see a dog look at a bowl of food and go, ooh, gotta watch my hips. Putting frolic yesterday. Our dog's a dachshund, 12-year-old dachshund, 12 years old. At that age, they're not dogs, he's a throw rope. If he didn't break wind, we wouldn't know he was alive half the time. And he's so fat, his stomach drags on the floor. One day he got so excited he ran across the rug, he set himself on fire. That was good. You're gonna slow down, you're gonna burn the house down. Just stay, I'll move the Twinkie crumb over to you. My wife's pet, she has all the pets. Came home with a potbelly pig about six years ago. Potbelly pig in my house. Every day would begin at 5:30 in the morning with that pig banging its snout on our bedroom door. Followed by an even louder, "Feed the pig!" We gotta get rid of the pig. You know? Kids don't know what happened. We're eating one night, you go, "Daddy, what happened to pig? Just be quiet, eat your ham." My wife loves pet. Bought a cat, my wife did. Bought a cat. Bought a cat. Lord knows you can't get a free cat anywhere in North America. Come on, man. We live in Tennessee. They're falling out of pickup trucks all over the state. So my wife knows I hate the litter box. So she brings home an article from a magazine. You can buy a kit that you can put on your toilet bowl. You can potty train your cat. How festive is that going to be at 3 a.m.? Who's in the bathroom? I don't think so. All right, how do you lock the door? Cat comes out dragging a feeling stream behind him. I don't like this cat. I don't know why. He runs up my chest at 5 o'clock in the morning just to breathe that stinking tuna breath all over me. With that motor going, that... Apparently he's waking me up so he can spin around and show me his tail. You know, honey, I don't know why I'm having so much trouble bonding with the cat. I think the cat's trying to kill me. My wife says I'm paranoid. There are mornings he'll put both paws into my windpipe and start going back and forth. And I know what he's thinking. If I had thumbs, you'd be a dead man.
0: Jeff Allen on the Darren Strublow Comedy Show, and before that, Tim Hawkins. And coming up on the program, Paul Aldrich is going to be talking about his fast food haircuts. Brother Preacher is going to forget his Bible. Leland Clausen is going to talk about his hands. Carlos Oscar is going to talk about his family. Anita Renfro is going to sing the song that made her famous. And Bob Smiley is going to talk about his dad. It's all coming up right here, my friend, right here on the Darren Strublow Comedy Show. Stay with us.
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12: I live in Los Angeles, but I travel all over the country. I find there are basically two types of people in the world. You have your morning people, and you have your night people. This, I believe, is the great divide of mankind. You know, right after sheep and goats, morning people, night people. Now, if you do stay up late watching those infomercials on TV, quick word of warning, be very careful. Do not purchase just any infomercial product you see, because believe it or not, some infomercial products are ripoffs. In fact, I can tell you by personal experience, do not purchase, I repeat, do not purchase the hair sucker vacuum cutter. Suck the hair right out of my scalp. I see a few other guys bought one too. Yeah, you know what I'm talking about. What a ripoff that was. And if you've ever wondered or not whether God has a sense of humor or not, if you've ever wondered if God has a sense of humor, I can tell you God definitely does have a sense of humor. I was looking in the mirror the other day. My hairline has now taken on the shape of a major fast food logo. Can you see this out there? Now that's product placement. I have the golden arches growing on my head. But I try not to let things get me down. I try to take negatives, turn them into positives. So now when I walk into McDonald's, I just throw open the doors. Everyone behind the counter just stops. You. You are the one. You bear the mark. Please, please accept our offering of fries, Big Coast. Here we go. We offer them to you. You are the one. Then after that, I like to walk across the street to Wendy's. Backwards.
13: Turn in your Bibles, if you would, to Ephesians chapter 2, verse 15. Ephesians chapter 2, commencing in verse 15 and terminating in verse... hold on a minute. This is not Ephesians. What am I looking at here? This is kind of... That happened to any of you preachers? You know, you get started. I'm not even ready yet. Ever happened to you? That is embarrassing. What in the world is this thing? Oh, hold on a minute. Okay. Matthew, Mark, Luke, and John. Excellent little romance. First thing. There it is. Okay. Now I found it. Woo! That was close. Disaster averted, you know. Woo! Hold on. Did I say Ephesians? I meant Ecclesiastes. Wait a minute. Okay, in that case, let's just skip it. Why? Because I will never find Ecclesiastes, okay? You say, preacher, why will you never find Ecclesiastes? It's simple. I never learned the Old Testament book song, I don't think. And even if I did know the song, I couldn't find Ecclesiastes tonight in my Bible anyhow. Why? Because tonight, I forgot my Bible, okay? Get off my back. Oh, like you've never gone to work and forgotten your briefcase or your toolbox, accordion, whatever you do, I don't know. You say, preacher, well, why didn't you bring your Bible? To which I would respond, well, why didn't you? You say, but preacher, you were coming to preach. Sit down. The mouthy bunch we got in here tonight, I tell you. Look, this kind of thing happens in preaching all the time. The difference is most preachers don't tell you when they've forgotten their Bibles. I do. Most preachers just start telling jokes or dog stories, hoping nobody's going to notice. Anytime you hear a preacher telling stories about how funny his kids are or weird summer jobs he had back in 82, that guy forgot his Bible, okay? My kids are hilarious, by the way, and I used to work on a pig farm. Thank you. You know, now that I think of it, I forget my Bible all the time. One time I actually preached an entire week-long series on the abomination of desolation, using nothing but Cat in the Hat for a text. It didn't come out exactly like it does in the Bible, but it was pretty close. Another time I preached on the Beatitudes, using nothing but green eggs and ham. I do not like them, Sam I am, said the poor in spirit. Will you eat them on a bus? Ask the multitude, you know. It can work. But you know, you don't really need a Bible to preach from anyway, as long as you know all the important stuff to get in, all the preacher stuff anyway, you know, like, if not, why not? That's always a good one to get in there, you know. If not, why not? As together we stand and sing. If there be no other announcements, ladies' Bible class just for the ladies, that kind of stuff. If your couch should become your coffin tonight, I love that one. Though it scares the tar out of me, I don't know. And so the lesson is yours. But there's another one. See, I was wrapping it up and I found another one. You say, preacher, that's ridiculous. All you did tonight was stand up there and tell a bunch of jokes. Well, of course I told a bunch of jokes. I forgot my Bible. What do you want me to do? Jesus talked of a man walking around with a big old 2x4 sticking out of his eye. And it was hilarious. In a terrifying sort of way. But hilarious, especially if you lived in the first century in Palestine and had never seen YouTube. Sarah laughed at the Lord and was turned into a pillar of salt. Something like that. This is so hard without a Bible. But can you imagine having a wife made out of salt? In many ways, it'd be problematic. Have to carry her around everywhere, keep putting hats and scars on her. Cows coming up and licking on her. Ah. In closing, Well, there's another one. See, I was just saying.
2: Okay, in closing, a potluck will be served immediately afterwards in the vestibule, whatever the heck that is, to discuss the Bible Boys and Gospel Girls Hayride, VBS, Joy Bus, Puppet Show, Men's Meeting, and Discipleship Thingy as together we stand and sing.
14: And because I grew up in Western Canada, we took French in school, but we took it from other Western Canadians who had taken it from other Western Canadians who had, by the time my teacher talked, it might as well been a dead language. We didn't know how to speak it, you know what I mean? Sitting in class, okay, everybody repete after me. Discotheque. La discotheque. La discotheque. That's right. That means the discotheque. Seriously, I know no French at all. My teacher didn't know either. You could tell, right? He's like, by the way, for tomorrow, don't read ahead. Don't read the quatre chapter. Just stick with the troisième chapter. Okay, ce soir, bonsoir, bonsoir, everybody. S'il vous plaît, tomorrow. What?
15: I'm pretty sure hands aren't supposed to be this big. My hands are here. My hands are huge. I can't even wave to people without hitting myself half the time. Hey, buddy. Oh, dude. Used to be a roofer, you know? Buddy would be like, hey, Leland, you wanna give me a handful of nails? I don't think you want a handful. I'm not sure I can lift that, to be honest with you. It's a lot of weight. But you guys, you take for granted your regular size hands. You do. I can't do things that normal people can do. I went to a football game the other day. I was cheering away like everybody else, ended up blocking a punt.
0: Classic comedy from Leland Clausen. That's from the Bananas television program. And before that, Brother Preacher. And before that, Paul Aldrich from the Bananas television program. Get ready for Carlos Oscar. He's coming up next.
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19: NBC News Radio, I'm Jennifer Kuiper. A death is being reported in Hawaii after someone tried to drive in hurricane-force winds. Hurricane Lala is slowly moving past Hawaii's Big Island. Ukraine bombards Russia with 600 drones. One person was killed in Moscow when a drone fell on a residence, and officials say several more died in two other regions. Dozens of people are dead in Indonesia after a massive earthquake turns buildings into rubble. More from Lisa Taylor.
20: The earthquake struck eastern Indonesia Saturday morning, causing landslides, blocking roads, and destroying hundreds of homes. Danielle Hamamjan reports.
21: A 7.7 magnitude earthquake causing large chunks of concrete to come crashing down as passengers ran into the streets. Rescuers now race to locate and pull out those still trapped.
19: The death toll is up to 51. I'm Jennifer Kuiper.
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27: Alternative Talk 1150 AM KKNW. It's Joey J here once again with another weekly movie minute. And how fitting is it as we hit the final turn of this long but memorable summer season, the curtain starts to fall with the help of dinosaurs, dinosaurs, and even more dinosaurs.
28: Whatever this island throws at us,
29: yeah!
28: We'll be prepared.
27: Fans of the creatures will have a double feature on their hands this weekend that ought to start with Paw Patrol the Dino Movie. The six famed pups and their human handler discover a mysterious island where dinosaurs reign and danger lurks around every corner, especially as researchers and a nefarious villain come on shore. Much like the film before it, ambition runs very high, and more so its sense of adventure. It'd be a firm departure from the format of the series were it not for the need to have the villain be plot play counterweight. Still pretty harmless fun that can stir the imagination, not unlike what Anne Hathaway and Ewan McGregor encounter when science messes up their neighborhood and Cretaceous monsters move in along the end of Oak Street.
30: I think that our neighborhood, our house, our whole street has moved.
27: This is David Robert Mitchell's fourth feature, and for those who have followed him since the horror classic It Follows, you'll likely know to expect a bit of a subversive romp. It's his attempt at a self-aware, oft-nightmarish riff on 80s Spielberg. Think if Jurassic Park were more like Poltergeist with a dash of the Burbs. It should not work as well as it does, but his crafty imagination makes the biggest difference, with Hathaway serving her fourth of four wins so far this year, and one more, hopefully, to go. Both are in theaters this weekend, and this is Joey J for KKNW.
9: 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For your Sunday, we'll have clearing skies throughout the day to become mostly sunny, giving us a high near 78 and northwest winds around 5 miles per hour. Overnight, increasing clouds with a low around 59. For tomorrow, we have another clearing day ahead of us, bringing us a high near 79 and a low around 60, and it looks like those same conditions will continue through Friday.
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32: Then we get married and two little girls, my wife, my mother-in-law is with us too. Don't start, that's a Latin thing. Go to a convalescent home. You don't see any old Latinos in there. You don't, because we keep them. It's true. It's true, and we live forever. I don't know what it is, man. What is it with the cilantro? What is it? Somebody gets shot, you go, cilantro. Oh, I'm good. Oh, my mother-in-law, man. She's something else, man. She blames everything on me, everything my fault. Everything in the house. Everything, something goes wrong, the remote doesn't work, he broke it, trying to make me crazy. And she don't get technology, she don't understand it. She don't understand, no, she doesn't, she don't understand technology. My wife got a cell phone, she called she lost it, she got a new one. She's calling her mom from my car. She goes, yeah, mom, hey, mom, yeah, I got a new cell phone, yeah, it's really nice, it even has a camera. She doesn't understand. She goes, a camera? Yeah, right, a phone with a camera. I go, give me that phone, it has a camera. And she tells me, oh yeah, then what am I doing? I don't know what you're doing. I can't see you. liar and hung up on me, right? And then, of course, she has to cook every morning, and my in-laws are Mexican, the whole Mexican vibe in the house right now, right? Oh, let me tell you, a lot of Mexicans. And so she has to make that, she makes that chorizo, oh, that Mexican sausage. It's good, but you can't eat that every day, you know. Every day, oh my, you come on. And that, it's like all greasy and it's all, oh. She goes, it's good for me. Yeah, I'm pork positive, thank you. It's good for me. You're talking about it's good for me. And the thing is that the grease is popping and nothing hits her. It's popping and she's like a ninja, like some sort of power she has over that. My kids come in the room and oh, they're on the floor, you know? And here's grandma, chorizo ninja, you know? Nothing hits her. Nothing hits her, man. She gets upset at everything, man. Upset, and then she says, you know, she has a thing that I'm gonna fall asleep on the road and with these little road trips with the family. She's all night, she's talking to me. Da, da, da. Every time we drove all the way from LA to up to San Francisco, and all the way up there, she's next to me. We go through, we saw these cows, and she goes, oh, look, someone could hit the cows. They're over there, someone could steal them. Who's gonna steal a cow? Who's gonna stop, get the cows, we'll sell them on eBay, get the cows. But there's always something, man, with the family. Every day it's something, man. Every single day. And now, when the holidays hit, oh, they gotta make the tamales at my house, right? You seen these tamales? It takes forever. Oh, come on. It takes too long to make the tamales. Isn't there some tamale online thing going on or so? Can't we, with tamale.com or something, please? Because 50 women are in the kitchen and they're fighting. They're fighting over the recipe. Oh. And they talk bad about themselves. They're family. They're talking, oh, look at her. She doesn't need any more tamales. So what is that, man? And they talk all night. At the end of the night, they don't make no tamales. Nothing. Nothing. There's one tamale floating on the top like a dead fish. And you order pizza with chorizo or something. Tie the night over, right? And then we have... There's an in-law, though, visiting us right now. She comes from Mexico. She's in her 60s. Man, she's got a weird little trait about her. You think my mom's weird? She buys stuff. She comes here and she buys stuff, and she leaves the tags on everything because she wants people to know it's new. You want people to know it's new, and I don't get that because she's walking around like a mannequin or something, right? And then she bought some shoes at the Target, and she's walking like this, man. What is that, man? Cut the... You're going to fall down already, man. No, there's always something with the family, man. Then I can't, oh, some of these traditions, I'm up to here with them. The piñata, that's... Isn't that something? You blindfold the kid. Twirl him around, and he's gonna kill somebody, and you're cool with it, right? Because you get that one kid that's big for his age, you know that kid, all right? 5'2", 260, second grade, isn't that nice, right? He's swinging, kids are getting hit in the face. They don't care, they're bleeding. They put the candy in the nose to stop the bleeding. What do they care, right? There's always something, man. And of course, for me, this whole experience with the family, because my mother-in-law is just, everything has to be my fault. Everything is my fault. She lost something, she blamed me. You took it. You tried to make me crazy. Okay? I'm going, you're doing good on your own. I'm trying to make you crazy, right? And it's a weird thing about this lady, because she, even the first time we met, she goes, oh, travels the road and stuff. She goes, oh, my goodness, one of those. And now she sees my kids, right? I got to tell you about kids, right? Because she's doing the grandmother thing. And kids, man, kids are different today, though, right? Kids are into the video games, like especially the boys, man. Boys don't get a ooh, ding, ding, ding, ding. They play different. And this one thing, though, oh, I can't stand this. I hear the parents, oh, you should see my kids. He's a genius. She's a genius. He's a genius. Because they're on the computer, and you should see on the remote, and on this, the TiVo, and they can do this. And your kid is not a genius because he can handle, you know, an iPod, okay? It's a sign of the times, all right? I'm sure my mom used to tell her friends, you should see Carlos. Oh, he's a genius. He's a genius. The way he does the Viewmaster, it's unbelievable. Unbelievable. And the slinky, watch out with the slinky. Watch out. Down the stairs, the slinky, as I'm telling you. You're not a genius. Your kid's not a genius because he knows how to do those things. It's not, okay? It's the way it is. And my daughter, though, little one, she got a, oh, my goodness. She got, for Christmas, she got this little kitchen that we set up in the kitchen, right? Put it together, plastic, all this and this, that. But it has got little buttons and everything. And she put our Barbie doll cash register right there. And she doesn't play cooking. She plays Starbucks. And she knows the lingo. She's in the corner, 6 years old, grande mocha, no whip, grande mocha, no whip. And she's yelling, Carlos, pick up, Carlos. I'm like, what are you doing? She goes, 1850. It's not that much. She goes, well, this store's located at the airport. Oh, isn't that nice, you know? No, they do that, man. They like to follow the kids, man. They go to private school, too. That's another thing, another expense, you know. And you got to check because they charge. Everything gets a charge. You call, hey, what's this charge? What's this $17? It's for oxygen, sir. But if you don't pay, she'll get dizzy. It's up to you.
0: That's from Life is Crazy Good. Carlos Oscar on the Darren Streblo Comedy Show. Nita Renfro is coming up with some great stand-up comedy and a song for us, and Bob Smiley as well. 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Anita Renfro is coming up next. Stay with us.

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11: Just a few years back, I turned 40. I'm 42 now. Anybody over 40 in the house? Yes. My people, thank you. Represent. Yes. Man, this was a whole new head place for me in my life. I don't know about you, but they said, you know, you're going to turn 40, stuff's going to happen. But they didn't say what stuff. And so it kind of overtook me. I wasn't prepared for this at all. I mean, like for instance, I had no idea that you could have zits and wrinkles at the same time. But that has happened to me. And I also had no idea that eyebrow hair could migrate. But I have a great new thing to do in traffic. And when I'm in Atlanta, I pull down the mirror and fluff and pluff. And what happened to my body when I turned 40? I have no idea, but it all started heading south, sort of like geese for the winter. Everything started going south, and I didn't even know what I could do to get it back up again. But I have been trying all manner of stuff. And how many of you have read the book? I believe I know why my body is doing this. You've read the little book that swept the country a few years back called The Prayer of Jabez. Anybody read that book? You know what I'm talking about? I think that's responsible for all of our weight gain, because think about the prayer, Lord, enlarge my territory. So I thought maybe what I needed to do was get a trainer. Any of y'all had a little physical trainer? You know what I'm talking about? These little buff girls who just get after it and try to make you get after it too. She's so annoying because she has a totally different philosophy about exercise than I do. My philosophy and her philosophy are worlds apart. She says, start slow, warm up, kick it in, and then cool down. My philosophy is start slow, taper off. She says, no pain, no gain. I say, no pain, no pain. That's the way I feel about it. And she wanted me to try some different kind of exercise. The first one she wanted me to do was a cardio kickbox class. She teaches one at the Y. And I don't know any of you are Baptist or grew up that way. But what happens is when Baptists marry other Baptists, and then other Baptists marry other Baptists, after a while, all the dancing genes come straight out of the bloodline. And there's nothing... There's no exercise that we can do that involves rhythm. It's not possible. So after my first little cardio kickbox class, she said, maybe you need to try something easier. She said, how about the treadmill? And she said, any idiot can do the treadmill. I thought, okay, that's my place. So I went, and I hadn't really been in a while. And so I looked, and the treadmills now, they don't just have an on-off fast-slow switch. They look like a computer, okay? They're got like bells and whistles, and you have to really know how to program them. And so I got on, and after I got it kind of going, I felt pretty good about it. The next day I saw my trainer. She said, how fast did you go yesterday? I said, 2.5. And she said, that's not enough. You got to get up to 5, because basically, if you've been on a treadmill, you know that 2.5 is like going through the mall. Okay, just really slowly turning things over to look at the prices. Okay, that's how fast I was going. She said, you got to get up to 5. So the very next day I went and I thought, okay, I can kick this. I can do it. So I got on, started at 2.5. Got it going a little faster, got up to 4, got up to 4.5. I thought I was really doing something great, but I had to reach up and pull the little ripcord that stops the thing because my thighs rubbed together and I caught on fire. It was so... Very first hot flash right there in the YMCA. It was really one hot mama, though. I also decided when I turned 40 I was going to give up scales. Can I get a witness in the house tonight? Scales are so annoying because now they have more than one feature. You know how you could just stand on them and see your weight. Now you get to know your fat ratio. That's what I call too much information. I don't. The other day I was standing in the bathroom. My husband comes in and he sees me standing on a scale and I sucking in my stomach and he says to me, honey, I'm relatively certain that sucking in your stomach is not going to move the numbers. I said, I don't want to move them. I want to see the numbers.
12: Kind of a mystery to me. They have a new slogan. I don't know if you've seen it on TV. It says, date smarter. Date smarter. Yep, that's what we should have done, shouldn't we, ladies? We should have dated smarter. I don't know exactly how you do that. The only other way I know that you could date smarter is if you had that aging technology where you scan a picture in and you see what they're going to look like 30 years from now. That could have been useful.

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Get up now, get up and make your bed. 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Where's your books and your lunch and your homework at? 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

here. 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

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It must be your father's DNA. 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
1: Wow! Anita Renfro. Couple of recordings there. The first one was from Bananas, and another from her hit song, Mom Sense. And now, to close out the show, here's Bob Smiley.
2: My dad used to say all those father sayings that I swore that I would never say when I became a father, but I think it's inevitable because I'm saying them now. Same things my dad used to say, you know, quit crying or I'll give you something to cry about, or, you know, don't make me come up there, or, you know, hey, take the dog out of the microwave, you know, right? Yeah, bring the chihuahua here. I got some twisty ties, you know, right? It's like, or my dad would ask things that were rhetorical, but I, you know, didn't know what that word meant. So like one time we were in the back seat, and when my dad was driving, my brother and I were in the back seat. We were in a fight, and it was getting really good. I just got the duct tape around him, you know, right? And my dad goes, hey, cut it out back there. Am I going to have to pull the car over? You know, I was like, well, yeah, eventually. What's your gas set on, Dad? And my dad's favorite phrase all the time was, don't get smart with me. He said that every day. You know, hey, don't get smart with me. One time he said that, he goes, don't get smart with me. And I went, okay. I was like, 2 + 2 = 7. My mom ran in and grabbed me and was like, run, Forrest, run.
1: 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Thanks to Bob for being on the program this week. And I'd like to thank the other comedians that you heard this week as well. Tim Hawkins, Jeff Allen, Paul Aldrich, Brother Preacher, Leland Clausen, Carlos Oscar, and Anita Renfro. 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Well, that is going to do it for this week. We hope to see you again next week. Laughter is like a medicine. 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
4: 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Like, what do you like? 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We're gonna need a couple more minutes.
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1: NBC News Radio, I'm Jennifer Kuiper. Near Hawaii, Lala loses strength.
2: Lala has now been downgraded to a tropical storm with sustained winds of 70 miles per hour and is slowly moving past Hawaii's Big Island. Morgan Chesky is in Hilo.
3: We know that Maui could see its impact tomorrow, followed by Oahu and Kauai late Sunday and into Monday. The biggest threat here remains that potential for absolutely devastating flash floods.
2: Thousands of customers are without power across the state. Hawaii Governor Josh Green said Saturday he's urging residents to stay off the roads after a terrible car accident that caused a fatality in hurricane-force winds on the Big Island. I'm Lisa Taylor.
1: Ukraine bombards Russia with 600 drones. One person was killed in Moscow when a drone fell on a residence, and officials say several more died in two other regions. Russia counterattacked with several missiles and over 100 drones. Dozens of people are dead in Indonesia after a magnitude 7.7 earthquake reduced buildings to rubble yesterday. Iran is rejecting President Trump's strategy to make the Strait of Hormuz a territory of the United States. Iran's deputy foreign minister on social media calls for Trump to, quote, stop his delusions. One person is dead, another wounded, in an early morning shooting in Brooklyn.
4: Police say a 911 call came in about 2:20 Sunday morning. Shots fired near Bergen Street and Howard Avenue in Brownsville. Someone hit. When officers arrived, they found two victims, a woman who'd been shot in the back and a man who'd been hit in the stomach. The woman died and the wounded man is stable. Police say someone opened fire following an argument. No arrests yet, and at this point, police say they don't know whether the two victims were the intended targets. I'm Sarah Lee Kessler.
1: In Lexington, Kentucky, two children were among the victims of a shooting during summer festivities in a park. I'm Jennifer Kuiper. The family of Revenge of the Nerd star Robert Carradine has sued UCLA over his death by suicide at a UCLA-run psychiatric facility. Rich Cassone has details.
5: The suit was filed August 7th, according to the LA Times, and alleges that UCLA was reckless and committed elder abuse. Carradine had checked into the facility saying he'd had suicidal thoughts. The actor died about 19 hours after admission. The suit claims he was allowed to enter the locked unit with a belt and that other precautions were not taken. The complaint also claims that UCLA falsified records to reflect proper care. Robert Carradine was the son of actor John Carradine. He was 71. I'm Rich Cassone.
1: A new survey says nearly half of American workers say they will never be able to fully retire. The 2026 Retirement Expectation Survey from financial services company Thrivent says retirement fears are high. The survey found only 58% of workers think they'll have enough money to retire on time, and 36% of workers expect to have to continue earning a paycheck in retirement. Over 2,000 American adults were surveyed. A new plastic surgery trend is on the rise. Lisa Carton explains this new craze.
6: The internet has dubbed it zombie filler, and it involves injecting fat not from yourself, but from a corpse, more specifically a donated human body or cadaver. Fat transfers have long been a staple of plastic surgery used in facial rejuvenations, breast augmentations, Brazilian butt lifts, or BBLs. Usually, they involve moving fat from one part of a patient's body to another. However, in the age of Ozempic and other GLP-1s, plastic surgeons say patients now often have too little fat of their own, so now they're turning to other sources. I'm Lisa Carton.
1: A human worker has been fired by an AI boss. Andon Labs says that the AI manager of Andon Market, an experimental retail store run entirely by AI, decided to fire its human employee after repeated lateness and other workplace issues. Jennifer Kuiper, NBC News Radio.
7: And now for your Alternative Talk weather outlook. For your Sunday, we'll have clearing skies throughout the day to become mostly sunny, giving us a high near 78 and northwest winds around 5 miles per hour. Overnight, increasing clouds with a low around 59. For tomorrow, we have another clearing day ahead of us, bringing us a high near 79 and a low around 60, and it looks like those same conditions will continue through Friday.
8: The views expressed on this program are those of the host, guest, and callers, and are not necessarily those of KKNW, its management, or other advertisers.
9: The truth is, most medical doctors don't know much about nutrition, the microbiome, food sensitivities, micronutrients, and or all the chemicals and crap in our food supply, and that's where I come in. My name's Meg Marie O'Rourke. I'm also known as Magnificent, and I am owner of Harmony with Food. I've been a registered dietitian, functional nutritionist for over 20 years, and I'm sometimes called the anti-diet dietitian, and I was put on this earth to change the way you think about food. If you're struggling with GI issues, weight loss resistance, fatigue, or joint pain, then you are in the right place. Last week on the Harmony with Food show, we talked about inflammation, the invisible fire in your body. And here's the thing. Most people think inflammation means red, swollen joints, or a sore throat. But chronic low-grade inflammation is silent. It's a slow burn. It smolders for years and only shows up when you get a diagnosis, such as heart disease, diabetes, cancer, or even depression. And if you want to listen to that show, if you missed it, go over to harmonywithfood.com and click on the radio tab. And that'll be the first podcast listed among hundreds of other podcasts. Today, we are talking about food sensitivities and a huge new riveting study that came out of Yale. What Yale research confirms about food testing and the biology of food sensitivities. So if you don't believe Magnificent, who's been talking about this for over 15 years, there's a new study that came out from Yale, which we're going to be talking about later in the show. But let's talk about some facts. Food allergies affect about 8% of children and 10% of adults in the United States. Food sensitivities are estimated to impact 15 to 20% of the population. Food allergy is an immune response involving IgE antibodies. Think of E as emergency, like hives, swelling, or even anaphylaxis. Food sensitivity or intolerance is a non-allergic, often digestive reaction, could be bloating, gas, fatigue, headaches, brain fog, sometimes hours or even days after eating the food that triggered this. And that's why elimination diets and FOD diets are old school. We can now use testing to determine exactly what food, drink, or supplements you should or should not be consuming. Now, when you do testing with me in the BioUnique Boutique, and remember, you can make a functional health assessment with me for $47.97. Just go over to harmonywithfood.com. And that's just a starting point to see what test would be best for you. I'll find out more about you, and we'll find out if maybe, you know, whatever you're suffering with, is it GI issues, your stomach as big as ever when you, you know, it looks like you're pregnant, maybe you're running to the bathroom all the time. Maybe your weight has gone up and down, and you've been on every single diet there is, but you never thought to think about the microbiome and what's going on in your gut. And maybe your gut needs an oil change. But again, we're going to also, if we have time today, if we don't have time today, I'm definitely going to spread this to a part two next week, because I want to talk about cross-reactivity later in the show too. So unlike allergies, sensitivities are usually dose-dependent and highly individual. Hence, I'm the founder of the BioUnique Boutique at Harmony with Food. So you might tolerate a smaller amount, but react to a larger serving. So it's different for everyone. This is precision nutrition. This is no more guessing, no more elimination diets. No, they're impossible to follow. So are FODMAP. FODMAP and elimination diets are impossible to follow. Very few people get results. And they can be just frustrating, to be honest. And that's why when we dig deeper in the testing, where we say test, don't guess, right? You're going to find, you're going to have such, you're going to go through a 6-step methodology with me, and you're going to get to where you need to be by that 6 months. Now, I mean, I've met with several people this week who told me about how they've gone from feeling like a 2 or a 3 to a 9. And we're only in the, you know, 4th or 5th month with these two people. So go over to harmonywithfood.com. Your first step, functional health assessment, no obligation, just the $47.97 for my time. And that's actually very reduced rate, to be honest with you. And please go over and follow me, Harmony with Food, on Facebook, Instagram. And remember, you could go over to harmonywithfood.com, get my free information. It's packed with information. It's called your personal nutrition reset over at harmonywithfood.com. And if you know anyone who eats food, tell them about the Harmony with Food show. We'll be right back.
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9: Welcome back to the Harmony with Food show. One of the things we're talking about today is food sensitivities and a new research study out of Yale. So if you don't believe Magnificent, I think you can trust the people over at Yale. Let's hope so anyway. And the study is titled, What Yale Research Confirms: The Biology of Food Sensitivity Testing. And they are talking about personalized nutrition. Now, this study came out just recently, right? And I've been talking about this for 15 years, and I've been seeing results for not only myself, who did the testing over 15 years ago, and knock on wood, has not been ill with any GI issues since. I see the results in my patients. So you can go over to harmonywithfood.com, check out my testimonials. I'll probably read one later in the show, but let's get started. So I had a client come in with persistent brain fog, bloating, and headaches. She had no classic allergy symptoms, but by testing, and again, we do absolutely minimum of 2 tests because the two tests are symbiotic. So that, and I might see something in the food sensitivity and it gets confirmed in the microbiome test. So I no longer just run one test at a time. The minimum number of tests I will do is two. So, anyway, she had come in with some classic symptoms, and we found that even a little bit of onion triggered her issues. It lit up like a Christmas tree on the food sensitivity report. And sometimes she never would have known. She had tried FODMAP diet. She had tried elimination diets. It's what they tell everyone who, you know, has issues, it's complaining of constipation, bloating, tiredness, their stomach hurting all the time, running to the bathroom all the time, constipation, whatever their issue may be that's GI related. And they tell them, you have IBS. And patients have told me that these conventional doctors have also said things to them. And this is me, you know, a patient's telling me, and I'm just repeating it to you, things like, oh, Beth, you have IBS, just deal with it. In other words, stop, you know, whining, stop complaining. Not, you know, and now sometimes they're telling people to do FODMAP diets and elimination diets. And this is where the 21st, you know, we're not in the 21st century when it comes to nutrition at these conventional doctors, but we are at Harmony with Food. So anyway, someone wrote in from Andover, Mass, and she said, hi, Meg, I'm Rachel from Andover. My doctor said I don't have any food allergies and I don't have celiac disease, but I still feel awful after certain meals. Could it be a sensitivity? Well, first I'm going to tell you that your doctor probably did a blood test where there are a lot of false negatives for celiac disease. The best way to check for celiac disease is to either do a wheat test, an intestinal permeability test where we can check certain antibodies, to see if you are actually sensitive to wheat, barley, rye, or oats. And so if your blood, if your doctor has told you you don't have celiac disease, just remember there's a lot of false negatives in that blood test that they do for celiac disease. So we can dig deeper and we can actually check for that. The other thing is, we would also, if we were checking for that, we'd also check for food sensitivities, because it's no use to check for celiac disease and then not check for intolerances or sensitivities. And so we can also see if your enzymes are too low. We can look at things like calprotectin to see if there's any inflammation going on. We talked about inflammation last week on the Harmony with Food show. Remember, that podcast is up over at harmonywithfood.com. is the first podcast. We're going to go in latest to oldest, right? So go over to harmonywithfood.com, hit the radio tab, listen. Or if you're not interested in inflammation topic, put in any topic you would like in the search bar, and it will come up as a podcast and a blog. So, Rachel, you're not imagining things. Food sensitivities are real, even when standard allergy tests or celiac tests come back negative. If your symptoms are vague or inconsistent, it's likely a sensitivity or an intolerance. Remember, with food allergies, you're more likely, think of IgE, like emergency anaphylaxis, where you can't breathe, or hopefully it's not that bad. You're getting hives and you're itching or things like that. So food sensitivities are different. So don't ignore the patterns, even if they don't fit the allergy mold. And remember, go over at harmonywithfood.com. You can make a functional health assessment with me for $47.97. You're going to answer some questions. You're going to get into my calendar. I'm either going to call you or we'll go on Zoom. I'm going to dig a little bit deeper and find out more about you, not your sister, not your friend, not your aunt, about you and what we can do to help you get out of this rut that you are in. And remember, waiting longer is going to cost you more time, more energy, and more money. So if you've been suffering and you're still considering, I don't know if I want to do this, I don't know if I want to make a functional health assessment with Meg, I would say do it while there's still $47.97, because they're not always going to be that way, trust me. So next we're going to talk about elimination and FODMAP approach. And both are still considered by the conventional doctors to be, you know, the next step approach when you've gotten scoped every which way you could get scoped. Nice to know you don't have cancer. Nice to know you don't have H. pylori or whatever it may be, but you still are having the symptoms. And I'm here to tell you, I don't want you to do a FODMAP diet or elimination diet. Your list of safe foods. So what happens is you eat something, you feel sick, and you put that as a food you're not going to eat anymore. And then you keep doing this over and over and over again. And now you have this huge list of foods you can't eat and a very small list of foods that you can eat. And that's what I would call a safe food list. But here's the problem. It's erroneous, because what you just ate that made you sick could have been something you ate 72 hours ago. So you're chasing symptoms, you're not getting the answers, you're getting erroneous information, and you're falsely putting these foods onto the list that you can't have anymore, and your safe foods is getting smaller and smaller. You're bored to death with the foods that you can have. And then you have a safe food and you get sick. And then that food goes onto the list. So that's not what I want for the Harmony with Food listeners. So there's a technique that we use in the BioUnique Boutique, and there's a 6-step methodology that we do. So if you're going to just order from one of the big stores like Viome or Everly or Function Health, I'm going to tell you to hold on to your wallets, stop. You are not going to get the kind of treatment that you would get with someone like me who's going to know you and actually go through a 6-step methodology with you. Save your money, because I am getting a lot of those patients who bought the Viome, bought the Functional Health, bought the Everly, okay? Money grab on Facebook, all right? So what happened was I had a patient who actually had a friend who she was considering doing testing with me, but they decided to go the cheap route and buy the Everly testing on Facebook. And two different people, about the same age, both female, they got the exact same results. So I'm telling you, hold on to your wallets. If you're going to do it right. Put the time, the energy, and the money into doing this the right way so that you can get the relief that my other patients are getting. And if you don't know what I mean by that, I'll read a testimonial later, but I'd love for you to go over to harmonywithfood.com and click on the testimonial tab where most people say things like, it's been life-changing. Thank you so much, Meg. You know, God bless you. I have been suffering for over 15 years, and I don't know why I waited so long. I have been listening to Meg on the radio for 5 years, and yet I never pulled the trigger. And I'm here to tell you, stop waiting. Get the relief. Get yourself on that path. Go over to harmonywithfood.com. You're going to make a functional health assessment, and that's your first step. So we also have to do reintroduction. We have to do a little bit of like seeing what lit up like a Christmas tree on your food sensitivity report. We go over to the microbiome. We might go over to the micronutrient. Depending on your symptoms, we might look at environmental toxins, things like BPA that might be in your system. Just depends on what we find out in the functional health assessment. But reintroducing the food, there's a certain way we do it in my 6-step methodology. And you can't just do this willy-nilly on your own, just like you should not be buying your supplements at Amazon. We've talked about that before. And you can go over to harmonywithfood.com, click the button that says, are you a supplement nutcase? And what I mean by that is you're on hundreds of supplements, or maybe, you know, maybe 10, maybe 20. You're not even sure which one is or is not working. Maybe you're only on 5, but you're not even sure if you're getting your money's worth every month. So we're going to find out what is going on. You know, we're going to find out what prescription meds. I'm going to find out a lot of information about you before we get on the call, either Zoom or phone. And then we're going to come up with a pathway for you to buy your supplements through me on my online store, which is over at harmonywithfood.com. 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So you can go create an account on my safe online store on my site and stop buying your supplements at Amazon or paying more for your supplements than you should because you're buying them at a store and you're paying extra because that store, they have to rent the space and the, I guess what, that comes on to you. So I just want to say that, you know, FODMAP diets, elimination diets are old school. We're going to talk more when we get back. We're going to talk about a question from a person in Tewksbury who had a question about FODMAP diets. And we're going to answer your questions when you can email me at meg@harmonywithfood.com. I may read your question on the air. Please follow me on Facebook and Instagram, Harmony with Food, and we'll be right back.
1: NBC News Radio, I'm Jennifer Kuiper. Lala, blamed for at least one death, loses steam after slamming into the Big Island of Hawaii as a Category 1 hurricane. Lala's maximum sustained winds have dropped to about 70 miles per hour. Lisa Taylor has more.
2: Hurricane Lala has been centered off the coast of Hawaii's Big Island for several hours now, lashing the island with damaging winds and driving rain. Morgan Chesky is in Hilo with what's expected for the rest of the islands.
3: The emergency officials across the entire state are remaining on high alert, and because Lala is currently tracking to the south, we know that Maui could see its impact tomorrow, followed by Oahu and Kauai late Sunday and into Monday.
2: Thousands of customers are without power across the state because of the Category 1 storm, and all flights have been canceled.
1: Officials in Indiana say six people are dead after storms caused flash flooding across that state. The Democratic National Committee has picked South Carolina to lead its presidential primaries with a primary date of January 22nd. I'm Jennifer Kuiper.
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21: Alternative Talk 1150 AM KKNW. It's Joey J here once again with another weekly movie minute. And how fitting is it as we hit the final turn of this long but memorable summer season, the curtain starts to fall with the help of dinosaurs, dinosaurs, and even more dinosaurs.
22: Whatever this island throws at us,
23: yeah!
22: We'll be prepared.
21: Fans of the creatures will have a double feature on their hands this weekend that ought to start with Paw Patrol, the Dino Movie. The six famed pups and their human handler discover a mysterious island where dinosaurs reign and danger lurks around every corner, especially as researchers and a nefarious villain come on shore. Much like the film before it, ambition runs very high, and more so its sense of adventure. It'd be a firm departure from the format of the series were it not for the need to have the villain be plot play counterweight. Still pretty harmless fun that can stir the imagination, not unlike what Anne Hathaway and Ewan McGregor encounter when science messes up their neighborhood and Cretaceous monsters move in along the end of Oak Street.
24: I think that our neighborhood, our house, our whole street has moved.
21: This is David Robert Mitchell's fourth feature, and for those who have followed him since the horror classic It Follows, you'll likely know to expect a bit of a subversive romp. It's his attempt at a self-aware, oft-nightmarish riff on 80s Spielberg. Think if Jurassic Park were more like Poltergeist with a dash of The Burbs. It should not work as well as it does, but his crafty imagination makes the biggest difference, with Hathaway serving her fourth of four wins so far this year, and one more, hopefully, to go. Both are in theaters this weekend, and this is Joey J for KKNW.
25: Hey, it's Kristen Rao Finkbeiner of Breaking Through. I'm so glad you're listening, and I hope you listen to our show. 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Talk with you soon.
7: 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For your Sunday, we'll have clearing skies throughout the day to become mostly sunny, giving us a high near 78 and northwest winds around 5 miles per hour. Overnight, increasing clouds with a low around 59. For tomorrow, we have another clearing day ahead of us, bringing us a high near 79 and a low around 60, and it looks like those same conditions will continue through Friday.
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9: Welcome back to the Harmony with Food Show. We're going to take an email from Tom in a moment, but I wanted to remind you about some free information I have over on my site. 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There'll be a pop-up that appears after about 15 seconds, so you can get that free information. There's lots of other free information on there, too, from my blogs to my podcasts. And give yourself something nice today. Let yourself read this information. Maybe you're not ready to make a functional health assessment. If you are, go over $47.97 right now. I am going to increase that price soon. And also, last but not least, remember, this is free too. You can email me at meg@harmonywithfood.com. I may read your question on the air. So this question is from Tom. And he said, "Hi, Meg. I'm Tom from Tewksbury. And I tried a low FODMAP diet for my IBS. But now I'm scared to add anything back. How do I know what's really a problem?" That's what we talked about earlier. You know, you think it's all these foods that you can't have, but it could have been something you ate 72 hours ago. It's very common for people to think it's the last food they ate. Or if you feel sick in the morning, it's like, oh, what did I eat last night? But you don't know. It could have been 48 hours ago. It could have been 72 hours ago. It could have been 10 hours ago. You're just guessing. That's why we say test, don't guess. So, Tom, you are not alone. Trust me, that safe list of foods gets smaller and smaller for everyone. So the only way to get real answers is to test, not guess. And then we're going to follow my 6-step protocol. And, you know, Tom, you can go over, you can make a functional health assessment. Yeah, I'm going to show you on that functional health assessment. We're going to get a lot of information from you. You're going to fill out some answers on a survey before you get over to my calendar. But then when we actually get on the Zoom call or the phone call, I'm going to dig even deeper, if that's okay with you. And we're going to find out what tests would be best for you from that information that we've gathered. And then we're going to go over and I'm going to send you the test that I think would be best. I'll send you sample reports. And we're going to go over the sample report together so you can see how thorough these tests are compared to what they're looking at in conventional medicine. Now, remember, in conventional medicine, they diagnose, the doctors diagnose, and they prescribe. In functional medicine, what I do, we actually find out what's wrong by getting to the root cause of the problem by testing thoroughly, testing things that conventional medicine will never test, probably, maybe in, I don't know if they will in the future, but they are far, far, far from it right now. The conventional medical system is beyond broken. And, you know, in my own family, we've had medical malpractice 2 times. My mother unfortunately died during a colonoscopy, and I had medical malpractice when I was about 19 years old, which required me to have about 5 more surgeries because of that botched up surgery. And it wasn't till I dug deeper and went to a functional nutritionist to get the answers and testing, lots of testing, to get the answers that I'm looking for. And knock on wood, I haven't been sick in 15 years, but I digress. So yeah, we'll tackle, you know, we're gonna talk more, even in the next segment, we're gonna talk more about food sensitivity. I wanna talk about cross-reactivity lists too, because, you know, I was talking to someone this week and, you know, on the forms that we fill out, you know, I'll say, do you have any food allergies? And I'll ask this stuff too, but this person didn't think to tell me that they had a latex allergy because he or she probably thought, you know, why is this even relevant to what I'm doing with Meg? But it actually is because of cross-reactivity. So people that are sensitive to latex should be careful with other foods. But there's a large list of foods, which we'll talk about. Hopefully I'll have time. But here's the thing. What we could then do is do an IgE test to see for these specific foods that are listed so that this person doesn't have to avoid foods that they that are on this list. Now, this list is going to lead us to more specific testing. So we might do, if we thought it was necessary, a food allergy test to check for these certain foods that are often come up when someone has a latex allergy. But we'll talk about that more later. So we also want to make sure that, you know, people know that food sensitivities are real. There's a study out of Yale. If you don't believe me, I read it or I'll read more about it later in the show. If I have to, I'll continue this conversation next week. But we need to be certain that we are consuming the foods we should be consuming. So I have a question from Ashley in Newport. And remember, you can also email me at meg@harmonywithfood.com. She said, "Hi, Meg, I'm Ashley from Newport. I did an at-home food sensitivity test, and now I'm scared to eat half my diet. What should I do next?" We've talked about this before, Ashley. Do not do the big box online testing. People are not getting the results they are they were hoping for. And I'm actually getting a lot of those patients from Viome, Function Health, because what happens is they do it and then they don't get the guidance and the handholding that they need. See, when I see people, I block an hour and I'm on time. I'm not saying I've never made a mistake or something came up where I might be 10, 15 minutes late, but that's probably one in a million, and it was probably a mistake. I take pride in staying on time because your time is valuable and so is my time. So I don't want, I think it's an insult when I go to a doctor's office and I sit there for 15 minutes in the first waiting room and then I sit for 15 more minutes in the second waiting room. And that's if they're on, you know, that's a good day. So I think that's insulting. You know, I don't think we should be doing that anymore. The tech is here. Just send me a text telling me you're running a half hour late. You know, that's all they need to do, but they're still not doing that. But they'll remind you and remind you and remind you that you have an appointment because they don't want you to miss the appointment. They want to get your body into that office, right? So I don't believe in that. I don't believe in doing the big box testing. And I do a two-test minimum because one helps confirm the findings of the other. For instance, the food sensitivity can get confirmed by some of the information we might find in the microbiome. So today we've been talking about food sensitivities, and I want to dig a little bit deeper. I have a few minutes here to talk about what Yale has decided to talk about in 2026 when I've been talking about this for over 15 years, but that's okay. What Yale research confirms about the biology of food sensitivity, a closer look, big word alert, at leukocyte activation testing, innate immune response, and how clinicians can use this to help build personalized nutrition. Sound familiar? Okay, so basically, they say that certain companies do different things for food sensitivity testing. This one company that I uses what's called an ALCOT, and it assesses a cellular immune response. So Yale research helped add important context to this testing model by investigating what happens when leukocytes are exposed to foods that test positive. So certain immune system responds to food, food additives, chemicals in our food, and other substances. The tests help identify cellular immune reactions that may contribute to digestive discomfort, headaches, fatigue, skin issues, joint pain, and other chronic symptoms, offering a clearer path toward a targeted elimination and reintroduction diet. And it's not an elimination diet because you are actually testing to determine exactly what food, drinks, and supplements you should or should not be consuming. It's personalized nutrition. And that's what I've been doing for over 15 years in my bio-unique boutique over at Harmony with Food. We'll be right back.
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9: In segment one, we talked about sensitivities are different from allergies, and symptoms are delayed, dose-dependent, and can be hard to pin down. That's why elimination diets and FODMAP diets are old school. And most big box home testing are controversial. And the real answers come from a guided, professional, structured six-step methodology like I use, and someone who actually is an expert in functional nutrition. As far as the emails, again, you can email me at meg@harmonywithfood.com. Rachel, yes, sensitivities can absolutely cause symptoms, even when allergy or celiac tests are negative. There's a lot of false negatives in those blood tests. Tom, don't stay stuck doing elimination diets. We do a two-test method minimum in the BioUnique Boutique, and your first step is to go over and make a functional health assessment with me for $47.97. And Ashley, don't let big box test results rule your life. Use them, I guess, you know, you could try doing it that way, but chances are you're not going to get the answers that you were looking for from those big box companies. So then you're going to spend time, energy, and money working with me in addition to what you buy at the big box companies. So don't let confusion or fear keep you stuck. There are answers. There are many people that have had great results, and we're going to go over to a testimonial now. And this person wrote, "I can't say enough about the Harmony with Food program with Magnificent Meg. I found Meg by listening to WCAP AM radio one morning. She was talking about everything I was going through without finding a solution. I knew I had to call her after years of struggling with stomach issues and getting little relief. I struggled for over 10 years with no clear answers from traditional medical doctors. I found someone who truly listened and looked for the root cause of my problems. Magnificent Meg took the time to understand my full health history, diet, and lifestyle, and created a personalized plan that actually worked. Within a short time, my stomach issues began to improve, and I finally feel like myself again. It's such a relief to have someone who doesn't just treat symptoms, but focuses on real healing. If you're struggling with ongoing digestive problems and food allergies or sensitivities, or you're not sure and haven't found answers through conventional medicine, I highly recommend Magnificent Meg. Their approach is thorough, compassionate, and genuinely life-changing. And most of my reviews over at harmonywithfood.com on the testimonial tab say similar things. So if you're waiting, don't wait anymore. You don't have to suffer. Waiting is not going to make it easier. It's actually going to make it more expensive, more time consuming, and, you know, take away more of your energy and time and money because you're waiting and you don't even know why. It's actually senseless to be suffering with GI issues that the conventional medical system is not helping you with. You can now dig deeper. For those doctors in conventional medicine who are still telling people that have Crohn's disease, IBS, whatever, eczema, food has nothing to do with it. Well, Yale University disagrees with you, and so does Magnificent. So what Yale said is they're looking at the biology of food sensitivities. And so they say this test looks at how your immune cells respond from exposed to specific foods and substances. Yale researchers found that foods identified as reactive by leukocyte activation testing could trigger measurable immune cell activity in the lab. That does not mean the food is bad forever. It means we may have a useful starting point for a structured and plan, a personalized plan. Now, here's the thing. I've been saying this for over 15 years, and Yale now agrees. So if you don't believe me, you need to go over and check out Yale's study. It's called What Yale Research Confirms, ALCAT and the Biology of Food Sensitivity, a closer look at leukocyte activation testing, innate immune response, and how clinicians can use testing to guide personalized nutrition. Sound familiar? All right, so now we're going to go over and we're going to talk a little bit about cross-reactivity. We're fitting it. This is a pack-full show today. We're fitting a lot of information in. So cross-reactivity means your immune system can mistake one food or substance for another because their proteins look similar. So you might react to something you've never had an issue with, not because you developed a new allergy, but because your body thinks it's the same thing as the original allergen. So think of your immune system like facial recognition software. If two people look alike, the software might tag them as the same person. Allergens work the same way. If two proteins look similar, your immune system can react to both. So we're going to talk about the list in a minute. So when someone says, "I only react to pollen, but sometimes apples bother me," that's not random. It's because certain pollens and foods share similar protein structures. Your immune system gets confused and reacts to both. So certain trees like elder or birch trees, these pollens often cross-react with fruits like apples, peaches, cherries, pears, and nuts like almonds and hazelnuts. So if you get itchy mouth or throat after eating these foods during allergy season, it may be pollen-related, not a food allergy. So we're talking about how these cross-reactivity things can happen. And the fact is that there are lots of different reactions. For instance, with latex allergies often cross-react with bananas, avocados, kiwis, chestnuts, and tomatoes. This is called latex fruit syndrome. So if you're not aware of that and you've had a latex allergy, the good news about this is then we can go specifically check for an IgE allergy. If you know you're sensitive to Lasix or you have an allergy to latex, we can then go over and check the specific foods that they're saying cross-react with latex to make sure that you are not allergic to these foods too. So that gives us a nice starting point of what to look at and what to make sure is in the test. Now, there's other things too. There's also ragweed and mugwort. So these two are big troublemakers. They cross-react with melons, banana, zucchini, pepper, sunflower, seeds, chamomile tea, and even honey. So if someone says watermelon makes my mouth itch and they're a ragweed sufferer, that's textbook cross-reactivity. And I bet your allergist never told you anything about food, nutrition. That's because most medical doctors don't know much about nutrition, the microbiome, food sensitivities, micronutrients, and or all the chemicals and crap in our food supply. And as I always say every week when I start the show, and that's where I come in. So we need conventional medicine. God forbid you get in a car accident or you have some kind of diagnosis that you need reactive taking care of. But the problem with the conventional medical system is that it's beyond broken. And there's no proactive care. There's very little preventative care. What they consider preventative and what I consider preventative are two very different things. Many times doctors consider prevention is by giving someone a prescription medication. And that's not where I come in. I come in to get to the root cause of the problem. So we're talking about cross-reactivity and the fact that, you know, if you are, maybe you are allergic to grass pollen, and it could be apples, it could be figs, it could be hazelnuts, but we're going to find what those foods are to test, do some IgE testing to make sure that you're not sensitive or that you don't have an allergy to those foods. So there is such a thing as cross-reactive. You know, people that have a mold allergy, they may be sensitive to baker's and brewer's yeast. They may not be able to eat raw mushrooms. Latex may be a problem for them. And then, you know, we need to be careful of like what we're consuming when we find out one thing and then there's cross-reactivity with another. So I created the BioUnique Boutique Deep Cellular Restoration Program, and I have a six-step methodology that I use, and it's helping people resolve. It gets to the hidden root causes of weight loss resistance, GI issues. It could be that you're wired and tired, maybe of inflammation, maybe of joint pain, maybe of skin issues. If you're not getting the answers that you're looking for in conventional medicine, go over to harmonywithfood.com. The first step is make a functional health assessment for $47.97, or you're not ready for that, get some of the free information, including my new personalized nutrition reset that comes up as a pop-up in about 15 seconds after you go to harmonywithfood.com. You have been listening to the Harmony with Food Show. If you know anyone that eats food, tell them about the Harmony with Food Show. Please go over to Facebook and Instagram and follow me on Harmony with Food. And remember, you have to be your own healthcare advocate. You have to be proactive about your health. We're just a number in the conventional broken medical system, and we need to be our own healthcare advocates, or we're not going to get the answers that we have been searching for. Maybe I'm the missing piece you've been looking for. We'll see you next week.
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12: Slowing down in the Wachau Valley. After Prague, we need something different. Not something to analyze, not something to process, just something to experience. And we found it in the Wachau Valley. This is a stretch of the Danube in Austria, known for its vineyards, its apricots, and its quiet beauty. Rolling hills, small towns, ruined castles sitting above the river, reminders of the past that feels present but not overwhelming. The Danube itself runs 1,770 miles through 10 countries. Here in the Wachau Valley, it feels more intimate, more approachable. We first experienced it from the river, cruising through the valley, watching the landscape unfold slowly around us. villages appearing and then fading, vineyards stretching up the hillsides, castles in various states of preservation. And then we got off the boat to experience it in a different way, by bicycle. The section of the river from Melk, with its famous abbey, to Krems runs about 24 miles. We rode a portion of it. No real plan, just a direction. The path follows the Danube, sometimes right alongside it, sometimes drifting into vineyards and orchards and small towns. At times, the river is right there with you. At others, it appears, for a while, replaced by rows of vines or narrow streets that feel unchanged. What stood out most wasn't any single moment. It was the pace. There's no urgency here. No pressure to get anywhere.

in small towns, at cafes, places that felt worth pausing for, sometimes for no reason other than that they were there. And everywhere we went were apricots. Not the kind you think about back home. There was something different about these, something local, something tied to this place in a way that's hard to fully capture in the moment. It became part of the day, something we noticed, talked about, and kept coming back.

0: 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Better off with Booha.
1: Some places give you something to think about. Others give you something to feel. The Wachau Valley simply gave us a space to slow down. And somehow, we did it on a bicycle.
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3: 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Planting trees in cities can provide vital cooling shade and create job opportunities. Emma Vieira is Executive Director of Unlimited Potential, a nonprofit in Phoenix. She says some low-income areas of the city get far hotter than others, with more concrete and asphalt that retain heat and less shade and green space.
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6: NBC News Radio, I'm Lisa Carton. Lala has weakened to a tropical storm after slamming the Big Island of Hawaii as a Category 1 hurricane. The National Hurricane Center says Lala's maximum sustained winds have dropped to about 70 miles per hour as it moves westward across the island chain. However, one death is being reported after someone tried to drive in hurricane-force winds. NBC's Morgan Chesky is in Hilo.
7: The emergency officials across the entire state are remaining on high alert, and because Lala is currently tracking to the south, we know that Maui could see its impact tomorrow, followed by Oahu and Kauai late Sunday and into Monday. The biggest threat here, Gaudi, remains that potential for absolutely devastating flash floods.
6: Thousands of customers are without power across the state, and all flights have been canceled. Officials in Indiana say 6 people are dead after storms caused flash flooding across the state. 5 deaths were confirmed early Saturday after a record amount of rain caused streams and rivers to flood their banks across the state on Friday, causing Governor Mike Braun to request a presidential emergency declaration, which President Trump has granted. The Democratic National Committee has picked South Carolina to lead its presidential primaries. The party approved a list of 6 states to lead its early presidential contests after holding discussions at a meeting in Texas on Saturday. South Carolina will hold the first primary on January 22nd, followed by Nevada, New Hampshire, New Mexico, Michigan, and Virginia, all in February. Jean Smart and Ted Danson are among the stars being inducted into the TV Hall of Fame. The ceremony was held in downtown L.A. last week to honor individuals who've made extraordinary contributions to American television. Also inducted were South Park creators Trey Parker and Matt Stone, former 60 Minutes correspondent Ed Bradley, Netflix co-CEO Ted Sarandos, and documentary filmmaker Sheila Nevins. You're listening to the latest on NBC News Radio.
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9: Hello, I'm Robin Alexis. 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

0: back and welcome you to the first hour of this week's edition of Animal World. 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And, of course, you can find us on Facebook these days. Go to Facebook, search Martha Norwalk's Animal World, and check out all the great videos, stories, and photographs and stuff of animals that I post. Oh, and there's a great report, follow-up report on there I just put up because, you know, we've been talking about the horrendous fire season we're having right now and the fires in eastern Washington. You know, we all been dealing with the smoke and all of that. Well, Meow Cat Rescue stepped up and did an on-site donation event yesterday to collect supplies to send over to eastern Washington to the victims of the fire and so forth. And it was apparently a great success. And so there's some photographs there of the parking lot and all the supplies and so forth. So thank you, everybody that came out and donated. That was very cool. Let's see. So it is today. It's almost like I don't know what to do because I almost didn't recognize who I'm looking at here because it's been so long since I've seen him. But back in the saddle again. Woohoo! And Animal World production engineer Nathan Miller is here. Good morning, Nathan.
1: Hey, good morning, Martha. And of course, I know why you don't recognize me. I'm not all furry and enlarged
0: right.
1: Feet on me.
0: Right, because I've just seen you as Bigfoot recently, because whenever you are the Miller Lite Bigfoot mascot for Mariners home games on Sundays. And so when there's a home game for the Mariners on Sunday, you're down being Bigfoot. Anyway, before we get off on tangents and all that sort of thing, let's get the whole table set here, get everybody into the conversation. And it is the third Sunday of the month, so it's a Natasha and Martha Sunday, and that means that our intuitive clarifications.com, that would be her website, but our intuitive Natasha Venter is here. Good morning, Natasha.
2: Good morning. It's been a while from seeing you, too. It's been, 2-3 months since we've been together?
0: You're talking to Nathan, right?
2: No, we're talking about all three of us.
0: Oh, that's all the three of us together. Yes, because it's been David.
2: I haven't been here.
1: And we've also done some encores, too, as well. And
0: that's right, because I took some time, extra time. Yeah, all right. Well, yeah. See, I've already forgotten. That's my memory.
2: You went through a life-altering moment, so you got to honor that moment.
0: Yes.
2: As a brainwash.
0: and I did feel, Natasha has said, you know, as an intuitive, there are changes coming up, and there are going to be some changes coming up with the show. And you already know we're going to have changes on the first Sunday of the month because Merritt and Beth Clipton from animals24-7.org got just some overwhelming stuff going on in their life, and they're going to take a break for a while. But I think that's going to let me start rotating some other shelters and rescues and stuff into the mix here, and so we'll get more coverage. And so, by the way, I'll just put the word out to you. If you have any local, you know, like in our state, local animal rescue shelters, somebody doing really great stuff that you think we ought to talk to on the air to give them some more coverage and find out what they're doing, I would love you to let me know. So you can always shoot me an email, animalworldlive@hotmail.com, you can call me. 360-217-7258. But like I said, if you know of local animal rescue or shelter type organizations that could use a little exposure and that we ought to know about, please let me know. And then I'm for a while have been thinking, feeling that I just need more time to get more back to basics and more behavior and training and that sort of thing. And so we're going to, the third Sunday is going to be changing. But anyway, it's going to be a transition because next month's schedule is going to be different. So next month, Linda will be traveling on the second month. So our energy balancing healing show will be the third Sunday of the month in, gosh, do I really have to say that? In September?
2: I know. Time is changing.
0: Yeah. So Linda will be on the third Sunday in September. And so then Natasha will join us on the second Sunday next month. But it's important that you know that's going to be the last regular Martha Natasha show that we're going to do for a while. I'm going to free up the third hour of the month to just be behavior training and healing Sunday with me, and then that'll allow me to get some of the other stuff programming in that I haven't been able to do. And you know, Natasha may join us from time to time depending on what's going on and that sort of thing. And of course we might as well tell everybody, Natasha, because they can stay in touch with you and on a weekly basis, because you do a regular podcast, right? Every Wednesday.
2: I do.
0: Mm-hmm. So tell us about that.
2: Well, so I do my my live podcast Wednesdays at 4 o'clock at Pacific time. I'm always doing something. Like last week, I had somebody on, and my brain is still working with my morning brain, and I apologize. Paula Sheehan.
0: You beat on that one, so don't worry about it.
2: Yes, so with that, Paula Sheehan was on, and I channeled Mother Mary and Mary Magdalene, and they gave some information, and then we talked about a little bit about the energies. I've been doing some really wonderful shows, you know, negotiating some of these, like, talking about how we're going through right now, some of our wounded healer, you know, that wound, you know, because Chiron went into retrograde. So we're working with a lot of our old stories and a lot of our old understandings. And I've been feeling a lot of that shame and the guilt and the anxiety coming up, which is not necessarily the stuff we're going through now. Sometimes it's that unperfectness that we want to, that we're not careful or we're not wanting to be in, the shame that why did I do it that way? Why am I still thinking that anger about something? You know, it's like a lot of those kinds of things are coming up. And so I do shows a lot about things like that. So you can have a lot of, you know, I have over 2000 videos on my YouTube channel.
0: Okay. So that, you find your podcast also on your YouTube channel.
2: Yeah, and that's the only place I'm live on is my YouTube channel.
0: And that's Natasha Venter, and the letters IC.
2: Mm-hmm.
0: For intuitive clarification, because that's her website, intuitiveclarification.com. She's also available for private readings, personal readings, and she's free here on the radio. So if you want to take advantage of that and there's something you'd like to know and you would like a free personal reading with Natasha, well, today is your second to last opportunity for the time being here on Animal World. So you want to plan on calling in today? We'll get to callers. You know, callers always take priority. I've got a bunch of things that we need to catch up on because, gosh, we haven't seen Nathan forever. Your calls take priority. So, the other big news that's happened, I mean, Nathan knows because he's been around. He just hasn't been here on Sunday with us. But finally, I don't know if even you know, Natasha, but finally, we have a new phone system. It's pretty fancy, you know. The good news is that phone lines are working great, but just to make it official, the old regular phone number, the 425-373 number, that number is dead, gone, and it's official. It will never be back. So there's only one number, well, sort of one number, that you can call. And that is the 888-298-5569. And I said sort of only one number. That's because sometimes you need a one and sometimes you don't. So just remember, if you try the 888-298-5569, call doesn't go through, just do it again, but add a one, and then it should work just fine. And it also translates to 888-298-KKNW. So 888-298-5569, that's our number. That's where you can reach us today. And if you've got behavior training or healing questions or comments or something that you want to address with me or us, or if you want a personal reading with Natasha or talk to someone here or on the other side, that sort of stuff, she is here today. And then mark your calendars next month, because she'll be here the second Sunday of the month, and that's when we will say, you know, farewell on the regular once a month Sunday. Okay, so I think that catches us up on that. For the first time in a very long time, and this just seems weird for me also to say, it's gray and cloudy. You know, and we've just, the weather has been pretty much, you know, sunny and warm and smoky and humid. And but I look out my window now, and night and day from last week was bright blue sky. Today is just gray. And Nathan, it looks like it's just gray down where you are, too.
1: It is. And definitely is literally gray, too. It's not like it's just like white clouds or anything, but actual gray clouds.
0: Yeah. And Natasha, you're up in the Skagit Valley, Mount Vernon
2: area.
0: Gray. Is it gray up there, too? So mm-hmm. What I think, though, at least if the weather report in locally here for us was correct that I saw, it looks like we're just going to have almost a week of, you know, like kind of perfect temperature type, you know, in the 70s and sunny. And so that's what you've got, Nathan? Is that our weather report coming up?
1: Yeah, it's literally just almost looks like they just are taking the weekend off and copy and pasting everything from each day to the other. But that is how it is going to be for this week to come, is just, you know, mostly sunny skies each day, starting off a little bit cloudy with that marine layer in the morning, but burning off to become that mostly sunny. And daytime temperatures will be just below 80 degrees, maybe, you know, touching 80 degrees in some areas. And overnight lows right around 60 degrees every single day of the week. So pretty easy job for me today to tell you how the weather is going to be.
0: All right. Well, then, speaking of weather, the other thing we need to check on, of course, because our island girl and Animal World call screener, Stacy Buck, of course, is from Hawaii. And so she spends quite a bit of time there. And you know, so many of us really love the islands, and a lot of people, you know, here vacation there and all that sort of thing. But I think for a first time in very, very long time, a lot of some of the Hawaiian islands are getting a direct hit by this hurricane going on, Lala. I just was trying to pull up a report, and there was a video running on my phone. I couldn't turn the volume up and listen, but It was film of just incredibly rushing water. Looked more like a river over here or something under a bridge, but it looked like they were talking torrential rains and wind and so forth. And I think last night it looked like it was the Big Island and Maui that were going to get the direct hits. But what can you tell us, Nathan, about what's going on with the hurricane in Hawaii?
1: Well, so far, we actually have a show host here at KKNW who lives down in Hawaii, and they were letting me know that, you know, of course, they were being prepared just in case they were unable to, and that's one of our shows here, Talk Cosmos, which we have a promo running for the show on.
0: Oh, you mean the Talk Cosmo people live in Hawaii?
1: The host of that show lives in Hawaii.
0: Really? I didn't know that.
1: They
0: Remind
1: do.
0: Us, who's the host of Talk of Talk Cosmos.
1: Yeah, that's
0: who's the host?
1: Sue Minahan.
0: Sue Minahan. Yeah, okay. So we hear her because we hear her promos.
1: Yep.
0: But she actually lives in Hawaii.
1: She does.
0: Do you know which island?
1: In the Big Island.
0: The Big Island. Oh, that was one. So do we have a report from her then?
1: Well, according to her, she is saying that Lala Hurricane is skipping by without touching ground there. Still, you know, pretty fierce winds out there, but no problem for her to produce the show at 1 o'clock today, and is expecting everything should be just fine. No power or internet issues, you know, just kind of being all braced right for the storm, you know, taking the plants inside if you have hanging plants or whatever, and making sure you're all clear from the windows just in case something, you know,
0: well, how about that? We learned something new. So Sue Minahan actually lives on the Big Island in Hawaii. Now, the Talk Cosmos show is live today, 1 o'clock. And you said, Nathan, she'll be with doing a live show today.
1: Yep, so that is the
0: plan. If you guys want a firsthand report about what's going on, you know, tune in at 1 o'clock today. And I'm sure Sue will likely report on what's going on and the state of everything over there. But last night on the weather report I saw, there were at least a couple of islands that were going to get direct hits, and it was the first time in decades that that's really happened. But if she said it's not really touching down or hitting the Big Island, that's changed. So I wonder if the direction of the hurricane or something shifted a little bit overnight. Natasha, do you have any intuition about, you know, is this storm going to blow through and they'll be okay? It's not a major disaster, or
2: yeah,
0: what's your sense about it?
2: There's been a lot of, as you were talking about it, I was hearing that there was been a lot of prayers on the island. You know, there's been a lot of there's a lot of magical people on that on the islands, and so they were doing some prayers and turning the
0: and it worked, huh? They were successful. Yeah. Because remember, I was saying a thought directs energy, and prayer is so important. That's great.
2: Yeah, and what it is, it's like sometimes people say, let's stop it. But no, you want to actually help the energy move, just alter it just a little bit so the impact isn't so
0: right
2: strong. And so that's basically a theme of life. Just ask for it to move along with grace and ease and love and light, and you know, just take the anger out of it.
0: Okay, so it could have been a lot worse, it sounds like.
2: Yes,
0: and,
2: it could have been.
0: Lots of prayers and positive energy and thinking, especially those on the islands. It sounds like it has curved mm-hmm a little bit. You know how those maps, you know, show the path of the hurricanes, that it's altered
2: it's
0: a little bit, even since last night, it sounds like. So that's great.
2: Yeah, and I'm hearing that it is going to impact several people, you know, a little bit stronger where their house is maybe on the edge of something, or, you know, there's some wind that's going to get some places, but it's not going to be like as impactful as what it could have been.
0: Okie dokie.
1: Yeah, that's one thing I was going to mention too, was that where she lives is down in like Kailua Kona, so it could be that, you know, I do look at the tracker and it gets to the kind of more northern ends of Hawaii mm-hmm and places like that, but at least the further south in Hawaii you are, the less
2: the better you will
1: of
2: be
1: the like center of the hurricane.
2: Yeah,
1: was
2: it altered just a little bit. Yeah, its trajectory.
0: And I'm wondering too, you know, in our state, Natasha, we've got, you know, the, you know, really horrendous fire season, and
2: British Columbia's really hit. And,
0: yeah,
2: you know,
0: and we've had tremendous fires over there. I know, you know, and it's hitting home here at our station at KKNW, because the in charge guy, the boss of, you know, KKNW, moved over to Spokane with his family, and I don't have a current report from him this last week, but last week when I did get a report from him, his family did have to evacuate. But as of, I think it was a week ago Sunday, their house was still untouched. But I haven't heard since then. Have you heard anything, Nathan, about Eric and their situation in Spokane?
1: No, I haven't heard anything, at least internally. I do know that, you know, it's definitely something still working on. And looking out west, sometimes I can still see some lingering smoke that might work its way back depending on the day and where the winds are blowing.
0: Anyway, everybody, if you wanted to send some prayers, include our station manager and his family. And I'm just praying that their house survived and they're getting to get back in and that sort of thing. But I'll tell you what, for me and in my neck of the woods and in my travels this week, it's been really hazy and smoky. It hasn't been that hot temperature wise, but I find the humidity is just, you know, not fun. And I know it's just because maybe I'm older, but I don't know, the humidity combined with the hazy smoke, I just don't feel well when I'm out in there and breathing. I don't notice so much. I'm not coughing and all that kind of stuff, but I do. I just feel heavy and not good. So I'm wondering, Natasha, what are you seeing in terms of weather wise for us for the rest of the summer and this fire season? Do you see the firefighters being able to get a handle on these fires do you see it getting a lot worse? Things, you know, what are you seeing?
2: I think we've hit the peak of the fire season, but I'm going to say that the peak is not like a triangle peak.
0: Okay.
2: It's kind of got a curve. It's a hump, and we're past the hump, but yet we're still in the peak, and then it's going to start going down because as our weather cools and as, you know, things come in, we're going to still get a couple storms coming through though that have some lightning. And as the weather starts changing and that kind of thing, and I'm getting that there might be a few more fires that start up, but they're going to be contained pretty quickly. I'm hearing.
0: Excellent.
2: but the earth is doing changes just like we are, and it's not going to be graceful. There's a lot of places, and you know, I think that with CERN shutting down, and you know, there's a lot of different things that I believe in that it's impacting a lot of different things. And so with that we're going through this change, and the change is happening. And when we're talking about, it's just not us humans that are doing it. I've been hearing a lot of different planets have been changing up. So we're in a big car wash, and it's not going to be an easy dance. And it's called hold on to what you need to do. You know, it's like I've been hearing myself say, I'm going shopping in my own house. I'm negotiating what I need to do in my own personal, you know, body health story house. And, you know, it's like, and caring deeply. Like in my dream last night, I was counseling a couple that needed some counseling in my dreams.
0: In your dream.
2: Which I know.
0: Wow.
2: And so I know that I'm doing my work, you know, in other places. And it's kind of interesting when you know that you're doing help along the way. So help where you can in the outer world so that you can negotiate your inner world with a little bit more grace. I know there's a lot of people who don't want to leave their houses. But prayer, oh my gosh, prayer is so important right now. And it's just good thoughts, you know, have those good thoughts, you know, have those better ways of negotiating. And it's just amazing when we go bravery through our life, you know, we have to hold on to our pants.
0: I think that's encouraging though, Natasha, when you talk about it, it's that we're at the peak of the fire season and so forth, and on our way over to the other side, and it's not going to be dramatic, like a big, you know, a slower decline, but that's actually good news. You know, I half maybe expected you to say, oh no, you know, the state's going to be burning down for a
2: while. Yeah, now floods on the other side, we're going to get a few more floods coming up through this fall time. We're going to go from fire to water, and that's the extreme that the universe is in right now, is that shifting up is from fire to water to air to, you know, it's going to be hitting us a little bit.
0: All right.
2: My love is out there.
0: All right. We got to take care of advertisers. Nathan, do we have anyone waiting on the phones?
1: Yeah, we'll be going to a phone caller here joining us. I'll be calling them back. round once we're finished with
0: when we're ready. Okay, so, because there's lots to talk about, but we can, you know, get to that between calls. I think right now we will take care of advertisers because we're already a little behind schedule. We'll come back and officially start the show with our prayers and affirmations, and then we can take our phone caller. And we will have phone lines open for the rest of the show for anyone wants to come in. Remember, the phone number to call is 888-298-5569. We've got to officially start the show, and then we've already got one person in line, and the show continues. So everybody stay right where you are. Animal World continues right here on Alternative Talk, AM 1150.
3: 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With the love and care you
1: just
3: offer
1: heads
3: your pets,
1: up, when we get to
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1: caller,
3: important
1: they are
3: pet
1: a
3: first-time
1: caller.
3: Finding happiness?
1: I will
3: do
1: be
3: you
1: calling them
3: happiness?
1: Back. Just let
3: money,
1: them know. We'll be...
3: health, love, or millions of people are finding that the
1: like
3: regular
1: the,
3: practice of meditation or yoga
1: like
3: can brighten
1: so,
3: your life with an inner satisfaction and contentment
1: like a,
3: that no possession, position, or title can give. Find
1: yeah,
3: our
1: probably.
3: Schedule of classes yeah. and events at anandawashington.org. That's A-N-A-N-D-A Washington.org.
1: I'll give them a call back as we're going through the prayers and affirmations.
0: Hi,
1: and
0: this
1: I'll
0: is Martha. Did you know that besides hosting Animal World, I'm also an animal behavior therapist and trainer with more than 40 years of professional experience? I work with you privately in your home or over the phone to help you understand your animal friends and resolve whatever behavior, training, or healing problems you've got going on. Most of my expertise is with cats and dogs, but I sometimes work with other types of animals as well. 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Cats not using the litter box? 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
0: Hey, y'all, I'm Martha Norwalk, and we are just getting rolling on this week's edition of Animal World. We're here till noon today, and every Sunday morning, 9 a.m. to noon, right here on Alternative Talk, AM 1150. And we just heard from the Ananda Institute of Living Yoga. It's my spiritual family, and I've got the Blue Lotus Temple and the Yoga Hall on the Bothell Everett Highway in the Canyon Park area, and the Linwood Community and Heart Song Retreat in Lake Stevens, and the East West Bookshop in Edmonds. So you can connect with Ananda all over the place. And gosh, all of the some of the biggest classes of the year are coming up and starting in September. So you can check them out at anandawashington.org, anandawashington.org. And if you know anybody that has problems with their dogs and needs a good behavior therapist and dog trainer that can get their problem solved quickly, that would be me. And you can write down the phone number I'm going to give you and tell them to call me. I'll talk to them for free on the phone. If I'm not the best one to help them, I probably know who is. Anyway, the phone number to write down and a handout to everybody you know that's got dogs. Martha Norwalk, 360-217-7258. 360-217-7258. All righty. Now, so stay tuned on the schedule for next month. Because Natasha just realized that she looks like she's going to be at an intuitive fair probably on the second Sunday. So I don't know what's going to happen next month. We'll have to figure that out. I hope that today is not the last show with Natasha for a while. But Well, anyway, take a look.
2: Life is changing up, isn't it?
0: Yeah. But anyway, so bottom line is, don't fool around, you guys. If you want a reading with Natasha, you better call in today. 888-298-5569. Sometimes you need a one, sometimes you don't. All righty, let's officially get the show started so we can take your calls whenever you decide to join us. And I always start this little ritual with a couple of prayers honoring the saint that's been guiding my work with the animal for so many decades. That would be Saint Francis, of course. And I do a couple little prayers because it's Sunday and I can. And you can join me and say the prayers with me. And then we do a pile of affirmations that we've chosen for their profound positive effects on helping us navigate this life. And you can say them along with me, and you can use them during the week, as I know many of you do, or you can opt out. It's not like dancing on the love train where dancing is required, but here you can opt out. So here we go. I'm going to start with the prayer to St. Francis for our animal friends. Good St. Francis, you loved all of God's creatures. To you, they were your brothers and sisters. Help us to follow your example of treating every living thing with kindness. St. Francis, patron saint of animals, watch over our animal friends and keep our companions safe and healthy. All right, now for us human animals, it's the St. Francis of Assisi peace prayer. Lord, make me an instrument of your peace. Where there is hatred, let me sow love. Where there is injury, pardon. Where there is doubt, faith. Where there is despair, hope. Where there is darkness, light. And where there is sadness, joy. O divine master, grant that I may not so much seek to be consoled as to console, to be understood as to understand, to be loved as to love, for it is in giving that we receive, it is in pardoning that we are pardoned, and it is in dying that we are born to eternal life. Om, peace, amen, shanti, shanti, shanti. All righty then, now we get to our affirmations here, and all contributed by one member of our animal world family or another, and this first one comes from my spiritual family. It was a assignment for me years ago, say it out loud 3 times a day for a week, see what happens. I'm still doing it, sharing it with you. It is makes a huge difference in the energy of your life. So here we go 3 times with this affirmation. Everything that happens in my life is a blessing from the divine, meant for my spiritual evolution. Everything that happens in my life is a blessing from the divine, meant for my spiritual evolution. Everything that happens in my life is a blessing from the divine, meant for my spiritual evolution. All right, affirmation number 2 actually comes from last week's guest, Linda Rasmussen. Remember, she works with you on the air. She gives you human animals an affirmation to do to keep the energy going. That's where this one came from. It was so positive with so many listeners that I started doing it, and oh my gosh, I continue as well. It's very powerful. Now, in this affirmation, when I talk about abundant, imagine the type of abundance you want to attract into your life at this time, because there's lots of different types of abundance. All right, here we go 3 times. I am grateful and thankful for my abundant life. I am grateful and thankful for my abundant life. I am grateful and thankful for my abundant life. All righty then. This next one comes from the Ananda Institute again, but the Italian division. And this is the affirmation that I use to try to stay in balance with these crazy energies and all of that sort of stuff, especially when I go out into the world. Here we go 3 times. God's power, vitality, good health, and strength

through me, God's power, vitality, good health and strength flows through me, flows through me, flows through me. Alrighty, now this next affirmation comes from Natasha. And this is the one, I use this to help me and my animal friends to try to stay in alignment and balance with what's going on. Because, you know, as Natasha said, there's a lot. Okay, here we go. Three times. My body and I gently, easily, and harmoniously align with and accept the energies of now. My body and I gently, easily, and harmoniously align with and accept the energies of now. My body and I gently, easily, and harmoniously align with and accept the energies of now. Alrighty, and then this one is the Ananda Worldwide Warriors of Light affirmation, and boy do we need this one. We need it around the country, we need it around the world. So join me here. God's light is within me and around me, with a sword of faith in my hand, with the love of God in my heart. I am a warrior of light. I join my brothers and sisters everywhere to overcome fear with faith, hatred with love, and disease with health. We are all warriors of light. Let us fill the world with God's light. God's light is within me and around me, with the sword of faith in my hand, with the love of God in my heart. I am a warrior of light. I join my brothers and sisters everywhere to overcome fear with faith, hatred with love, and disease with health. We are all warriors of light. Let us fill the world with God's light. God's light is within me and around me, with the sword of faith in my hand, with the love of God in my heart. I am a warrior of light. I join my brothers and sisters everywhere to overcome fear with faith, hatred with love, and disease with health. We are all warriors of light. Help us fill the world with God's light. Alrighty, now with the current war we're in, that's looking like it's going to be going on for a very long time, I've added back in Yogananda's peace and harmony prayer. It's very powerful. Now, if you take this affirmation and use it at home, it's actually two affirmations, and the first affirmation you do 10 times. Then the second affirmation you do it 3 times. But for radio, I do each of them 3 times, but that's just so you know how to use it at home. Alrighty, here we go with affirmation number 1. Lord, fill this world with peace and harmony, peace and harmony. Lord, fill this world with peace and harmony, peace and harmony. Lord, fill this world with peace and harmony, peace and harmony. All right.

0: peace and harmony, peace and harmony. Lord, fill me with peace and harmony, peace and harmony. All right, now to conclude our little prayer and affirmation ritual, this is Dr. Nell's contribution, his favorite part, the way we seed it into our bodies and our lives for the day and the week. So cross your hands over your heart with me and repeat, I trust, I trust, I trust. Ah, all righty then. We are good. I always feel like, okay, we've done our job. Let's not mess with it. All righty, now I know... Nathan, we have got to get to a phone call, but I'm also looking at the time, and we kind of were over. So your call, you want to do advertisers, I would, maybe before we do the phone call, or you want to wait till we're done? What would you like to do?
1: Yeah, let's just get that out of the way right now while we're here, and then we'll have plenty of time to welcome a first-time caller to the show, Linda. So we're excited to have her on.
0: Well, I'm saying it. She's calling... If you're from the city of my birth, I was born in Chicago.
1: Yeah.
0: So we're going to Chicago after this. We'll find out what's going on with Linda and what she needs help with. So everybody stay right where you are. Animal World continues right here on Alternative Talk, AM 1150.
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0: Hey y'all, I'm Martha Norwalk, and we are winding down the first hour of this week's edition of Animal World. We're here till noon today, and every Sunday morning, 9 a.m. to noon, right here in Alternative Talk, AM 1150. And we heard from our wonderful sound healer, Jude Ponton, who has the Whispering Dragon Center in Shoreline. It's in her home now, so it's very easy access, lots of parking, and oh, what a gifted healer she is. And she does specializes in acutonics, which is the use of tuning forks on acupressure points, and I think it's much more powerful than the needles. And then she does an incredibly gentle, light form of chiropractic, and it is just an incredible experience to work with her in person, be with the gongs and the forks and the chimes and all of that, and to be able to have her physically be able to work with you. But she also can work with you remotely, which I've had to do several times over the years. It's amazing how remote work can be just as powerful as in-person work. So if you want to check out Jude Ponton, the Whispering Dragon Center, online, it's whispering-dragon.com. On Facebook, Whispering Dragon Center, and then you can call Jude. She'll call you back, 206-706-2836, 206-706-2836. And that's one of the things we're going to try to do with the opening up a Sunday, and that, you know, Natasha will join us, you know, occasionally on the third Sunday, but not always. And I'm going to be working with Nathan, because I'm going to try to see if there's a way to get Jude, because, you know, when Paul was still alive, they would do a healing show with us and do sound healing for you guys over the, and it was really, really great. And we're going to see if we can't figure out how to do that again.
1: There's a way.
0: Anyway. And if you do something wonderful for humans, animals, or the planet we live on, come join our Animal World family of advertisers. We'd love to have you. Shoot us an email if you're interested, animalworldlive@hotmail.com. All righty then. I think we are all caught up, so we can head to Chicago. And Linda, welcome to Animal World. You're live with me and Natasha.
6: Hello. Thank you.
0: Good morning.
7: Hello.
0: Linda. How are you?
6: Just peachy.
0: All right. Now, Nathan says you're a first-time caller. Are you a first-time listener, or did you just find our show? Or
6: just learned about it from a friend, actually a relative that lives in Seattle that's been listening to you for years.
0: Has oh, how
6: cats,
0: wonderful.
6: Loves cats. We have cats. We love cats. My husband's on the line with me. So,
0: what's your husband's name?
8: Daryl.
0: Daryl.
8: We're very interested to see what information and help we can get regarding our two kitties. We had a male and a female, and we've had them for several years. And in December of last year, it was 20 below outside, and this wonderful tiger kitty came up to our back door and needed help. So we adopted him in December. But ever since we've adopted them, the two males have been at odds with each other. And
0: okay, well, now let's see. Time out, Daryl, because I want to get a little more information from you. And just so you know, since you're new to the show, okay?
6: Right.
0: I'm Martha. I'm an animal behavior therapist and dog trainer, and I do work with people privately, help them understand their animals, and I work with cats and stuff, okay? So I'm gonna, but now Natasha is intuitive, okay? And so, well, I'm going to be asking you questions about the kitties, and then I will chime in, you know, let you know, advise you about this sort of thing. But Natasha's also going to be looking at the energy and the kitties and stuff as we're doing this, so she can tell us what she sees as well. So you had two original cats, and what are those cats' names?
6: Linny is now 4 years old. We adopted her from the shelter when she was, you know, baby.
0: And that was, it was Linny?
6: Linny, F as in Frank, L-Y-N-N-I-E.
0: Flinny. Linny. Okay. And what color is she?
6: She's a tabby, but she's got gray and black and some orangey brown in there.
0: Okay, so she's a Torby.
6: Oh, yeah.
0: That's called a Torby.
6: And on
0: okay.
6: Her tummy,
0: so
6: on
0: that
6: her
0: was
6: tummy.
0: The female. All right, so then you had also had a male. What's your original male cat's name?
6: We named him Tango.
0: Tango, and is he a tabby also?
6: He's a black Burmese.
0: Ah, black Burmese. Okay. And how old is he?
6: He's now 2.
0: Okay. All right. So you had Flinny first.
6: Right.
0: And then you got Tango.
6: Right.
8: Right.
0: Flinny and Tango got along fine?
6: They were inseparable. She mothered him. You know,
0: okay.
6: She was 2. He was a baby. She mothers him. They slept together. They were inseparable.
0: Okay, so how long ago was it that the tiger cat that showed up, What's that cat's name?
7: Bob.
0: Bob, okay. And do we have any idea how old Bob is?
7: Probably 2.5 now.
0: Okay. And how long is he, how long ago did he show up?
7: December.
0: In December. All right. So he moves in. Now, and are your cats indoor only or indoor outdoor or what?
7: Indoor.
0: Indoor. Okay. So tell us, everything was hunky-dory. Tango and Flinny were getting along fine.
7: Right.
0: Bob throws a wrench in the work, and you said it's Bob and Tango that, no, yes, Bob and Tango that aren't getting along. Is that what's going on?
7: That's correct, because Flinny, you know, when he started to check out where his, you know, when he started to confront, at first he was quiet, then he started to get courage and started to confront them. Flinny just shut him down right away. And he backed off. So that's been fine. Tango, however, did not back off, but Bob was a lot bigger and than Tango at that point, who had not grown up fully yet. And so Tango was afraid. So Bob won the first confrontation. Okay. And that's how we see it.
0: So where are you now? I mean, do they all live, you know, free in the house? Do you have to separate them or confine them, or what's going on?
7: Usually, they're free, but we separate them if we go out of town and we have a cat sitter come. She'll put Tango in his own room overnight.
0: Uh-huh.
7: And there have been a few occasions where if Bob has been too aggressive, then we will bring Tango in the bedroom with us at night and close the door. We tried just closing the door on Bob, and he goes nuts. And Flinny sits outside the door and meows and goes nuts because she wants to be with him. So we find it better to just Tango feels safe in the room by himself. He doesn't seem to be freaked out. He's okay. So that's what we've had to do.
0: Okay. All right. Well, let's start with just some of the basics, just so you know. You know, cats by nature are generally solitary beings. And so groups of cats living together, you know, can go well, and sometimes it doesn't go well. But generally speaking, you know, if you had a dog and you wanted to get another dog, the rule is get smaller, younger, opposite sex. So in dog-to-dog relationship, mm-hmm. opposite sex tends to work better. But with cats, it's the opposite. Generally speaking, when you have more than one cat, the best chances of a congenial relationship is a group of neutered males. Okay?
7: Okay.
0: But your cats didn't read the book, apparently. Okay. But I think that's because in the wild cat world, pretty much all the adult cats are solitary, except when it comes to lions, but the group is all female. The male doesn't live with the group. And then in the wild, adolescent males and then retired males sometimes hang out together. So I think that's where the male energy comes in. But obviously, we had a good relationship going with Flinny and Tango, but then Bob came in and sounds like you used the word bullying.
7: Uh-huh.
0: Tango, that kind of sounds like now. Now, have you ever watched the Animal Planet channel?
7: No, unfortunately, we didn't know anything about it.
0: Okay. Well, the first thing you need to know about, Well, what you need to know about is the feline behavior therapist guy that had a show on Animal Planet. It's called My Cat from Hell. Okay.
7: Oh, yes.
0: His name is Jackson Galaxy.
7: Okay? I've heard of him, and we're using his graphs.
9: Mm-hmm.
0: What of his are you using?
7: His drops.
0: The flower essences, his wellness solutions. Uh-huh. What ones are you using?
6: peacemaker on the two boys, bully stop or something on Bob, and self-confidence on Tango. That comes as a threesome, and they highly recommend doing it that way.
0: Yeah, there's a combination of three called the peacemaker solutions, and one is a bully solution. Now, how are you using these solutions? Do you give them to them daily or what?
6: Well, at first, I followed it religiously. Daily, four times a day, each one gets what they're supposed to get.
0: But what are you doing? Drops on the skin? Are you rubbing them down? Are you putting it in their food or water? How are you giving it?
6: On the skin. And she said, I've talked to that phone line help person there.
0: Ah.
6: She said, just put it on the fur and rub it.

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1: Going on. Mm-hmm. Yeah. The other thing, pardon me?
2: I'm sorry, they say it could be 6 to 8 weeks before you see something.
1: Okay. So let's just quickly check in with Natasha. Are you seeing these essences actually doing anything to help? And if she continues them working, or is this just not cutting?
3: Yeah, I think that what I'm seeing is that as I've been sitting here, I've been working on Bob, and he came in with that, testosterone kind of energy of it's my house now. It's my house. And so I've been working on him energetically to trust that it's okay to stand down, for lack of a better word, to know that he can have, sometimes when somebody is in proactiveness or
1: But I don't want to go there yet because we're up against the clock here. And hopefully, Linda, you and Daryl, there's a whole lot more we need to talk to you about. We're getting close to the top of the hour. Would you be able to hold over so we can continue the discussion in the next hour?
2: Absolutely. We'll stay here a week if you want to.
1: Okay. I just wanted, Natasha, so I just wanted a quick answer from you. Do you see, is it worth it them continuing to buy the flower essences? Do you see them helping or not? I just want to know about that.
3: Yes.
1: Do you see that as a good thing?
3: Yes. Okay.
1: Now, the other thing on that level that you could add and try are the diffusers. Because they make diffusers that plug in the wall, that release pheromones, and they do make one for, to make cats more congenial and getting along. Now, sometimes those don't help at all, but sometimes they help amazingly well. So, Natasha, do you see one of those little diffusers stuck in the wall? Okay, you're making a face. So that doesn't feel as good to you?
3: Mm-mm.
1: Okay, so the flower essences feel good and are helping on their level, but a diffuser doesn't seem like...
3: No, it would be too much. I think that, there's some sensitivities in the house that it wouldn't work well with that impactfulness.
1: Okay, so we're out of time now. So Linda and Daryl, we're going to put you on hold. We're going to get everybody else on the love train, send some love and light around the world, and when we come back... After love training, we'll bring Linda and Daryl back up, and Natasha and I will talk to them more about these cats and what else we can do. So, everybody stay right where you are. We are going to, like I said, fire up the love train, and you don't get to opt out on the dancing, because we got to get up, get moving, get our energy flowing. And there are several places in the song where you can send love and light. Remember, love is the most, and God's love and light, the most powerful energies on the planet. And we have an opportunity to just send it all over the country, all over the world. It is so needed. So let's stay on the positive side and just blanket this planet with love and light. And especially let's focus on our state, Eastern Washington, the fires, putting them out. We can focus on the Chicago area, and we'll bring some peace to the kitties back there. And I always energize up the love train music with our yogi energization prayer just to make it a little more powerful for us. And here we go with that. Oh, infinite spirit, recharge our bodies with thy conscious cosmic energy, our minds with thy concentration and determination, our souls and all souls with thy ever new joy. O eternal youth, the body and mind abide in us forever and forever via the love train, and it's coming right up, and more of your phone calls as Animal World continues right here on Alternative Talk, AM 1150.

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1: Hi, this is Martha Norwalk, host of Animal World.

Holden, I've got a question for you. 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

0: Commute of the second hour of this week's edition of Animal World. We're here every Sunday morning, 9 a.m. to noon, right here in Alternative Talk, AM 1150. You can tune us in on the radio dial. 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And, of course, you can find us on Facebook these days. Go to Facebook, search Martha Norwalk's Animal World. And, golly, it's the third Sunday of the month, and so Natasha Venter is here. It's Behavior Training and Healing Sunday with me and Intuitive Stuff with Natasha. We are in the middle of a conversation with Linda and Daryl in Chicago. And by the way, if you've got behavior training or healing questions for me, you've got intuitive questions for Natasha, you'd like a personal reading, the phone number to call is 888-298-5569. Sometimes you need a one, sometimes you don't. But 888-298-5569. If it doesn't go through, add a one, you should be good. Alrighty then, we are heading back to Chicago. And Linda and Daryl, welcome back to Animal World. You're live with me and Natasha.
1: Thank you.
2: Thank you.
0: Alrighty. So, we're talking about you had two cats, Flinny and Tango, a male and a female. They did fine, working well, but storm happened and Bob showed up and moved in and kind of upset the apple cart because as Natasha was tuning into Bob, she said he kind of came in like, you know, big ball Bob and I'm taking over and has kind of been bullying Tango. So the first thing I brought up was Jackson Galaxy, which obviously you haven't watched the show, but you found out about him because you already found his website and his flower essences or wellness solutions. And those are actually flower essences. And one of the kind of alternative things you can do for behavior and stuff that consistently seems to produce positive results. We've already checked in with Natasha. She looked at the energy, and it feels like the wellness solutions are helping some and are actually a good thing. But then I had her check on a diffuser, but she got, no, that's not going to help, so we'll not spend money there. But the other thing is that Jackson, just so you know, Linda, you and Daryl, just so you know, Jackson Galaxy is absolutely the best feline behavior therapist on the planet. He's really, really good, and he really knows his stuff. So you can learn a whole lot from him. He's got a couple of books out, but I think they're mostly about catifying and doing a better job of having places for your cats to go and get up and off the floor. And he does super highways, you know, things on the walls so cats can get up and run all around the room but don't have to touch that sort of thing. Now, sometimes if you do a better job of catifying, so there's lots of places to go up, move around, that sort of thing, and feel safe for cats, that can help balance a relationship. So let's do a little time out here and check in Natasha. If Linda and Daryl were to do any more, first of all, Linda and Daryl, are you catified in your house? Have you got lots of good climbing and scratching posts and places for the cats to get up and around?
1: Yeah, they have a lot of perches. We've got all kinds of makeshift things. They've got, they use the scratch posts we've got. They like them.
0: Okay, well, let's tune in now, Natasha. Tune in. Now, are you feeling like they are sufficiently catified that they don't need to add other places for them to go up and get around for this relationship, or are they pretty good the way they are? How does that feel to you?
3: I'm feeling like they're pretty good where they're at, but for the age of their cats being younger,
0: right?
3: You know, it's
0: the
3: like
0: more the better.
3: The more the better. We can never give them enough, and I'm, you know, feeling like that Bob is more like a tree cat, where the other male is more of a bush cat. So,
0: yeah, so that's a new one. So Tango is a tree cat.
3: No, Bob.
0: Bob is a tree cat. Okay. Jackson describes that they're either tree cats or they're ground dwellers. So okay. You're saying Bob is a tree guy and Mango is a ground cat?
3: He prefers more lower. Is that true?
2: Yeah, I would say so. And in fact, Bob, one of his favorite pastimes is to climb the screens in the house. We have a sliding back door going onto a patio that's about 7 feet tall, and Bob routinely starts climbing the screen just to go to the top of it. So I can confirm that he is a tree cat.
1: And we need to get him something to climb on other than we're looking into that, something other than our screen.
0: That would be a good thing. And just know that Jackson's got books and, man, all kinds of creative stuff about how to catify, give him places to go up and stuff. So you might want to check all of that out. The other reason I mentioned him, though, is because, you know, he did a show for Animal Planet called My Cat from Hell for a number of years. And it was, you know, him going into homes and doing private sessions with people and their cats and solving problems. And my God, he, you know, the guy is brilliant. He is absolutely works miracles, and you can still access the film. You can go to animalplanet.com, their website, and you should be able to pull up the episodes and so forth.
1: Oh, fantastic!
0: Right, just so you know, Jackson did all kinds of shows about how to integrate cats back into a relationship. All kinds of shows that are exactly what you're dealing with, okay? And how, you know, to work through that. So that's one of the best things you could do at this point. You know, go to animalplanet.com, or, you know, you could even, there might be something on, you know, Jackson's website. I'm sure you know that because that's where you get the flower essences, jacksongalaxy.com.
1: Right, and I can't find it there. So,
0: right, so go to animalplanet.com. Animalplanet.com, I think, is where you can resurrect and see, you know, those episodes, because that's going to be more help to you than anything else. Now, the other things that we can do, because just so you know, even though, you know, we don't, you know, our phone lines aren't going crazy, so we can spend as much time as, you know, we want to with you here. If you were here local and I came to work with you and your cats, I did a session with you, I would spend like 4 or 5 hours with you. Okay.
1: Wow.
0: Yeah. No. So, you know, we just can't do that justice. Natasha, you're saying the Jackson Galaxy videos are on YouTube? Is that what you said, Natasha?
3: Yeah, I just checked in and I see some, you know, they might be short little clips.
0: Right.
3: But he's on YouTube, but there's a lot
0: of
3: videos. So
0: chances are, Natasha, wouldn't, because I don't do YouTube. I mean, I'm not on there.
3: Pretty much
0: so
3: anything and everything's on YouTube.
0: Right, exactly. But is it like you, Natasha, that he would have a YouTube channel and all of the Jackson Galaxy stuff would be there?
3: Yeah, I would. Okay. I would YouTube search Cats from Hell series.
0: My Cats from Hell.
3: Or Jackson Galaxy. And you might look up, he might have his own channel, Jackson Galaxy, and you might find some series from Cat from Hell, because that was his TV series.
0: Right.
3: So I don't know if there's logistics there.
0: Well, I know because Dr. Jeff, Rocky Mountain Vet from Animal Planet, is going to be on the show with us next week. I know you can access his shows on the Animal Planet website. So you should be able to access Jackson's too. But the more, if you guys could, you know, go search and look for Jackson Galaxy videos and watch some of the cases of how to get the cats back together, you'll get fabulous information. Okay. Now, wow. The other things we can do for you besides that, I mean, you can always check in with me, you know, on the air. I mean, you can call me off the air, but you can check with on the air whenever we do a Behavior Training and Healing Sunday. And that's pretty much going to be the third Sunday of the month, but it's looking like it'll be the second Sunday next month. Anyway, okay. And I can, you know, help you little by little here. But okay. There's some other things along the lines of the flower essence and so forth. And this is what I want you to look at, Natasha. The other thing we do normally on the second Sunday of the month, next month it's going to be the third Sunday just because we had to shift things up. But we do energy balancing with a bioenergetic synchronization technique. And Linda Rasmussen is the practitioner that does these free treatments on the air for folks. It used to be that she and her brother, Dr. Nels Rasmussen, were on with us. And Dr. Nels works mostly on animals. Linda works mostly on humans. But the other thing we can do is you can call in whenever we're doing an energy balancing show, and Linda can work with you for free, of course, on the radio and balance you guys and work on the cats through you. The other okay. thing is that you could go directly to, Dr. Nels, because he works remotely, and he's one of the most gifted healers I know. And there's a couple of reasons. So, Natasha, I want you looking at this too to find out, you know, is this a good thing or not? But anyway, one of the things that Dr. Nels has helped me understand, because I always say, you know, animals tend to generalize, assume, and flashback. If it happened this way once, always going to happen this way. And what happens to them in the past really affects them in the present and the future. And he helped me really understand that because, you know, what goes on is that if our animals are traumatized, you know, emotionally, physically, or whatever, their nervous system can get stuck in the fight-flight mechanism. Okay.
1: Oh, yeah.
0: Once that happens, then they can't deal with the current stuff effectively, because their nervous system is stuck in the past.
1: Got it.
0: So Dr. Nels has developed what he calls the Rasmussen reset. And it's a set of points that he works on the animals that resets their nervous system. Okay. So I'm thinking that our little Bob our Mr. Tango, probably his nervous system is stuck. Natasha can probably confirm this or
3: actually,
0: not.
3: Actually, it's Bob.
0: Then I was going to say next, Bob's also, his bully nature and him doing that could indicate that his nervous system is stuck. So you're, Natasha, you're feeling like this is more in Bob's energy than Tango's, huh?
3: Yeah.
0: Okay.
3: I mean, Tango has a little bit of that, I don't want to call it PST or whatever you call it, but that it's like, well, he's going to get me. And I need to be on defense. And so that's a pattern that his nervous system has, you know, set up. And Bob's has been, I need to be. But I get Bob is also, he gets almost like these phases of like claustrophobicness. You know, he kind of gets these like all of a sudden he's just got to escape. He's got to get out. He's got to, you know, it's like he's fine. And then all of a sudden his nervous system goes, ah!
0: All right. Natasha, that sounds to me like exactly what Dr. Nell's work would be helpful for. So are you seeing if Linda and Daryl contacted Nell's and had him work with him? Do you see that helping Bob?
3: That would help. I'm also doing some work now on him. Right. But
0: Nels is magic. Because we're on the radio.
3: Yeah.
0: So it'll be interesting to see if you notice any difference in Bob's behavior. But so what you can do, because you got your options are, you can say, well, we don't want to spend any money and work with Dr. Nels. Off the air. He's not on the air with us right now because, you know, the unfortunate part of it is that if you heal animals and you're not a veterinarian, if they find out about you, they're going to try to put you out of business. And he's one of the most gifted healers I've ever met. And of course, he heals animals, and state of Washington found out about him, and they're trying to keep him from doing this in our state. So that's why he's off the air right now for a while until we figure out that it's safe for him to do it. But make sure you guys have something to write with, because I'm going to give you his contact information.
1: I'm ready.
0: Okay, so your options are, you can say, don't want to spend any money, don't want to do this, whatever, and we'll just call in when Linda's on the show, and we'll do it for free once a month and work with her. I recommend you do that, whether or not you work with Dr. Nels, because even though they both do this neuroenergetic balancing, it's different depending on who does it. Okay, so you can take advantage of both of them, and of course, Linda's free on the air. But I think the next step for you is you need to contact Dr. Nels.
2: Okay.
0: All right. Now, his phone number is 208.
2: All right.
0: 451.
2: Okay.
0: 6003.
2: Got it.
0: Now, his website is healingministryforanimals.com.
2: Animals.com. Okay. Great.
0: Now, he also has a YouTube channel, and I think it's just Nels Rasmussen. Now, when he actually did a once a month show with me and healing on the radio show for like 16 years, believe it or not. And so it's just been recently he's been on. Anyway, he's very, very good at this. Mm-hmm. And when I first heard about him, I was very skeptical. It sounded too woo-woo for me and all this sort of stuff. But once I realized how effective he was, he helped me. He cleared something with me in 5 minutes that I'd had a problem with my whole life. I mean, he's pretty amazing. But his claim to fame, and just so everybody knows, is physical healing and like paralyzed dogs. So, you know, like paralyzed from the waist down, you know, dragging their rear ends around. No drugs, no surgery. 4 to 7 little treatments with Dr. Nels, they're up and walking and normal again.
2: Oh.
0: He does jaw-dropping, miraculous stuff. And then he's really also now really good at the emotional and the physical, you know, the anxiety and all of these, you know, nervous system stuff. But on his YouTube channel, he's probably got more than 50 before and after video sequences of, you know, paralyzed animals and then the treatment process and seeing them normal, a lot of the behavior stuff. So you can go to his YouTube channel and you can watch videos for quite a while, you know, to see what he's all about, what he does. He always does a free telephone evaluation. So probably the best way to contact him would be to go to the healingministryforanimals.com, fill out the contact form, and say, I talked to Martha and Natasha on the air, and we need to talk to you about our cats now. And then he'll arrange a phone call. And he's absolutely the nicest and very honest man. He won't try to sell you stuff you don't need. He makes deals all the time. And, you know, I mean, he would say like, oh, you can wait and work with Linda and that'll, you know, or whatever. But also he's very intuitive. So when he's on the phone with you, he will be able to tune into your cats and he'll know if they need stuff. You know, and what you do not want to hear from him is if he tunes into the cat and says, oh, well, there's not much to balance with them. They're all fine. Because we don't want to hear that, because then there's nothing for him to do. You know, you want him to hear, oh, yeah, that Bob, he needs a lot of work, you know, whatever. But we want to hear that there's something out of balance that he can straighten out. Anyway. He'll have a better sense of whether it's a one-time treatment or a series of treatments that's necessary. But I think at this point, you can probably get everything you need from Jackson and then Dr. Nels and maybe Linda on the air. Does that make sense to you guys?
2: Absolutely.
1: Wonderful. It does make a lot of sense.
4: Yeah.
1: A lot of this. Yeah. It's not all new to us.
0: And you can call, you know, me anytime when I'm doing behavior training on the show. Happy to coach you through. You can contact me off the air if you want to work with me over the phone. But I don't really think that's necessary because I think there's so much help for cats out there. I can just help direct you here and there give you a little more. If we're doing everything you can, it's still not working. But I suspect the biggest help is going to come from Dr. Nels. And getting Bob's nervous system straight. So now, Natasha, anything else that you're seeing that we should be aware of at this point?
3: I would check in with, and I mean this with a lot of love, that sometimes when animals start doing things, they start reacting, they start, you know, like him climbing the screens and stuff like that. Check in with your energy. Because of the fact that many a times when we are hyped up, the animals hype up. So the more that you breathe, the more that you say, come on, come on down. Uh-huh. We're okay. We're safe. So check in with your energy around and check in too that when you get busy, what do the cats feel? You know, because with Bob being one that he has been out in the in nature, you know, he's very sensitive to reading the room. He is very anxious about reading the room. And so check in with, if I can give this to you, check in with your energy around things when you're in anxiety, when you are stressed about getting things done, when you said yourself that you're very busy. So, you know, how do you handle your busyness? Do you handle it with anxiety or do you handle it with more calm? Everything will work out. I trust that things will be, you know, that kind of thing. So check in with you because there's some mirroring going on. I'm not saying that there's a lot going on, but Bob's energy, remember, he was instinctual for the first part of his life. His nervous system is based on instinct. And so with that he's going to read the room sooner than you know to read the room.
0: All right. Now, Natasha opened up a whole nother can we can climb into. Okay. Yeah. So, we're over time and off schedule. So I would like to explain in more detail on the practical logical side what Natasha just pointed out. Okay. So can you guys hold on one more time?
2: Sure.
0: All right. So we're going to put you back on hold. We're going to take care of advertisers, and then we will come back since the phone lines aren't bugging us. And then Natasha and I will explain to you more. I'll explain to you what's going on, and then Natasha can maybe chime in on all of this again. So one more discussion on what Linda and Daryl might have to do with this whole thing. Okay. So stay right where you are, everybody. Animal World continues right here on Alternative Talk, AM 1150.
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0: I'm Martha Norwalk, and we are midway through the second hour of this week's edition of Animal World. We're here to noon until noon today, and every Sunday morning, 9 a.m. to noon, right here in Alternative Talk, AM 1150. 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I think it's much more powerful than the needles. I actually, at my age now, I see her once a week. And I wouldn't be getting around if it wasn't for her. She's quite the miracle worker. 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Or you can call Jude and she'll call you back, 206-706-2836, 206-706-2836. All righty then, we are caught up for the moment, and we're going to head back to Chicago. We've got Linda and Daryl on the line with their three cats, Tango, Flinny, and Bob. And Bob seems to be the one that needs the work here. However, before took a break, Natasha was talking to Linda and Daryl, talking to you guys about how your energy is influential. And she said it's extra specially influential here because of Bob, and that, you know, he was like a feral type guy, or stray out, living outside. And so more living off of feeling the energy, and he's reading that. Well, let me tell you, I will tell you, Linda and Daryl, I don't do nearly as many in-home cat sessions anymore as I used to. What's kept me from having to do so many in-person sessions is Jackson Galaxy's work. He is so good and has so much out there that I can really usually direct people. But this is one thing he doesn't teach. Now, when you watch his shows, I'll tell you that he addresses it, but kind of in a subtle way, and I can see it happening. He just doesn't talk about it. Anyway, one of the big things that I teach is what I call the human to animal transference. When there's something going on with your animals, it's not just the animals. Emotionally and intuitively, they're very sensitive, and they pick up, process, and reflect back. Our belief systems, our characteristics, our behavior, and particularly our suppressed negative emotional energy. So when I did sessions with people and their cats, I can tell you I spent way more time working on the humans than the cats.
1: Oh,
0: and see, that's the can that Natasha opened, because I just didn't get there. But she's right on. And she's because normally when, you know, we're talking about, I was talking about Dr. Nell's and maybe nervous systems being reset. When you look at what's going on with the cats, one might logically think, oh, it's probably Tango, because he's the one that's scared and hiding. But Natasha said, nah, not him. It's Bob. Okay. Now, then, so how I would, just a little bit of this, and Natasha, you can be looking at this while I say, and then you can say, yeah, I'm talking about that, or no, that's not part of what's going on. Anyway, what I look at with cats, especially when we have relationships between cats not working. Okay. Remember, they pick up, process, reflect back. Well, what they're reflecting back is the male-female balance in the house. Now, when I say male-female, I don't mean man-woman necessarily. I'm talking male-female energy. And we as humans are supposed to be both male and female energy, but to be in balance. If you're female, ideal balance is 51% female, 49% male. And then it's the opposite if you're a guy, 51, 49. But most of us are way more male than female, and we're not in balance and that sort of thing. Well, we had Tango and Flinny. Male and female. Now that is often a time when we have problems with relationships with cats, but they got along just fine. So I would say, Natasha, that I would say that Daryl and Linda's male-female energy together is probably working pretty good. Okay? But we had Bob come in here and throw a wrench in the work, and Bob is bullying Tango. So that tells me there's a good likelihood that Linda and Daryl's male energy, because you each have male energy, that it's your male energy that's colliding here. And it looks to me like somebody's male energy is beating up and bullying the other person's male energy. Now, Natasha's saying no on that. So are you getting anything related to the, because normally, you know, I would say here, let's look at how you treat each other and what happens when you each want to control something, and does one lord it over the other, or do you tend to bully each other, or is that just simply not apply in this situation? Now, what do you guys, Linda and Daryl, do you have any sense or feeling about that?
1: Well, I'd like to hear what Natasha says.
2: Yeah, I think we're very compatible. We've been with each other for 30 some years. I'm not a particularly domineering or alpha type of person.
0: Okay.
2: But I
0: what about Linda?
2: Know how to manage things. I'm a scientist by trade. Astrophysicist, and Linda is retired from the insurance industry, and we pretty much care for each other. We care for each other.
0: Okay, now sometimes, just before Natasha chimes in, sometimes when people say something to me like this, well, we really get along really well and everything's really good. Sometimes this energy's not going on the surface. It's going on inside, and sometimes it's you feel like it and you think about it inside. Like, oh boy, I'd just like to strangle him. I can't stand this anymore, sort of thing.
2: Well, there's
0: so
2: a little
0: if you have feelings
2: too,
0: or thoughts like that, but because you're congenial and get along, you stuff and suppress them, then your cats will act that out. Does that make sense to you? Okay, so Linda, do you think about these things? Sometimes you want to strangle him?
2: Yeah.
0: Okay, there we go.
2: Be honest. I mean, yeah, I'm sure sometimes
3: it's called being human and being living with other people. I mean, we all have that. It's called being
0: we all do.
3: Humans.
0: But see, the fact that this, now see, because this, you attracted this. We tend to attract to ourselves what we need to learn and grow from. So Bob didn't just show up by accident. He came for a reason, and it may be to show you what's going on. And it sounds like Linda's kind of fessing up. Yeah, sometimes I just want to beat him over the head, you know, but we get along. I don't do that. I just stuff it. Well, Linda, when you feel that way, go scream in a pillow or something. Or write it out. I just don't like it when he does yada, yada, yada, yada. Write it out and then rip it up and burn it. Throw it away. But don't stuff and suppress those feelings. You don't want to direct them at Daryl and yell at him, but you want to release them from inside of you. Does that make sense?
2: Yes, very much.
0: Okay. Now, Natasha, I don't think she saw a great deal of this going on, but Linda's fessed up to thinking some of this stuff, just not knocking it. So anyway, are you seeing anything? What do you see now related to this whole thing, Natasha?
3: Well, I would also be careful, and especially, you know, on the masculine side of things. And we all have masculine and feminine as you know, that we were talking about. That with Martha saying that, you know, I would be careful of the underlining anxiety, the anxiousness, that uncertainty, you know, because a lot of times lately as a universe, we're really working with, and as a countries, we are really working with that underlining anxiety. And that underlining anxiety can be kind of the toe. So like if you're really getting busy, the anxiety, if you can get everything done, you know, that anxiety of not certain. And I know that sometimes when we are in the mental state of like you being a professor, you know, being very much a scientist, many a times that other side of us, you know, our that mental mind of ours likes to problem solve things out. And if you can't problem solve things out, that's when anxiety steps in, because it's like, I just don't know if I can get this all done, you know, the logistics thing. So I would just be careful of the whispers of that float through, because of the fact that, you know, when you're talking about an animal that has gotten street smarts and then talking to an animal that has book smarts, you have water and oil here. And so, you know, how do you negotiate that by you being more like that? I don't know how many times in a day I say I'm safe and I trust. I say I'm safe and I trust, you know, I'm safe and I'm trust, because it's like there's this anxiousness that's out there.
0: All right. Okay. So what I'm getting now, Natasha, is we got to find them an affirmation now that you just said that. Okay. Because Natasha's right. And what I'm always harping on, thought directs energy. Energy follows thought. Thought magnifies and intensifies energy. The books on the power of positive thinking haven't been written for no good reason. So your first homework is you got to let go of the negative thinking. Oh God, where's Bob? Oh, where's Tango? Oh, we have to worry about, we got to separate here and there. I want you to let go of that stuff. And in your mind, start using your mind to imagine the cats behaving the way you want them to. That Bob and Tango. Oh, when I see, and when you start, you get on the right track, then spirit will help and bring you more. So you start thinking positive, and look what happened. Here you are.
2: Yeah.
0: Okay? All right. So you imagine that Bob and Mango are becoming friends and better friends all the time. You can talk to them about there's power in numbers. And when you want to talk, cats are great communicators. And
3: more than you know.
0: I teach telepathic and empathetic communication. And the cats, of all the domestic animals we live with, the most emotionally and intuitively sensitive are cats and horses. They're also the best at understanding the human language. So you just communicating with them telepathically is really simple. All you have to do is you talk to them out loud. And while you're talking, you got to not think about what you're going to say next. You got to shut that down, and you imagine in your mind what you're talking about.
8: Gotcha.
0: So you talk to them, and you talk to them how much you love them, and you talk to Tango and Flinny, and you tell them, you give them, you got the right sales pitch. You can convince animals of a lot of stuff. You got to have a really good one, though, for cats. But talk to them about how awful Bob's life must have been when he had to live in the wild and all the predators and how he got abused, and think of all the things that happened to poor Bob when he was out in that world. But oh,
3: not sleeping.
0: Yeah, not seeing all the awful things you could think. But then Bob came, and because we love Tango and Flinny, we love you so much, of course we wanted to help Bob have a better life and feel better. And you guys need to know you're more powerful in numbers. And now that there's three of you, you guys can take on anything. Okay, so you talk to them, a good salesman, about have power in numbers and being gentle with each other and loving each other, instead of saying, Ann, the pictures when you're communicating telepathically come in through the right brain. The right brain doesn't accept negatives. So don't and no statements do not transfer visually. So if you say to Bob, don't beat up on Tango, in the picture he gets is beat up on Tango.
8: Oh, gotcha.
0: So tell him what you want. Be gentle with Tango. Okay. Ignore him if you're not happy. Okay. If you want to play with somebody, come get me, sort of thing. But start talking to them in a positive way about being friends, being gentle, being more powerful in numbers. Give Tango and Flinny a sales pitch about how bad Bob's life probably was and how much we can all help each other. Then you're going to continue the flower essences. You're going to track down Jackson stuff online. You're going to look at that human to animal transference stuff. And you're going to talk to Dr. Nels. Oh, yeah. And the other thing, Natasha, I want you to quickly look at this. Dr. Nels is part of what he does. If you join his membership group, only costs $10 for a lifetime. He's teaching people how to do that reset and reset their own animals. Natasha, does it look like it would be a good thing for Linda and Daryl to learn how to do that?
3: Yes.
0: Okay. Because I know he's going to start teaching those classes again in the fall. Okay, so we are like out of time, and I hope you have enough to work with right now, Daryl and Linda, but you can call me off the air or on the air anytime, you know, when we're doing behavior and training. So are you guys good?
2: You two are incredible.
8: You are fantastic.
2: Just incredible.
8: Wonderful.
2: We were sitting here in a quandary about, well, what do we do? Where do we go? What's the direction? And you not only gave us direction and resources to tap into, but you gave us good personal advice for ourselves and the guys. We call them the guys because people don't realize, unless you've lived with animals, how sensitive, mature, intelligent they are. And so we're on the same page with you. And you just reminded us of all the good things in life and of kitty parenting. And so
0: wonderful.
2: We can't thank you enough.
0: I can't tell you right now. Natasha was going to be on again the second Sunday of next month, but it looks like that's not going to work for her. So she'll be back occasionally, just not reliably every month. So we'll figure out when we get her on the next time. But anyway, you can contact us on the air. The third Sunday is the Sunday you should call in next month for free treatment with Linda.
2: Great.
8: Okay.
0: And then you can call me off the air if you need to. But just know there's lots more we can do, but I think we got you on the right track. So you guys take care and stay safe. And hopefully you can give us an update soon about what's going on.
2: You've gotten two new perpetual listeners.
8: Yeah.
0: All right.
9: Hey, real quick before you go, you mentioned when you're coming onto the show that you're a relative or a relative of yours had referred you to the show. Just curious who that was.
8: Well, I don't know if she wants her name mentioned on the air.
9: Okay.
8: You know, it's a privacy issue. I don't give my last name
2: anywhere
8: because of how stupid the world is.
9: No problem. We respect
8: Seattle,
9: that. I was just curious.
8: Off the air, I can.
2: Yeah. And when we get to Seattle, we'd love to take you to Ivar's and have a nice dinner up in the mountains.
0: Ooh, one of my favorites. Okay. All righty.
8: Okay.
9: And when we're in Chicago, can you take us to Zarlango's?
8: I'm sorry, what?
9: Do you know what Chicago and Zarlango's?
8: Zarlengos?
9: Oh,
8: no.
9: Check it out.
8: No.
9: I also have Chicago roots, too. So I was going to say, if we're out in Chicago, you should take us to Zarlengos, and we'll treat you to Ivar's here.
2: Definitely. Give Zarlengos the phone number, and by all means, call us. And we'd love to get together with you, and it would be our pleasure to take you guys out.
0: All righty. Okay. Well, you guys carry on with those kitties and keep us posted. Remember, our email our email address is animalworldlive@hotmail.com.
2: Animalworldlive@hotmail.com.
0: Okay. Right.
8: Okay.
0: All righty, you guys. Take care. Thanks for calling Animal World, and I'm glad we have more members of the Animal World family. We just add two humans and three kitties. So thank you very much. You guys have a great rest of your day.
2: Ironically, Bob has been sitting behind us and listening to every word you've said.
8: Oh, probably. He sounded asleep.
0: Okay, you tell him Aunt Martha says for him to be nice to Tango.
8: Yeah.
0: All right, you guys. Take care. God bless. Bye-bye.
8: Right. You too. Bye-bye.
0: Yeah, righty then. Before we get stomping on, let's take care of advertisers before we run out of time. Animal World continues straight ahead, right here in Alternative Talk, AM 1150.
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0: Hey, y'all, I'm Martha Norwalk, and we are winding down the second hour of this week's edition of Animal World, but we're here till noon today and every Sunday morning, 9 a.m. to noon, right here on Alternative Talk, AM 1150. And we heard from our wonderful Linda Rasmussen, she is, of course, our best bioenergetic synchronization technique and energy codes gal here, usually on the second Sunday of the month. Next month, it'll be the third Sunday. You can work with her in person in her office. 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Yeah, all righty. Now, I had planned to do current events here before we ended the hour. However, there's a lot on current events right now. There's been nothing for a long time, but and now it's kind of crammed. And I've got to give you, I'm going to give you all of the donation information, where to donate to help the animals in our state affected and people affected by the fires and that kind of stuff. So I'll have all of that. And then there's a ton of events going on. And so I think what we'll do is start the next hour with that. And by the way, if you would, you would like a personal reading with Natasha, or you got behavior training or healing stuff to talk about, and you can kind of see with like Linda and Daryl, we kind of

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1: But it got me so excited because I'm also reading his book, the book that was written about him. And man, is it good. And I could tell you about that. It's called Beyond the Boundaries, The Life and Times of Dr. Jeff, the Rocky Mountain Vet, by Melinda Grohal. It's available on Amazon. It's paperback. Really fascinating. Anyway, I'm reading that right now, and I got to watch Dr. Jeff, and I'll tell you what, I got so excited. I didn't get a whole lot of sleep last night because I'm just thinking about Dr. Jeff and next week's show. Anyway, so, but he was on Saturday, and hopefully that will continue. Gally. Nathan, it sounds like I'm wondering what's going on with the Mariners. You weren't able to help them last Sunday. It looks like now, I can tell you when we tuned in last Sunday, it was obvious to me that David had given up on the Mariners, because usually he would have Mariners stuff on.
2: Yeah.
1: Last week, he'd moved on to football already. He was in Seahawks gear last week.
2: I don't blame him. A lot of Seattle people are doing that, especially since, you know, the Seahawks have come off being the world champions, went into Super Bowl last year. And so, of course, they get a lot of that, you know, momentum going from that as well. But also, Mariners are really struggling to keep it together. It's their offense has really been in a big-time slump, and it seems like their pitching is just not able to hold some runs when they should be. And it is getting a bit frustrating watching Mariners games and seeing them looking like they're going to do well in a game and then just have it all fall apart at the end. So I'm not giving up hope. There's still plenty of time, but time is definitely ticking. And they need to switch and revert themselves now and not keep doing this anymore.
1: Well, I know a lot of people have switched boats in midstream here and are already into football because the Seahawks played their first practice game.
2: The preseason?
1: Yesterday, yeah. First pregame show, and they didn't win. I'll tell you, I'm sure you can feel the energy. The enthusiasm is really high in the city, and boy, all the excited people... Everybody seems to think they're going to repeat and do really well. But so I say, you know, if they got to learn stuff and lose games, do it in pregames so that they're ready to win when the season starts.
2: Yeah, take nothing for granted because it's all just warming up, getting used to being back on the field. Again, nothing's being taken seriously. It's just giving people a chance to be back on the field again and see how they perform or how they do before they officially go into the regular season.
1: All righty, then. We are going to wrap up hour number two, fire up hour number three. That means we're going to do a love training one more time. And remember, you don't get to opt out. But you can dance in your head. You can dance in your bed. You can dance in your chair. You can dance anywhere or get up on the love train, and I'll come through, cruise through, and pick you up. And while we're doing the love train, we're sending love and light all over the country, all over the world. Let's pick up all the places, or be sure we send, wrap all the places that need help, like, you know, Eastern Washington, the fires. We want to see that big fire blanket, put them out. We want Hawaii. We want to see the storm moving through, staying safe. It already is moving away from the islands, which is really, really good. Look at the flooding that, you know, Natasha was talking about, more in our state and around the country. There are fires and around the world. And, of course, all the places where we got warring going on. And the best thing we can do is counter it with the most powerful energy on the planet, which is God's love and light. So we'll just blanket the whole world with love and light. And I always energize up the love train music with the yogi energization prayer. Here we go with that. O infinite spirit, recharge our bodies with thy conscious cosmic energy, our minds with thy concentration and determination, our souls and all souls with thy ever new joy. O eternal youth, the body and mind, abide in us forever and forever via the love train. And it's coming right up, so stay right where you are. Animal World continues. One more hour till noon, right here on Alternative Talk, AM 1150.

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Go to Facebook, search Martha Norwalk's Animal World. The great stories and stuff there that we post. When we do current events here shortly, the donation locations are all up on the Animal World Facebook page and on my personal page, and I'm going to give them to you here on the air. It's also on current events, MarthaNorwalk.com. So it is third Sunday of the month. That means Natasha Venter is here, and we spent, I think, the whole last hour with a couple callers from Chicago, and hopefully we helped a lot with the kitties. If anybody else out there that wants personal reading with Natasha or behavior training and healing questions or stories with me, just pick up your phone, because phone calls take priority, and the number to call is 888-298-5569. 888-298-5569. Sometimes you need a one, sometimes you don't. Oh, and I'm going to give you a warning for next week, so you're not shocked. Hasn't happened since before the pandemic, but I am going to, for 1 week only, there'll be no love train next week. And the reason for that is I want every minute of time I can have with Dr. Jeff, okay? And I'm just going to cross my legs and stay at the computer. And I want as much time with Dr. Jeff as we can have. So 1 week only, we're not going to do the love train. So we can just turn the top of the hours over, you know, with an ad and a promo or something, and then we'll be on with the show. So we'll have plenty of time to talk. And I hope you can be there, be here with us next week. Should be great. All right. So... Nathan, so we don't run out of time. How about we do

0: I will give you all the donation stuff at the end here. Got a lot of stuff going up at the Northwest Dream Center. South Everett, it's McCollum Park. A great place, but boy, have they just got all kinds of good stuff going on. Let's see. Yesterday there was a big thing. Today there's a, it's called Stream Fest 2026. It's a free community event at Log Boom Park in Kenmore. Okay, if you, and that it's today, it is August 16th today, right, Nathan?
1: Yeah, yes, today is 16th.
0: August 16th, 1 to 4 p.m., Log Boom Park, which I don't know where that is. I drive through Kenmore all the time, but obviously it's got to be on the water somewhere. I wonder if it's that Lake Forest Park where you go down towards the water. Anyway, Log Boom Park, the address is 17415 61st Avenue Northeast in Kenmore. No, I think that's a little east of that Lake Forest Park. Anyway, it's down there somewhere. Log Boom Park.
1: Yeah, it's just right on the north end of Lake Washington, basically at the northernmost tip.
0: Yeah, 1 to 4 p.m., Stream Fest 2026. Okay, then October 13th, which was the end of this week, Thursday, the Fall Native Plant Sale has begun online. Now, this is for Northwest Stream Center, and they always, you know, so lots of fall native plants. So you order online ahead of time. And, it's not the 13th. Never mind. The pre-orders start online September 1st. And so between September 1st and October 4th, you can go online and order the plants that you want. And then you're going to pick them up between October 13th and 17th. So streamkeeper.org is the website. Then, programs coming up in September here. Birds in Our Garden, Native Plants and Garden Habitat will be Saturday, September 12th, 1 p.m., Northwest Stream Center. Then we've got Return of the Sunflower Sea Star, the Stream Connecting Sunflower Sea Star Recovery and Salish Sea Resilience. That's going to be with Jason Hoden of Friday Harbor Labs. Saturday, September 26th, 1 p.m. at the Northwest Dream Center. And then, one of my favorites. We're going into October now. All About Bats with Barbara Ogard, the Bat Lady. She's in partnership with the Bats Northwest. And that will be Saturday, October 17th, 1 p.m. at the Northwest Stream Center. Really great, popular class they do. Then the next one, International Fly Fishing Film Festival. I think that's the second year for this. In partnership with the Three Rivers Chapter of Trout Unlimited, will be Saturday, October 24th, 5 p.m. at the Northwest Stream Center. And then I'm assuming I'm going to get more details on this later, but there's going to be a Halloween Makers Market Saturday, October 31st, 10 a.m. to 3 p.m. So that's actually Halloween, so they must be having a come buy Halloween stuff on Halloween day, 10 a.m. to 3 p.m. But I'm sure there's probably more information on their website, streamkeeper.org. All righty, that catches you up with Northwest Stream Center. Let's see, there will be for, this is a new one just posted for Positive Alliance. Home is Where the Heart Is Soiree 2026. Sunday, October 11th, 3 to 5 p.m. It's in a private home in Seattle. I think they've been doing this for a while now. You get the address after you purchase tickets. So positivealliance.org. All righty. And then Seattle Humane has got Together for Pets Luncheon on September 25th, 11 a.m. to 1 p.m. There'll be a guest speaker, Anthony Porowski. And tickets and tables are on sale now. All right, so I think that covers all of that stuff. All righty. Now, if you got stuff to write with, I'm going to give you all the basics on donating. And what I shared with you, because first people I checked with were Merritt and Beth Clifton, you know, their advice, of course, was because this isn't just one event in our state, that there's one organization doing something, that it's better to donate locally to the smaller rescues and organizations in our state rather than nationally, because if you donate to national organizations, the likelihood that any of the money gets to, you know, the local is not good. So you want to stay local. Now, the first one is some Spoke Animal for Spokane, S-P-O-K, Spoke Animal. 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Now, if you couldn't get that information, you can go to Facebook and go to Martha Norwalk's Animal World. I think you can also go to Martha Norwalk, my personal page. It's on both places. And it's in current events on MarthaNorwalk.com. Phew. All right. Then the last thing to tell you, of course, is next week. You got to all be here or be square. Because my personal, I think, someone that I admire most and one of the greatest animal heroes on the planet, I think, is Dr. Jeff Young and the incredible work that he does for our animals all around the country, all around the world. An amazing man. I'm learning so much reading his kind of biography, this book that was written about him. Can't wait to talk to him about all this stuff. And then, of course, we got to get caught up because we're used to seeing what we see on Animal Planet and the shows. But there haven't been any new shows since 2022. So we're not caught up, but we will be. And so I hope you will be here next week. I am so excited and can't wait to spend the show with Dr. Jeff Young, Rocky Mountain vet. We'll be here. So, okay then. I don't see any callers, Nathan.
1: I do not, which means people need to pick up their phones and give us a call if they have any questions for themselves or their animal friends, or maybe want to speak to an animal on the other side. Anything that's going on that you'd like to ask Natasha a question about or Martha, our phone number is 1-888-298-5569. Might not need the one, but as long as you put it, it'll still get you through. And we'll be excited to talk with you on the air and take your call.
0: Yep. And it's like, you know, sometimes you feel like a nut, sometimes you don't. It's kind of like what the one is all about. But Nathan's right. If you just dial 1-888-298-5569, it'll go through whether you need the one or not. But if you don't use it, every once in a while, you have to use it. So depends on your phone, where you're calling from, all that good stuff. Okay, then. I would say, well, we make up for being behind schedule in the last hour. And we'll go a minute or so early in this hour and take care of our advertisers. And then we'd love to hear from you, 1-888-298-5569. Otherwise, we're going to get back to my list, because I got some things I want to talk about and check in with Natasha about, that sort of thing. So stay right where you are. Animal World continues right here on Alternative Talk, AM 1150. Yep.
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0: Hey y'all, I'm Martha Norwalk, and we are delighted that you're spending your Sunday morning with us here on Animal World. Hope you do it every Sunday morning. We're here 9 a.m. to noon right here in Alternative Talk, AM 1150. And we heard again from our new pro supplements, NUP, as in Peter R.O., supplements.com. 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And then if you do something wonderful for humans, animals, or the planet we live on, come join our Animal World family of advertisers. We'd love to have you. Shoot us an email, animalworldlive@hotmail.com, if you're interested. All righty then. So we've had a little phone activity going on here. And it looks like we are going to head to Seattle. And Mitch, welcome to Animal World. What's on your mind?
6: Well, thank you. Thank you, Martha. First time we've ever talked.
0: I was going to say, I don't remember a Mitch before, so my memory's not failing me. You just haven't called in before?
6: This is true. Yes, you're absolutely right. Yeah, I was taken by the our friends in Chicago.
0: Oh, yeah, Daryl and Linda and the kitties.
6: Yeah, yeah, and I thought of a possible elephant in their room.
0: Oh, what's that?
6: When you think of a bobcat. You think of a wild, scrappy animal.
0: Right.
6: And they named their cat Bob. Could it be that a simple name change in the vibration that you often speak of, might be a place to start, too?
0: Well, Bob, you have just
6: Bob
0: directed
6: cat.
0: Aunt
6: you know,
0: Martha.
6: The troublemaker.
0: No. You've just directed Aunt Martha to story time. Okay? To answer your question. I've been doing this for over 30 years, you know, started on KVI and when talk radio just started, then was on Como for almost 10 years, and it was slam dunk radio. Phone lines lit up the minute we were on the air. They were full for the whole show, and I had to do what I call slam dunk radio. Is I only had a couple 3 minutes or so with callers because I had to keep it moving. Well, a gal called us once, Mitch, said she had just rescued a kitty. And that when she met her in the shelter, that she was a wonderful, sweet kitty and just loved her. Then she brought her home and she was a wonderful, sweet kitty. And then she named her. And once she named her, the cat got really aggressive, started biting her and attacking her and all that kind of stuff. So I said, what did you name your cat? She named it Xena. Well, I got Xena Warrior Princess. Okay. So what I told her, Mitch, on that phone call, I said, you know what? Names are often influential. And I said, since we got to do this really fast, let's try an experiment this week. And what I want you to do is change the cat's name to something that's more peaceful and loving rather than Xena Warrior Princess. And let's see what happens. Well, okay, so ended that call. She called back the next week, Mitch, and she said, Martha, it's a miracle. I decided to change her name from Xena to Venus, goddess of love. And she said, the instant I changed her name to Venus, all the aggression went away and it's gone. And she checked in with us a number of times, you know, in the future, let us know. It never changed. But on all she had to do in that case was change the name. Now, I hadn't thought about that with Linda and Daryl and Bob the Bobcat. But you know what? There might be something. I think they said they were going to be regular listeners. So, Daryl and Linda, you may be still listening. If you are, what I had forgotten about, what I was going to mention to start the show, is that I've been getting a hit all week on, guess what? Bobcats. Okay, almost every post on Nextdoor has been pictures of bobcats in their yard, on their fence, their porch. And it's usually cougars around here, and coyotes and bears, not usually bobcats. But bobcats all over the place this week, so that might have been a little ping. So, Natasha, what do you think? Do you think a change, you know, would there be any benefit? In thinking
7: well,
0: about that,
7: you
0: name
7: know,
0: for
7: tapping
0: Bob?
7: Into this, yes. And sometimes when animals aren't aligned with their name, they're like, "Don't call me that. Why are you calling me that?" You know, they have that agitation around it. Yeah.
0: I'm not sure what my
7: Samson seems like. He wants to be called like he's a tabby. It's Samson. Uh-huh. You know, like Samson and Goliath. You know, it's like that.
0: Samson and Delilah.
7: Goliath, you know, it's like that Samson, you know,
0: so that's good to them. But Mitch, so you're not off base or out of line.
7: No,
0: that is very true.
6: Oh, thank you.
0: And
6: I don't think I'd name a cat Tom either if he was a bruiser.
0: Right. But and sometimes it makes a huge difference. Sometimes it makes no difference at all.
6: I'm sure you're right about that. I just thought those people sounded so nice, and I just thought I'd put that in the. I was trying to send.
0: Well,
6: you
0: I'm
6: this,
0: glad you did because I was even before we.
6: But nobody picked it up.
0: Right. Well, before we went on air this morning, I was just thinking I got to remember to mention the bobcats. There's a reason why bobcats have been coming in, and I don't know what it is. I was just going to tell everybody be you know cautious, you know, watch out because there's a lot of bobcats at least out in my neck of the woods. But I think it may be related to that. But anyway, Mitch, thank you so much for calling in. Appreciate it.
6: Oh, it was a pleasure, and thanks for all your help, and also my deepest sympathies with your loss of Robbie Golding.
0: Oh, thank you. Thank you. And don't make it so long till you call in again, okay?
6: Thanks very much. Bye.
0: You're welcome. God bless. Bye. Bye-bye. Okie dokie. Now, I was going to ask some questions related to this, but apparently there is phone service in Sultan, so she gets to ask for herself. We had a very interesting experience, Natasha, last week with Linda, but let's first welcome our caller from Sultan. It's Cindy. Cindy, welcome back to Animal World.
8: Hello, Natasha. Hello, Martha.
0: All right. So reception is okay? You can hear us?
8: Oh, I got sort of a porn site when I first thing I dialed, but I got in.
0: Okay. Well, Now, do you want me to explain what's going on?
8: Yeah, that'd be good. You're a good storyteller.
0: Okay, so Natasha knows who Cindy is because she Natasha, just for everybody else, or Cindy, for all you guys you don't know, Cindy's out in the Salton Basin. She's got acreage and animals. She's got a service dog and a feral cat that's now, you know, domesticated inside kitty with, and she has chickens. And so she'll have her flock of chickens for, you know, years, and then I don't know if it's every year, but she gets new baby chickens. And she orders those chickens, Natasha, you know, and they, I don't know, you know, they, you know, you, whoever, they get chickens, the chickies. But they're supposed to know whether they're male or female, hens or roosters. And the assumption is you always, you get female chickens, the hens. And so anyway, this year, how many chickens did you get this year, Cindy?
8: I got 7, but one died, so 6 left.
0: Okay. And then you did, how many adults did you have left?
8: 3. Actually, I had 5 left. 3 adults left.
0: Okay. And then you brought in 6 new babies. Okay. Anyway, yeah. So Cindy and I talk from time to time, and what's been going on is that, you know, the baby chicks, they all look the same. You know, they're all little chicks. But as they grow up, then, you know, they start getting feathers and look like adults. Well, Natasha, Cindy's had question mark about, there's one new chicken in that bunch that she suspects might be a rooster. You know, and but usually it's pretty definitive. You can tell by their top knots and all that sort of stuff whether a rooster or not. But this guy, you can't really tell with this one. So Cindy called in last week, Natasha, for a session with Linda, and have Linda through. And before we did Cindy's call, I just told everybody what I'm going to push Linda's buttons and push her out of her square, because she's very intuitive. And when she works with Cindy, I'm going to ask Linda to tune in and see if she can get an answer for us as to whether or not there's a rooster in this bunch. Well, so we brought Cindy up on the show, I think, and toward the end of, I don't know, the first hour or the second hour. And we talked, Linda worked on Cindy and then, you know, the cat and the dog and that sort of thing. And then we ran up to the top of the hour. And so we took a break for Love Train and then brought Cindy back after Love Training to finish the call and deal with the chickens. So we brought Cindy back on the line, and Cindy says, I got to tell you guys, something really strange happened during the Love Train, because Cindy said she went outside, you know, with her phone, because she's on her cell phone, and she went over to the chicken coop. And aside from saying that the chickens really liked the Love Train, so apparently chickens like to dance and like the Love Train, she said it was the most bizarre thing. She was standing on one side of the coop, and like the whole group of chickens came to the fence. I think it was all the babies came to the fence, except one. They all came right up to Cindy at the fence, and they're all right there in front of her. One of them turned its back, walked across the coop, and faced the other way all by itself. So I said, well, sounds like we put it out there, ask and ye shall receive. We put it out there. Must be our answer that we got a rooster in the group. So I thought that must be a sign. That must be an answer. Linda felt the same way, and Cindy too. But I don't think in looking at the chicken right now, Cindy, you're not any more sure by looking at him if he's a rooster or not, right?
8: No, just my gut feeling, the way he acts.
0: Yeah, so we want to tap in, hopefully, to a reliable gut instinct. Natasha, does Cindy have a rooster in this group or not?
7: She's got a rooster.
0: Hey!
7: And he's not like, you know, how some animals are a little bit more feminine than masculine.
0: Yeah.
7: He's on that scale of more feminine than masculine.
0: Okay, so on I said...
7: But he's a boy. He's a boy.
0: Okay, so Natasha. All right, so it looks like Natasha's confirming... the message the chicken showed you last week during Love Train. There is a boy in the group. But she's also, now what I said, Natasha, because normally with a rooster, Cindy would not keep the rooster. The rooster would be gone. I've said, well, I think you ought to keep him. Maybe bring him back in the house. And how about we turn him into a pet rooster and we'll teach him to walk on a harness and a leash and stuff. And, you know, I mean, he could be really good, all that sort of thing. I think she might be warming up to that idea. I don't know for sure. But I want you to tune in. Now that we know we got a rooster, and I think it's very good news that you said he's more female energy than male. Maybe that's why it's not a definitive look with him. But that might, so I was thinking he'd have to become a pet with her so she could kind of make sure he wasn't a nasty, you know, rooster that would attack her all the time. I want you to look at this from down the road. I mean, what would you, can he stay in the group? And do you think he'll be congenial and all of that? Do you think Cindy ought to bring him out and try to turn him into a pet? Or have you got any better suggestions? What do you see with this?
7: What I'm seeing is that there's a reason why you have a masculine energy there. There's something that is going to want to come onto your property that masculine energy will help protect your hens. I'm not sure sure yet what it is. Now, does that mean that you can't make him more friendly and more kind? Yes, I would. I would definitely help him be more of a cohesive member of the family than a
0: but
7: rebel.
0: But you're saying, Natasha, this is on purpose. He came for a reason.
7: It is on purpose, yeah.
0: He came with a little more female energy, and that's maybe to be more congenial with the group. But he brought in that male energy because he's going to help protect the flock.
7: Yeah, there's something that I wouldn't stand in fear of this, but there's just something that, you know, with all this energy changing, it's nice to have a balance between masculine and feminine. So I think that there's just something that I'm feeling like that he's going to be able to be a little bit more protective for you.
0: Well, that's interesting. So you see him staying and that's a good
7: thing? If she chooses, it's a she choose, you know.
0: So Cindy's choice. But if she does keep him, do you see him being relatively congenial, at least with her and the group and stuff?
7: Yeah, there's going to be a little bit of spitiness. But at the same time, though, if you know, like I've seen people who just say, not in my hen house, you're not going to do that attitude, you know. And it's just one of those things that, you know, with anything, you know, working with the energy that you have. He doesn't seem like he's an aggressive one, but he's an opinionated one.
0: Does he have a name?
8: I've never had a flock of chickens that are so mellow all together. It's just like after the show, they were all just, they've been mellow ever since. It's weird.
0: Oh, ever since Linda, because Linda worked on them through you. And you said that's made a difference. They are much more congenial and calm and all of that. You know, we are starting to get some confirmation that the work Linda is doing through the collars to their animals is making a difference.
8: Yeah, it is. Definitely.
7: She's powerful.
0: Yeah. But, I mean, she's just starting to get enough. We're getting enough calls now that she's getting some practice, and it's really working. I mean, solved a whole neighborhood barking dog problem in Mount Shasta. It's like, really? Wow. And Cindy's kitty's eye cleared up right after the show last week. Now she still had a reaction when she went back out in the smoke again, but it'll be interesting to see what happens if she gets a session every month. Now, anything else, Cindy, you'd like to know from Natasha while she's here?
8: That's it. I appreciate it much.
0: Yeah, all righty.
7: You're doing a good job.
0: Oh, no, I want to ask. I got another one. Cindy's service dog, Emily, you know, raised Robbie, but they had the same birthday, but she's a year older. So she's up to 15. Now she's doing pretty good. She's hanging in there, but she's getting older. But Cindy's practice in the past has been, you know, when her service dog gets older, that she gets a, you know, younger model, you know, to take over and so forth. So Cindy's feeling like it's time to start looking.
7: Yeah. Mm-hmm.
0: Now, she said it worked the last time, so she wants to try it this time. And so she's putting out a specific description. And you correct me if I'm wrong, Cindy, but she wants a female, you know, maybe you know, a couple years or so or older, you know, not a puppy, that's black with some white on it. And maybe 50 pounds or less, did you say, Cindy?
8: Yeah, 50 would be the max.
0: Yeah. So black lab mix type with white on it. So we're just putting that out. So do you see that dog coming and crossing her path without her have to do anything more? Or are we going to, should I be looking? Are we going to find, what can you tell us to help us with that?
7: Check the pound or something like the pound.
0: Okay.
7: That is by you, probably in like I'm hearing a month, but okay. About 3 to 4 weeks. Start checking in their website. I'm getting that it's not necessarily going to be on the website though. But start checking in with that kind of scenario. There, it could be a rescue, but it feels like more kennels. It'll have kennels. So whatever rescue or pound situation would have like the kennels.
0: Well, animal shelter for the area is Everett Animal Shelter. That's not real close to us, but it's in Everett. They of course are a regular shelter and cages and stuff like that. I guess the closest place would be Posado Safe Haven. That's up the road from me. They do have a dog town, but I don't think they have their dogs in kennels and runs. They probably have more.
7: I'm just telling you what I'm seeing.
0: No, that's why I'm mentioning this in case you get ahead. Oh yeah, Posado feels good, or yeah, Everett Animal Shelter, but the other one might be Homeward Pet Adoption in Woodinville. Oh, that one. Okay, that's why I'm saying these things. So you're feeling Homeward Pet in Woodinville,
7: or somewhere in that area. Yeah.
0: Okay. All right.
7: When you said that one. So all right, where the others were more like, But okay. Don't be afraid to look in other places though either. You know, like look on the Everett, you know, website. Look on the different websites and
0: yeah, I'm gonna have to see, because Cindy can't, you know, use a screen or be on the computer or anything. But Homeward was the best hit of those places.
7: Mm-hmm.
0: Now then of course there's Pet Finder. But I think you said you got that it might not, this dog might not be online.
7: Check in everywhere. I mean, but okay. What I'm seeing is that there's a place that has kennels. Dogs are in the kennels. Kind of like what my Skagit Valley pound looks like, you know, where there's the kennels and stuff. And it's a community. It's not my pound, but it has that still same scenario to it. It feels very loving where they're at. He comes in as a stray, but yet he's he.
0: That's what I was going to say. Are you saying he on purpose? Because I think we're looking for
7: a sheep. I'm not. But there's this one gentle being that he's feeling like I can't handle the pound, but yet he'll be a great dog.
0: Because I don't think, Cindy, would you entertain a male if he's the right dog?
8: No.
0: Did you say no?
8: I got the last one at Factoria, or whatever you call that one, this town.
0: Seattle Humane? Yeah.
7: Yeah, so I'm just throwing it out there. I don't...
0: Okay. Well, even if it comes in a male, Cindy says she doesn't want a male, so...
7: Yeah,
0: I think
7: I don't know why I said that.
0: So Homeward Pet or Seattle Humane? Probably our best bets. Well, okay. Now, do you see us in the big picture? Do you see, Cindy, the right dog coming at... Okay.
7: Before the end of the year.
0: Mm-hmm. Before the end of the year. Okay. Mm-hmm. All right. Okay, anything else you want to know, Cindy?
8: No, that's a good thing you brought that up. Thank you.
0: All righty then. I guess we are good. Cindy, have a great afternoon, and thanks for calling Animal World. God bless. Bye-bye. All righty then. Guess what time it is? One last time. Let's take care of advertisers and Animal World continues. Straight ahead. Right here on Alternative Talk, AM 1150.

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1: 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Just remember, Whispering Dragon Center in Seattle, give Jude a call at 206-706-2836. And then we heard from Natasha. 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You've got your YouTube channel, Natasha Ventner IC, the letters IC for intuitive clarification. And then of course people can call you, but I think, and now you also do intuitive readings, and you said, did you say that you know we were going to have you on the second Sunday of next month, but you're going to be at an intuitive fair somewhere? Do you know? Do you have any details on that? Or
3: I do. I will be at the Marina Park in Kirkland from 12 p.m. to 5. It will be the Harbor Festival is what I'll be at. So I'll be an outside. I'll be in a booth. Not sure of my booth number yet, or my we're under tents, so I'm not too sure of my under what tent number I'll be at. It's pretty spread out. It's a really great event. There's a lot of. It's just a wonderful, loving fair that you can get different wares. You can get different crystals. You know, readers, there's different, it's just a big.
1: Is it the whole weekend or is it just Sunday?
3: Just Sunday, September 13th.
1: Do you know the hours?
3: From 12 p.m. to 5 p.m.
1: What hours did you say?
3: 12 to 5.
1: 12 to 5 p.m. All right, so that'll be the second Sunday of September. Yikes.
3: I know, isn't it time?
1: So I can't at this point, because Natasha just remembered she was going to do that and can't do the second Sunday next month. So that means she won't be here next month. When we can get her on again, I'm not sure. But, you know, because she's, we're not going to do the regular third Sunday anymore because I need to open that up for more programming. But so Natasha will be on, you know, sometimes here or there. We just, but I just don't know what, anyway, we got to figure out, since she's the one that threw this wrench in the works, this that she's not going to be available on the second Sunday. Anyway, we'll figure it out and I'll let you know. Now, before we run out of time, I got a little hit while during the ads, Natasha. So, Daryl and Linda, if you're out there, I'm so glad. And Mitch, thank you so much for calling. And, he said, you know, you listened intently to that call and we didn't get to this. It's like, because I'm too old now, Mitch, and I forget stuff. So that's what you're for, you know. And so I'm really glad you called in, got the message. You better remind Martha. She didn't talk about the cat's name. But thank you. I appreciate that. Anyway, what I got, Natasha, let's see if you agree, during the ad was, you know, I was, the name was coming in. It was, yes, we should lighten up that the name and a more female name. And so I was thinking, Bob, what could it be? And then I said, well, it could be Bud. How about Buddy? Bob, Buddy. Okay. And then I got, well, you could just go to Bobby. That Bobby instead of Bob would lighten up the energy and maybe make it a little more female. Because, you know, a Bobby could be a girl. I don't know, though. What do you think? Energetically, does Bobby feel like it would be better than just Bob?
3: Yeah, I really think so, too.
1: Oh, cool.
3: I think it would take away the harshness.
1: Excellent. So, Daryl and Linda, if you're still listening, let's start calling him Bobby. And I would load him up with the bully solution from Jackson and get on that call to Dr. Nels.
3: And anyway, I hope that some of the work that I did with him.
1: Be interesting, too, because we don't know because, you know, the stuff you do works remotely as well. So, and you did tune in and to do some balancing with the situation.
3: Mm-hmm. So, I did that and did the whole house scenario.
1: Okay. Did some clear.
3: A lot of times when I'm doing sessions, I have the animal that we're talking about sitting right there, just kind of calmly listening in. And it's just kind of interesting. About 90% of the sessions I do, there's an animal that's sitting there listening in to support their human. Because so many of our animals are supporting us humans right now hugely. So remembering, if we're having anxiety, is our animal having anxiety? If we're having struggles, is our animal having struggles?
1: Yep.
3: If we're having digestive issues, is our animal having digestive issues? If we're really mirroring a lot of different things right now, and our animals, even the birds flying along. I've been driving down the freeway and seen pigeons dive bombing a car saying, I have a message for you. And the person is like, probably like going, hey, why did that pigeon dive bomb me? Well, Google, why did that pigeon dive bomb me? Because it's amazing how we had a shrew or a little mouse when I was walking yesterday. So I Googled even that, and it was about being brave in the small times. You know, it's amazing how animals are really coming out for us right now.
1: Yeah, and usually that's the other one popped in just now is to me a few minutes ago was Ted Andrews, and I, you know, I love him and his books, Animal Speak, Animal Wise. You know, it's not always 100% right on, but boy, does he capture the essence of all these, you know, birds and mammals and insects and reptiles and what they symbolize, what they're about, what they mean when they come into your life and how to work with all of that. So if I have a situation like that, get dive bombed and I don't know why, first place I go is to Ted's books and reads what's going on there. And, the reason he popped into my mind, but I think coming out of that ad break, I was just thinking, now, can you know who have been my favorite all-time guests, you know, on Animal World? I was thinking, Eating with Conscience, Dr. Michael Fox, and I just really enjoyed that. Ann Martin and Food Pets Die For was a really good one. And there have been a lot of other, you know, but the one that popped in and said, if I had to pick my favorite guest, I think so far, It would be that, oh, well, yeah, then there's the herb lady. The author. Anyway, I'm spacing the name right at the moment. But Ted Andrews might be the person I would pick to be my favorite. Him or the herb lady. But I'm thinking that Dr. Jeff just may top them all.
3: I was going to say, I would agree.
1: Really would, you know, if we were in person, I'd be bowing at his feet. I'll tell you what. And I'm not even through his autobiography yet. I mean, the guy is amazing. Absolutely amazing. And the work that he's doing and how dedicated he's been for so long. And it was wonderful. Some of the background in the book helped me understand what was going on back in the 90s. Cause that's when Merritt, Clifton met Dr. Jeff and when they became friends was, you know, they're all into all of this stuff and spaying and neutering and doing what's right for animals. Anyway, I'm really looking forward to next week. So I hope you all will be here. And does it matter to you, Natasha, how people contact you? Do you prefer they go through your website? Do you want them to call you?
3: It doesn't matter. They can call me. I've had a lot of people from the radio call me, and I try to reply with that. And then texting is a good way to do that, or going through my website, making an appointment there, because then their schedule and my schedule could be seen. And they can work out what's the better time for them to work.
1: Okay. And Natasha's phone number, if you don't have it, 360-770-7486. 360-770-7486. All right. And then we did the name thing. I wanted to bring it up because there's actually Cindy really got me really thinking about it this week when she was over. But any of you out there that have livestock, especially horses or cattle, there's a really toxic weed, and it's called tansy ragwort. And it's actually kind of a pretty weed because it's bright green leaves and then these really pretty yellow daisies, little daisies, like yellow, and it stinks. It's really, really toxic. And I can remember back in the 90s when I moved out here for the first time in my farm. I

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1: They cut for cattle, and it is toxic to cattle. And we saw it all over the place. So if you've got livestock and you don't know about tansy ragwort, learn about it and make sure you don't have it around. Yookie dokie. So looks like, and I was going to ask you about hummingbirds and stuff, but because I think that they've just really changed their schedules, so that all of this has been weird. And I don't know what's going on, but we don't have a whole lot of time to talk about it more.
2: And animals are doing their hibernation, or their world is changing. So their system is changing up. I know that for us too. And birds are really getting hit with a lot of our pesticides.
1: Ah, yeah. All right, you guys. So we are out of time, and that means I'm looking forward to having you here next week. Unfortunately, Nathan will be out Bigfooting, but David will be here, and we will welcome Dr. Jeff Young, a Rocky Mountain vet. And if you want to get on top of things and read his book quickly, it's on Amazon, Beyond the Boundaries, The Life and Times of Dr. Jeff, the Rocky Mountain Vet. Melinda Grohall is the author, and it's really good. I'm really enjoying it. So, Natasha, thank you so much. We'll get you back, we'll let everybody know. Nathan, thank you. Sorry, we'll miss you next week. And as always, I leave you with animals have feelings too. So treat your animal friends better than family, and please always be kind to, open your heart, and share your love with all living things. And I'll talk to you again next week.

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1: NBC News Radio, I'm Lisa Carton. Tropical Storm Lala is battering Hawaii with strong winds and torrential rain. The National Hurricane Center says Lala is now about 75 miles south of Honolulu with top winds of around 70 miles per hour after weakening slightly from hurricane status. Honolulu's Emergency Management Director Randy Collins.
2: The next 12 to 18 hours are going to be the most critical for the island of Oahu. We've already seen some level of impacts from the wind event that we are experiencing, and we expect that to grow.
1: At least one person is dead after massive flash flooding swept away homes and knocked power to thousands on the Big Island. Officials in Indonesia say dozens are dead after a massive earthquake reduced buildings to rubble. Danielle Hamamjin reports.
3: A 7.7 magnitude earthquake causing large chunks of concrete to come crashing down as passengers ran into the streets, some even thrown into the sea as the ramp to their ship collapsed. Rescuers now race to locate and pull out those still trapped. The earthquake striking the popular island of Flores.
1: The death toll from the quake is up to 51, and thousands have been evacuated from the region, which has experienced hundreds of aftershocks. Attorney General Todd Blanche says the FBI taking over the investigation into Nancy Guthrie's disappearance may not be the right thing to do at this point. Blanche also said there was no update on the investigation to share publicly. The FBI is offering up to a $100,000 reward for information in the case. Baseball legend Tommy John is dead at the age of 83. John was a four-time MLB All-Star and won more than 288 games in his career, but is best known for a groundbreaking elbow surgery in 1974 performed by Dr. Frank Jobe that allowed him to continue his career with the Los Angeles Dodgers. You're listening to the latest on NBC News Radio. A manhunt continues for a suspect accused of shooting a Muscatine, Iowa police officer Friday night. Police say 59-year-old Mark Lee Jackson of Des Moines was driving recklessly and failed to stop for officers. Police Chief Anthony Keyes.
4: We had a vehicle pursuit that ended in a foot pursuit. During the pursuit, there was an exchange in gunfire. An officer was shot during the exchange and right now is in stable condition.
1: Jackson is still at large and has active warrants for parole violation and theft. Anyone with information about him is asked to call 911. A 72-year-old woman is suing

0: twice claiming her civil rights were violated when an agent sprayed her with mace in Manhattan 3 weeks ago. Larry Kofsky reports from New York.
1: Immigrant rights supporter Linda Wolf says it happened in the Inwood section of Manhattan when she got word that ICE was making arrests in the area. She said she was sprayed as she stood on a curb filming what was going on. She's represented by civil rights attorney John Burris.
2: Unconscionable to hide behind a mask and badge, and people do not understand and know who you are. So the great task here is to uncover that person, to unmask that person.
1: An ICE spokesperson says its officers followed their training and used the minimum amount of force necessary.
0: The AI agent running a San Francisco store has fired its first employee. Rob Martier has more.
3: It's bad enough being fired by a human boss, but by an algorithm? Andon Labs said Thursday that Luna, the AI manager of Andon Markets, an experimental retail store run entirely by AI, decided to fire a human employee after repeated lateness and other workplace issues. Logs show the employee arrived late for 17 of 23 shifts. The violations were revealed only after Andon Labs asked Luna to search her memory for its policies and determine if the worker was still a good fit.
0: The experiment offers just a glimpse of how workplaces could change as AI becomes more capable. Lisa Carton, NBC News Radio.
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7: And now for your Alternative Talk weather outlook. For your Sunday, we'll have clearing skies throughout the day to become mostly sunny, giving us a high near 78 and northwest winds around 5 miles per hour. Overnight, increasing clouds with a low around 59. For tomorrow, we have another clearing day ahead of us, bringing us a high near 79 and a low around 60, and it looks like those same conditions will continue through Friday.
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9: All of a sudden, you might notice friends aren't trying to set up that person anymore because that common denominator is that person. Right. And pretty soon, even though the friends think, man, that's a great person, in the back of their minds, they're saying, there must be something wrong because on the surface, this person looks great.
10: Hello, everybody. Thank you for joining us. My name is Glenn Gilbert. I am the host of the Glenn Gilbert Connection. This is where we have relationship discussions for today's man. Joining me today is a very special guest, Sherry Lead. Sherry has a bachelor's in psychology and a doctorate in jurisprudence, which led to a 15-year career as a trial attorney. She has authored several books, a podcaster, and through all of this, you were able to raise two children and have two chocolate labs.
9: One chocolate and one yellow lab.
10: One yellow.
9: Yeah. Okay, used to have a black lab too. So okay. Covered all bases.
10: But that's really amazing. Congratulations on all your success. It looks, sounds like you really worked hard to get there.
9: Thank you. Yeah, thanks. Really. Still grinding.
10: Good. Absolutely perfect. We know you're also a connection coach. That's basically the reason why I wanted to have you on the show is so you can discuss, you know, what does that mean? What is a connection coach?
9: Yeah. I go in, well, right now I've gone from coaching individuals and I still do that some, but I've really gotten into coaching businesses. But the way it starts with connection, first we talk about being aligned in your personal life, then your business, then your community. So connection, your personal life, business, and community. Because as we all know, if you're not connected in your personal life, you're not going to feel connected at work or business.
10: Right.
9: You know, I always want to ask, if I ever go in for, like, let's just say a surgery, I always want to know how the doctor is doing at home. How's his home life? Because you need to feel connected in yourself first before anything else.
10: That kind of reminds me of when, and maybe you can relate to this, it's like you don't want to go to court in the evening or afternoon because the judge is going to be like, you know, you're staying in jail. Something like that. Like in the mornings, the judge is like, oh, yeah, I feel good. But the length of time, they're just like, all right, you're done. You know, forget about it. Anyway.
9: You know, I bet you're right. I didn't think about that. But I know you just definitely don't want to go on a Friday afternoon.
10: Right. They want to get out of there and like, okay, you're staying in jail.
9: Or anytime. We don't want to go to court anytime.
10: Oh, true. That's a great point. Yeah. Stay away from court. Yeah. I'd kind of like to talk about your father a little bit and how he was a role model and how maybe he inspired you to get to where you are. I mean, obviously, you're very successful. You worked very hard to get there. And did he play any kind of role in that? How impactful was he? Did he provide that drive, that ambition to help you succeed?
9: Yeah, so I'm adopted from Korea. And so my father is my adoptive father, but of course my dad all the way through. And he passed away when I was 31.
10: I'm sorry.
9: Thank you. Yeah. But he and I were best friends. Like he was the one I would call several times during the day. He was funny, very smart. And, you know, one thing that he said, so he was Japanese American, born in Seattle, actually on Main Street.
10: Oh.
9: And there was a generation between us. So he actually was interned.
10: Yeah.
9: The Japanese Americans were interned if they're on the West Coast during World War II. But he was the oldest son of immigrant parents. And he was raised with the idea that he could do no wrong and he had to perform five times better than his white counterparts in school. And he actually thought that held him back. That pressure held him back. So he purposefully raised me to be okay with making mistakes.
10: Oh, nice. Okay.
9: And being okay with taking risks because he thought he didn't take, and he ended up becoming an engineer and very, you know, by the book. And so he thought that that held him back from a lot of things that he could do.
10: Mm-hmm.
9: He said it made it harder to be a parent to allow me to take risks.
10: Right.
9: But honestly, you know, you asked about drive. I really think his biggest impact on me was raising me to feel it's okay to fail. As long as I look at these things, so-called failures, and learn from them.
10: Sure, sure. Yeah, I mean, instead of getting down on yourself, the voice in your head is like, it's just another opportunity.
9: And not to be perfect. I don't have to be perfect, and it's okay. I always say it's easy to make ugly pretty. It's hard to make perfect better.
10: Right.
9: So, you know, if I have an idea, I start out, and it might start out ugly.
10: Right.
9: We can always improve.
10: That was the first thing I learned with podcasting is you know, obviously, this is so new for me. And I was like, oh, I think I spent months just agonizing over, oh, it's not going to be perfect. I got to make sure it's like, oh, I have to have a setup that's right. And, oh, do I have a script that's right? And, oh, worrying about all of these other things. And then it's just I think it was just like the feedback I got is just put something out there. Just start.
9: Yeah.
10: Just do it. Take the chance. So that's great. He instilled that in you. It's like it's okay to make mistakes.
9: Yeah, it's okay to make mistakes as long as, you know, you look at that and learn from it.
10: Right.
9: So he instilled in me this idea of reflection. And, you know, you mentioned drive, and I've been trying to figure this out. Is drive something nature or is it nurture? It's probably a mixture of both. I think I always had drive, but I don't know if having drive and being afraid to make mistakes, if that would have held me back. So having drive and being able to go for it and just know that no matter what happens, it'll be okay because I can figure it out. And that's confidence. That's my definition of confidence, is knowing that whatever happens, you can figure it out.
10: Interesting. And the thing of drive, just the lack of, I guess, fear, lack of like, okay, I accept mistakes. They're going to happen. Where did I see that? There was some quote, success is driven by like 1,000 failures or something like that.
9: You know, there's that story, there's stories about what Michael Jordan and what is that? He didn't make his high school
10: got cut.
9: Varsity team or something like that, right?
10: Yeah.
9: But it worked. Basketball seemed to work out for him.
10: Yeah, exactly. Yeah. He just, it's like, okay, I'm going to get disappointed. I'm going to get, you know, I'm going to fail at something. But to accept that, to be like, it's okay. And to use it as a bit of a learning tool, to be like, okay, this is, you know, maybe a mistake I did here. What can I do differently to get a better output next time?
9: Right. You know, we talk about that with connection, right? In our personal relationships.
10: Right.
9: I mean, we're going to mess up, right? The other person might mess up. We're human. Right. And it's what do we go from there?
10: Right. I think a lot of it has to go with, to do with, are you willing to look at what you might have done? You know, where, you know, could I have done something to improve it? Or is the, I think a lot of guys, when they get out of a long-term relationship, they're just like, okay, I just got to get into another one right away and blah, blah, blah. And not even look at, you know, what were some of the issues that might have come up? What could have, you know, they look at themselves and go, what could have I have done differently? What could have I have done better? And then maybe that might have helped to lead the relationship, maybe do something different for a different outcome.
9: Yeah, otherwise you keep making the same, you know, I don't mean you personally, but you in general, keep making the same mistake over and over again. And we see it happen. We see it happen in our own lives. We see it happen with our friends.
10: Mm-hmm. I think this is an old joke, and I know Nathan's heard this before. My producer's heard this before. It's like the wealthy guy comes in to see his therapist, and he sits down. He's like, I just don't know what's going on. I've been married and divorced 5 times now, and I don't know what's going on with these women out there. And she's like, you're the common denominator. And, what? You know, and just being having a lack of awareness of like, okay, these issues keep happening.
9: Yes.
10: You know, what are they doing rather than going, taking accountability and going, okay, maybe it's something I'm doing and how can I do something a little different? And that journey is
9: right.
10: So hard.
9: Well, we all have friends when they become single, you know, initially people are trying to set them up. And a few years goes by and all of a sudden you might notice friends aren't trying to set up that person anymore because that common denominator is that person.
10: Right.
9: And pretty soon, even though the friends think, man, that's a great person, in the back of their minds, they're saying, there must be something wrong because on the surface, this person looks great, but these relationships keep failing. And it seems like for the same reason.
10: That's like your friend is like, the guy you set me up with, you know, don't do that.
9: Yeah.
10: Don't ever do that ever again. That was really, yeah, thanks, but don't do that again. That's funny.
9: Mm-hmm.
10: So in your opinion, how important is it for men to have a social or friendship network, especially after, from what I understand, and I'm speaking from personal experience, after a long-term relationship has ended, it's obviously really devastating, and, you know, and not talking about those guys that are like, oh, sweet, I'm going to divorce now. I'm going to go out and have as much fun as I can. Talk about those guys, like, I gave everything, and I was dedicated, and I provided, and I protected, and then she left me for somebody else, and oh my gosh, and in those situations, I believe it's more of the guy has developed a social network for her friends, and when that split occurs, who's he got? Probably very little to none. You know, he might have maybe one or two really close friends, but still, that social network, that connection,
9: yeah,
10: has disappeared.
9: And that's so important. I worry actually about especially the next generation of men, because we've done such a good job in our generation to show the next generation how to disconnect. And we haven't done a good job to show them how to connect.
10: Right.
9: And, you know, men, especially even outside of the relationships, when they retire, there's a, they, I believe, are the highest level of depression that happens after retirement versus women. And a lot of this is because, you know, this is historically, and it's even worse now, I could imagine, you know, guys, when they're younger, they make friends because of sports or activities. And then the workplace, they make friends because of what they're doing at work in their work groups.
10: Sure.
9: Then when they retire, they don't have those activities if they haven't learned how to make connections outside of that. And so this next generation that went through the pandemic and had, you know, virtual classes sometimes, and then now with work, they're having virtual workplaces. I really worry about this next generation of young men when they go through these things like a divorce, the end of a, you know, relationship. They haven't had the skills instilled in them or even modeled to them on how to connect.
10: Right.
9: I talked to a friend of mine who has been moved to different cities, you know, throughout his career. I've known him maybe for 7 years and he's been in 4 different cities.
10: Mm-hmm.
9: But every time he has this good group of friends.
10: Yeah.
9: And so I said, how do you make friends like this?
10: I was just going to ask, what's your secret, man?
9: Well, he said before he went to college, his parents taught him where, or they told him, wherever you end up, join three different places. Join a health or fitness club or something health related. Join a nonprofit that you're interested in, and join some type of arts group. Whether, you know, that means music, reading, visual arts, whatever it is. And so every time he goes to a new city, he joins those three types of groups.
10: Right.
9: And it's a numbers game. But then you end up with a variety of people, and some people are going to stick.
10: Right.
9: And I think that's great advice.
10: What do you think about those guys that are going like, okay, I'm supposed to go out and join a club and be outgoing? And I've also heard of, you know, go to a fancy schmancy restaurant and hang out at the bar, and you can meet people that way.
9: Yeah.
10: Your friend. And just trying to be outgoing, these guys, and I'm, again, speaking from experience, it's like, okay, I got to get off the couch and go outside, you know, that kind of stuff. And it's just, I think it goes to, it's okay to make a mistake. It's okay to kind of maybe even just be in that awkward feeling for a little while. It's like, it's something new. This is something I'm not, you know, is this right? I don't think I like tennis very much. Why would I join a tennis? You know, that kind of stuff.
9: Yeah.
10: Why would I, you know, do some volunteer work or something like that? But I think it's also very important to go, once you get into it, once you start doing it, and once you start initiating that, you're like, oh, it's really not that bad.
9: And it's awkward at first. I know it's awkward at first. You know, I traveled to all 50 states, met a stranger in every state and shared a meal. And so I had to set up these quote unquote dates. I mean, they were like friendship dates, right? I was meeting women across the U.S. But asking somebody to sit down just to meet with me, to talk to me, it started out awkward. But honestly, it gets easier as it goes along. I had a guy friend that says that, you know, he always has dates. He has no problems because he's not afraid to put himself out there.
10: Right.
9: And he laughs about it. He goes, so somebody says no, I'm used to rejection. And he kind of holds it like a badge.
10: I've said that before. It's like, I was talking to my director about something, and I'm like, well, I'm thinking about, you know, blah, blah, blah. And she's like, well, we gotta, you know, I'm like, oh, the worst thing that can happen is they say no. And I'm like, I've had plenty of that. Doesn't matter. It's okay.
9: Yeah.
10: And she's like, oh my gosh. Yeah. I'm like, yeah, guys are kind of, you know, some guys are used to, like, I don't know. You're like, okay, that's fine. And I think that's something where a skill you got to develop through exposure of just being okay with being told no. It's not a personal slight. It's not devastating. It's not a reflection of who you are as a person. It's just not right timing, or just there's like an attraction. I mean, whatever. But it's okay to be like, okay. And the biggest thing, I think, would be to be able to accept and just be like, okay, and walk away.
9: Yeah.
10: Appreciate
9: if it's meant
10: your time.
9: For you, it won't pass you by.
10: Right.
9: Yeah.
10: If it's meant. Yeah. If there's something going on there, if there's a connection, great. If it's like, no, no, thank you, just walk away. Because, you know, it shouldn't be thought of as a slight or an ego dent or anything to that. It's just not there as a, it's just not there. There's no chemistry or something.
9: And it's a confidence, you know, even a rejection could be a confidence booster if you think of it as, if you can boost your confidence by doing things that scare you. And if that's what scares you, asking people out or starting up a conversation, you know, try to do something every day that scares you. And I had a client once, and she described herself as an introvert, and I would describe her as an introvert as well.
10: Right.
9: So for her, it was simply saying hello to somebody after a yoga class, not even for a date, but simply trying to strike up a conversation.
10: Sure.
9: That was something that scared her. And what she realized from trying that, it started to get natural, and it started to feel okay.
10: Yep.
9: And then she started realizing, by the end of our coaching time together, she was like, I can't stop talking to people. I'm even talking to people on the airplane.
10: And now she's like, help me with talking to people. And now she's like, help me with stop talking to people. I'm on a, this is too much. That's hilarious.
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7: We now return to the Glenn Gilbert Connection. Let's pick up right where we left off, building stronger, healthier relationships.
10: I have an extreme, you reminded me of that, like an extreme example of basically immersing yourself. It's a military thing where they, you know, everyone is put behind a berm and they fire live rounds. And at the first, you know, everyone's
9: That's
10: like,
9: called immersing yourself? That seems like a... You need a bigger description than that.
10: This is how I understand it. It's like, so to get, for soldiers to get used to that sound and that experience, it's like live fire, and it's going over your head, obviously, but they're behind the burn to protect it, but just the sound and everything, and knowing it's like, it's scary. It is like, heart rate is like 200 or whatever. And the more they do it, the more relaxed they get. And in the end, it's really? Like, oh yeah, no, but yeah, mm-hmm, live rounds. What do you want to do for lunch? You know, there was another example I had. I think it was the moon landing. I think it was Neil Armstrong. He was flying the lander.
9: Yeah.
10: And he had so much experience prior to that, under the pressure, I think he was going down to, it was like, you're running out of fuel. You need to land this thing in 5 seconds or, you know, it's going to be a disaster. All these pressures and you're on the moon. And so,
9: yeah,
10: you know, and he was obviously able to land it and came out okay. But I guess apparently his heart rate didn't get above 80 beats a minute. Like he's like, mm-hmm, wow, yeah, okay, got it. You know, what's for lunch now? What are we doing? just immersing yourself. So your friend going, saying hello is just way too scary.
9: Yeah.
10: And then immersing yourself in that, just, you know, realizing that you're not going to explode. Everything's going to be okay. Right. You're still going to be whole afterwards.
9: And you're rewriting your narrative, right? Rewriting your narrative on what's scary, how people are going to respond to you. What I was thinking about earlier when I lost my thought, I was just thinking about connection and the differences that there could be between men and women. So we've all heard of fight or flight, right? The stress response, and that study was done on men. And so there's a theory with women called tend and befriend. And these are generalities, but in general, they say women, when they're under stress, they tend to those they need to take care of. Often they're young, and then they befriend. They grab their girlfriends. And so they form this protective fence, let's say, you know, of friends to protect them. Sure. So our natural response as women, a lot of times, is to go out and connect. That's how we feel safe. Okay. You know, to men, it might look like we're gossiping about them, but if you look at it, we're really trying to grab our girlfriends to say, this is what I'm going through. Can you hold my hand and keep me safe? And they tell us their stories and they remind us that you're going to be okay.
10: Yeah.
9: And men, if they're used to fight or flight, you know, as their just natural gut response when stress happens, and something like a relationship falls apart and their social circle then falls apart, they can withdraw and not connect, or, you know, be combative, which doesn't help connection at all either.
10: Yeah.
9: So I do think for men, it could be especially hard to connect and find their social footing after a relationship ends.
10: Do you think that just trying to get out there and get over that fight or flight response is one of the biggest obstacles? Guys that are, you know, just getting out of a long-term relationship, unsure where to go, that might be really holding them back?
9: Definitely. And recognizing what they're doing. You know, the fight might take the form of drinking more at home alone or something like that, or just diving into work and not connecting.
10: Right.
9: Not connecting. Right. So I think recognizing that might be the response, and really pushing yourself to go out there and do it even when it doesn't feel good.
10: Yeah. I think some of the things I suggest to guys when they're recovering is, first, you know, just take care of yourself.
9: Mm-hmm.
10: Don't pursue anybody else. Don't try and be like, okay, I'm just going to go out there and just start meeting ladies now and blah, blah, blah. Just take care of yourself first. And I really like to say this. It was a speech by, I think it's Admiral McCraven. And he just starts off by, if you want to change the world, make your bed.
9: Mm.
10: You know?
9: Yeah.
10: Where it's just like, start doing the little things to improve yourself. And if your house is a mess, it probably means you're a mess. If your place where you live in is just unorganized, it's a reflection of yourself. Start by making your bed. It just takes a minute, you know, and then kind of go from there. I like to say brush your teeth after that.
9: Yeah. That's,
10: you know, take care of your dishes, clean up your dishes, you know, make sure things are nice and pristine in there, and then carry that over to your work and start looking at other things. Join a club.
9: You know, I wonder if that's so hard to do, right? I mean, it makes so much sense what you're saying, but so hard to do, to sit with yourself. And I wonder, and I'm just putting this out there, I wonder if it's harder with dating apps now.
10: Sure.
9: Because before, you know, it's you can't necessarily go out there as easily. You actually did have to put yourself out there and connect, you know.
10: Right.
9: So even after your breakup, you would actually at least, you know, go to a bar, go to some social place to connect.
10: Sure.
9: Now a breakup happens and you just download an app and you're connecting, supposedly, with a lot of people.
10: Yeah.
9: And so I wonder if your advice is harder with so much available now.
10: So things, in my opinion, things like a dating app, for guys, things like a dating app is kind of a sedative. It's a buffer. It still creates a gap.
9: Mm-hmm.
10: And just from what I am aware of from dating apps, it is so disadvantageous for a guy to get on an app. You're competing. It's like a 3-to-1, 5-to-1 guy-gal ratio. And so if you're an average guy just trying to get in on a day, you're probably not even going to get swiped on. Whereas you hear about women like, oh, I did like, I don't know, 1,500 swipes. And I just can't find that guy. You know, and then you see the guys looking and they're like, yes. And they're just like, okay, I went through everybody and now I can't get it. There's no new, and I'm not, no one's responding. And it's like, all right, so what are some of those issues? Because I think on the dating apps, it's more of like the visual appearance first.
9: Right.
10: You know, and women are like, okay, his pictures aren't that great. He doesn't look that cute. No, you know, just like that. But if you met that person live, wherever, at a charity function or something,
9: yes,
10: and he's helping out, I'm trying to rescue some animals. I put this together, was able to gather, you know, how are you?
9: He's not staying with a large fish in front of his bathroom mirror.
10: Oh, that's not good.
9: Yeah.
10: Okay,
9: with his shirt off.
10: Guys, did you hear that? Okay. Yeah, don't do topless photos with your fish.
9: With a fish in your bathroom mirror with your bed behind
10: it. Yeah, and this is a woman from Seattle.
9: Yeah.
10: So, yeah. But yeah, it's like, what is your appearance that you're putting on a dating app where you're already competing, you know, with a ton of guys and maybe one woman?
9: Yeah.
10: You know, and then the whole age restriction and then the height restrictions. You know, I heard something to where a guy lied about his height. I think he's like 5'10 or 5'11.
9: That's happened always.
10: Always, right. Yeah. Very common, isn't it?
9: Yes, and age too for men.
10: Oof.
9: They're lying about their age.
10: Yeah, one of the things I tried, and it's not easy, but it's something I think all guys should really, to be a man of integrity, there are things you shouldn't do. It's like, don't lie, cheat, or steal, and don't tolerate those that do.
9: Mm.
10: And just start practicing that. And I heard that from a guy, his name is Michael Sartain. He has a group where he teaches men, and that's like one of his things to follow. It's like, we don't lie, cheat, or steal, and we don't tolerate those who do. And you start looking at that, and it almost develops a sense of accountability for a guy.
9: Definitely.
10: Yeah. So when you're on the apps, and it's kind of this cope, you know, it's a buffer. It's like, yeah, you can lie, you can be deceitful. Even the filters. Like, oh, I'm going to look great on here. But then you meet the person live, you're like, are you the same person? Because suddenly you just aged like 20 years. What happened? You know? But when this guy, he said he was 6 foot, you know, and I guess he got, you know, a like on his, they met, And I think at first, from what I understand, I could be botching this story.
9: Okay.
10: But I think she might have been a little disappointed, but they got along so well and they connected. I think it was like 6 months later or whatever it was, they got married.
9: Yeah. Wow.
10: So it was just like, hey, I had to even lie to get you to come meet me, and I'm really a decent guy. Whereas if you meet somebody in person, it's like you already know who they are, you got a good idea. And meeting somebody through, you know, like a social function or like the volunteer work, or, yeah, you know, if you have a bunch of friends getting introduced to some, you know, it's a good way to meet people is if you're introducing, you know, a friend to a friend, as long as that person, you know, the guy's a man of integrity, has his stuff together and has worked on himself, absolutely meet, you know, here's a friend.
9: Yeah, that's ideal, I think.
10: Yes,
9: you know, you already had somebody that did the FBI check on them, right?
10: Absolutely. Yeah, background check is complete. Yeah. He's checked some boxes. He's he's a decent person. He's got, or it's like, I'm not introducing you. And, you know.
9: Yeah.
10: But it's just, yeah, I think it's really good to get to know. That's another thing I would suggest. It's like, have female friends. If you're a guy, just make female, don't try and sleep with them. Just be friends with them. And then I think that helps the guy understand how women think and
9: yes,
10: what they're looking for and why they look for, you know, certain things and what they're really attracted to. And, you know, guys are we're very delusional. It's like, oh, if somebody looks at me, just like a glance, like, oh my God, shoot.
9: Yeah, that's what I've learned.
10: Like, yeah, we are very delusional. And so a lot of guys, it's like, just relax, just get to know the person, talk to her like she's a buddy, you know, hey, you watch football, you know, what are you into? And just, you know, oh, and, you know, don't try and see when just, you know, if they've made accomplishments, support that. If they're struggling with something, help them out. But don't try and, you know, just get to know them and they'll feel comfortable enough to tell you what's going on.
9: I agree.
10: Tell me when I'm,
9: No, I agree. You know, you talk about, we talked about this before this interview about dating, right? Mm-hmm. And you told me you don't recommend that people start dating at all right after a long.
10: Yeah, men,
9: And I have to agree with you. I do want to say, and you can tell me what you think of this,
10: When
9: the person is ready to start dating. Mm-hmm. I shared with you what I did, and I said, okay, during this period of time, I'm only going on first dates.
10: Right.
9: And I use the apps.
10: Yeah.
9: And I put on the apps, I'm just going on first dates right now. And if we're both single the next year, we could have, you know, a second date. That was my idea, at least. That's not necessarily how it worked out, but that was my idea. But you know what it did for me is, one, it put us all on the same playing field. The guys didn't expect anything from me. Mm-hmm. We were able to sit down. Somebody could have been, a different height maybe than what my ideal would be, or did a different type of job than what I would have thought my ideal. But because I was doing this to explore what I really connected with, I was more open with who I sat down and met with. And for me, that helped me understand what values I really like and who I actually connect with.
10: Perfect.
9: And that was a good learning experience for myself.
10: So why did you decide to do that?
9: I decided to do this because...
10: I mean, like one day. Like, we're only going out on one date.
9: Yeah,
10: Like, where did that come from?
9: Oh, because of my travels around the U.S. where I met a stranger in every state and shared a meal with her, I realized some women I sat down with, and it felt like we were high school, college buddies, right? We were ready to plan our next girls' trip together.
10: Mm-hmm.
9: While others, the conversation was fine, but we didn't connect immediately at that level. And I thought, okay, what is that? And I realized because I was meeting these women so close together, I was able to notice the difference right away. I thought, okay, if I did this with men when I date, then I would, you know, if I dated so many guys, first dates only, so close together, I will, you know, really understand what I'm looking for without any pressure to, you know, dress up a certain way. Is this going to be a long-term fit? You know, can I imagine what he'll look like in 10 years from now wearing a CPAP machine? I mean...
10: So, and we don't have to go there, but what broke the rule?
9: I ended up dating somebody. I ended up in a relationship that happened. And it actually was somebody that would have been outside of my perimeters before going into it, and ended up in about a year-long relationship with this person.
10: So you broke your rule for this guy.
9: I did. That happened by accident, you know.
10: Did you say, I'm not supposed to be going on a second date with you?
9: Yeah, Well, you know what I realized, actually, because I wanted to learn three things. One, how to date, because I'd been married for 27 years. Mm. I wanted to know who is out there, because I've heard, oh, there's no good guys out there from a lot of my single friends. And I found that is absolutely not true. There are a lot of good guys out there.
16: Yes.
9: And I wanted to find out if I was dateable. Would people be interested in me? And so those were my three objectives. And by the time I had gone out with him, I thought, okay, I don't need to do this because I actually know I got all those three things answered.
16: Yeah.
9: So I decided not to, for lack of better words, waste my time and waste somebody else's time doing all these first dates.
10: So it sounds like you really put some boundaries set, like, hey, everybody, this is a boundary I have. And I'm not going to really, not to say you're like across it, but this is what I'm starting at.
9: Mm-hmm.
10: Either if guys are like, oh, if there's not even a chance for a second date, good.
9: Yeah.
10: Let's weed them out.
9: And I had that, you know, I had guys that say, hey, I'm not looking for a first date. I'm looking for my last first date. Perfect. It's good that we had that established because that's not where I'm at.
10: Ooh.
9: But also, you know, because these dating apps, everyone knows that people are dating other people.
10: Wait, what?
9: Sorry.
10: Just kidding.
9: But by doing this, you know, I wasn't kissing these guys at the end, you know, these dates. I wasn't hooking up with these guys. So everyone knew that if we ended up later going on a second date, third date, there was a level of trust built.
10: Right.
9: Because of that openness from the very beginning. So I thought that was really helpful, you know, trying to navigate this dating world in these apps that was new to me.
10: Do you find that a lot of women on the dating apps, they, you know, maybe don't put like their boundaries, like, hey, this is really, actually, what am I talking about? I was on the dating apps a few years ago and I saw a list. She literally had like 25 items of like, I got this and this and this and this. I'm not, you know, I can understand people having boundaries, but it's more of like, you need to be blah, blah, blah, blah, blah, blah. And I think to say, you know, this is what I'm looking for. This is my boundary for me. And what did you say? You were like, am I dateable?
9: Yeah.
10: That's really just looking at yourself going, wow, how am I going to really be able to have a decent relationship I want?
9: Yeah. And at this age, you know, I'm in my mid 50s. I don't know what's out there. I've learned now as I've traveled the country, there are pockets of the U.S. where, you know, in your 50s, it's harder than other places as a woman because the men are dating younger women. Yeah. I mean, you know, so there's that question. Are men in my age group only looking for 30-year-olds,
10: right,
9: you know, 40-year-olds?
10: Right.
9: So I had these questions, and luckily the answers came out all in my favor or all in women's favor or men's favor in this middle-aged group.
10: Yeah. I think it's really important that you put it out there saying, this is my brand, this is what I need for me. You know, this is who I am, blah, blah, blah. Rather than saying, I want you to be 6 foot. I want you to be, you know, trust fund baby. Yeah. The whole, you heard that song, right?
9: Yeah.
10: Yeah. So I would agree with you. It's very important to put, you know, what your intentions are first. So there's the expectations are kind of revealed, you know, what's out there, you know, what you're going into before you even meet the person. And I think, you know, that's one way to kind of go forward. And, you know, if you're meeting somebody at, you're meeting a bunch of friends at a restaurant and they introduce you to somebody that you've already got that background check. Mm-hmm. You already know what, you know, hey, this person's so-and-so.
9: Yeah.
10: They like this. They don't like this. They're looking for this. They don't want to do that. You know, you kind of already get an idea of who they are. And so you don't even have to put it down. That's why I think the social circle is really important, and making that connection is really important, and understanding yourself is really important going forward.
9: Yeah, definitely. Yeah. Definitely. So connection's everything,
10: right?
9: Connection's everything. Right. We were talking before about becoming more minimalistic in material items.
10: Yes.
9: And, you know, that's something I've been working on because at the end of the day, it really is about connection with people.
10: Mm-hmm. Mm-hmm.
9: That makes everyone happy.
10: Yeah.
9: It's not the stuff.
10: And I would say for guys that are starting over, and it's like, yeah, start work on yourself, start figuring out where you're, you know, where you can start improving yourself. And then when you get into those, you know, friendship relationships, one thing I would caution a guy to do is like, don't start saying, you know, oh, I just, you know, I'm recovering from this relationship and I'm really feeling sad. Don't go to your new friends that are women and start, you know, being, you know, showing that you're a victim and complaining and all that kind of stuff. Because, correct me if I'm wrong, it's really not attractive.
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10: I was in Costa Rica with a group, and we were doing a tour of a coffee where they were growing the beans and everything. And the group I was with had, you know, there were couples and some of their children, grown children. Mm-hmm. Couples were like in their 60s, 70s. You know? And there was one couple, and what you're reminding me of is this one couple, like he's like, oh, babe, go and pick some, and I'll take a video of it. Go pick some beans, and, you know, and his wife's up there, and he's like, oh, gorgeous. You look absolutely gorgeous. Just complimenting her, and he's still, and they're like in their, I think they were in their late 60s, early 70s. And you can just tell how much he adored her, and just really was in love with her. Uh-huh. And you could see how much she appreciated that. And it was just like, they're going to stay together forever.
9: Yeah.
10: You know, just from that bond. So that kind of reminded me of what you were just talking about. It's just those little things of like, yeah, not long enough.
9: Yeah.
10: Yeah. And if the guy can lead like that, just being like, I'm going to keep myself attractive, and I'm going to make sure to let you know that I am still attracted to you.
9: Mm-hmm.
10: You know, that kind of stuff. I think that those things are really important.
9: I think so too.
10: For going forward.
9: Yeah.
10: Yeah. So, yeah, little things about, you know, getting empowered. You have a clean slate. It's like, it's devastating, and it's, you know, deal with that and, you know, start figuring things out. And then when you get to that point, you're going to realize, yeah, you've got opportunities to do something really powerful.
9: Yeah. When your plans, that means everything's open to you, right?
10: Yeah.
9: I mean, when you don't have plans and things kind of went a different way, now you have a chance to redesign.
10: That's really important to say, rather than going, everything's just this deep crater and it's just dark and horrible. It's like, okay, it's a clean slate now.
9: It is, you know, and looking at it that way, it's, you know, you could call it rose colored glasses, but the person who's looking at it in that way, mm-hmm, versus the person who has the same situation, they're looking at it as, woe is me, I lost, mm-hmm, everything, everything's terrible, mm-hmm, I can't, you know, how do I do this? They're experiencing the exact same thing. The effects on their body and their health will be entirely different. And our brains are wired to look for what we're focused on,
10: right,
9: to find what we focus on. And so if we're going to focus on despair and not moving forward, mm-hmm, we're going to find it.
10: Right.
9: If we're going to focus on opportunity and new horizons, we're going to find those.
10: Yeah, absolutely. I really like what you're talking about as far as the inner voice you have in your head.
9: Mm-hmm.
10: And I think when there's something really traumatic happening, I think not everyone, but there might be maybe a bunch of guys that are just going to revert back to their old ways on how they, you know, survived as a little child. Maybe, mm-hmm, they're going to withdraw. Maybe they're going to just pull back. Maybe they're just going to cut everybody off. Maybe they're going to hide from all, you know, just not face any of the realities of stuff. You know, that thing of like, you shouldn't, the inner voice, it's like, oh, this happened to you for a reason. You shouldn't converse with anybody. You shouldn't blah, blah, blah. Right?
9: Right.
10: And I'm going to deviate a little bit.
9: Okay, go ahead.
10: But
9: podcast.
10: Yeah. I have this whiteboard I have at home, and write all these quotes on there from people I just really admire. And there was one from, I think Bruce Lee, you know, quoted this, and he says, don't speak negatively about yourself. Your body doesn't know the difference. You mentioned that. Words are energy, and they cast spells.
9: Oh, yeah.
10: Yep. And that's why it's called spelling. Change the way you speak about yourself, and you can change your life.
9: Absolutely. The stories we tell ourselves changes everything about ourselves.
10: 100%. And I kind of go back to what some of those things your father taught you. It's like, it's okay to, you know, make mistakes. Just learn from them. Don't let it destroy you or deviate from your purpose.
9: I had a client that was a professional obstacle racer.
10: Nice.
9: And she said in her sport, the older athletes do better than the younger athletes a lot of times. And the theory is because they've had obstacles before.
10: Mm.
9: And so they just know from confidence that they can go around them. They know how to deal with them.
10: Mm-hmm.
9: And I just think that, you know, you talked about how, you know, you might go back and react like you did when you were younger into something. And that's a good question to ask ourselves, especially in relationships that go haywire. Are we reacting from our teenage pain, you know, our first relationship breakup? Are we reacting from those points in life, or are we reacting with our adult mentality and what we know now?
10: Or even younger, like when you're a little, yeah, for me, it's like a little boy, and the things you learn, things I learned when I was a little, you know, under 10, 8 years old, 7 years old, it doesn't necessarily equate, like the things you do to help you survive, the things I did to help me survive, you know, rough childhood, doesn't necessarily equate to having good relationships when you're an adult.
9: Right.
10: So how you protect yourself as a kid, you know, may be hindering you as an adult. Because, you know, I can say, like, when you're growing up, your mom's there for you. Like, as a little boy growing up, mom's there for you, and you can do no wrong, and you're doing great, you know. And then you go to school, and your teacher, she's like, okay, turn this in. And you're like, okay, great. I did, you know, you're doing great work. Mm-hmm. And then you go to university, and it's like, oh, yeah, I did good at this, and she's, you know, I'm getting good grades with her, and she's telling me how great I am, and blah, blah, blah. And then you get out in the dating world, and it's like the exact opposite. You're not rewarded for your efforts. And in like, that's why the nice guys may finish last, is because, like, I thought you wanted, you know, me to give you flowers and, you know, say nice things to you. And I thought, you know, you asked me to do this and I did it. And now you're leaving me because you said I'm too nice. Guys are like, whoa. You know, it takes a while for us to, wait, what? You know, yeah, it takes a little while. But I think that's also just understanding human nature and how people interact, how women interact in a relationship and what they're looking for and what they desire and what they're attracted to. You know, so boys are like the influence of a woman. It's like, oh, you're doing great. Everything's fine. Let me protect you from the world. And then you get out there and it's like, oh, it's really rough.
9: That's interesting. I never thought of it that way, but that is so interesting.
10: You're welcome.
9: Yeah. Thank you. When I'm driving home, I'll start thinking about that. Huh?
10: No, it's something I was thinking about a few years ago. It's just how boys are raised.
9: Yeah.
10: And the influence of women when they're being raised. And especially maybe a kid, a little boy that experienced trauma, you know, what they go through and they look for, you know, a woman's role in that life could be very, like, oh, it's very helpful, very protecting, very nurturing. Mm-hmm. And then you get out there and it's like, why am I being treated poorly? I don't have this image of women. And I think a lot of nice guys go through that. They're like, I thought I'm supposed to be this way and I'm getting yelled at. I'm reminded of, and I talked about this. I think I'm,
9: no.
10: Where I went shopping, you know, for ice cream. I'm going to get some dessert because I'm an ice cream guy. I like desserts. And I'm going down the freezer aisle and there's a couple there. And the guy's looking for some ice cream and his wife is a little further down the aisle. And I'm looking for my chocolate on chocolate chip ice cream. I'm like, all right. And I'm like, dude, move out of my way. I'm chill looking. And you see him kind of trying to look, and he starts approaching his wife and stuff. And he kind of glanced at me, and you could kind of see him already kind of physically trying to protect himself. Slouch his shoulders. He kind of, his head shrunk down a little. He's like, oh. And like the body language is like, are you preparing for something? You know, but I was like, all right, I got to get my, I got to get out of here. And in the corner of my eye, I hear him whisper something, and then she snaps around. The look in her eye was like just, I want to say fury, but it was like, she was up, like angry, irritated.
9: Yeah.
10: I think it's a good word. And she's like, just pick something. And I was like, dude, I think I got a podcast for you. I got some things that could help you out. But just that public shaming was just like, oh, and he was like, okay with it. And it's like, oh, oh, dude. And you could see him like, I'm trying to, you know, do the right thing. And I'm trying to get, you know, and you could tell he's just crushed.
9: That's painful.
10: It's so painful. Yeah. And I'm like, dude, don't. Yeah, don't. Pick something, bro. And just say, yeah, I got this. Yeah. And she doesn't like it. Go, okay, what do you want? You know, I just was thinking of like 10,000 different ways to approach that. And just like, oh. And I'm not saying I haven't been there. I've been there. And it's just like so cringy. It's like, oh, dude. But
9: yeah.
10: Anyway, I go off on a rant.
9: No, you know, we want to treat everyone with respect, and especially those that are closest to us.
10: Yeah. I think one of the things we talked about before, you know, before we get on the podcast was the influence. It's like where you're coming from is just a point of just not only loving those, but loving yourself.
9: Mm-hmm.
10: And just kind of just getting that energy out there. And if you start, I think for guys, once they start working on themselves and being like, you know, you really are a decent person. You really are trying to look out for the people. A man with integrity.
9: Yeah.
10: You know, lie, cheat, or steal. And we don't, you know, tolerate those that do. We own our actions. We take accountability for ourselves. We don't say stuff and not do it. We do what we say, you know, that kind of stuff.
9: And just be yourself, authentic self. The word weird is, not that your listeners are weird, but the word weird, the root of it is spelled W-Y-R-D,
10: mm-hmm.
9: and it means fate or destiny.
10: Mm-hmm.
9: And so when people start to embrace their weird, their imperfections, yeah. that's when they start attracting. You know, you think of everyone that you look up to, even celebrities or big business leaders, there's something weird about them, something that makes them unique.
10: Yeah.
9: And so, you know, if being afraid to be weird is holding you back from making, you know, doing something different, asking people out, talking to people,
10: mm-hmm.
9: embrace that weird is what I always say.
10: I think there's nothing wrong with if for guys are out there and they're like, gosh, the girls I date keep telling me I'm weird. Ask them why. Go, yeah, oh yeah, I know I'm a little weird. What do you think? What's weird about me? You know, just go ahead and embrace that for a second. And then if they say that to you, part of it is probably because they like you. If they feel comfortable enough to say, yeah, you're kind of weird, bro. You know, then go, oh yeah, yeah, I know. You know, what do you think is weird about me? Make it a conversation rather than something to be, oh, it's a slight. Oh, I'm so embarrassed. You called me weird. I shouldn't do that anymore.
9: Yeah.
10: You're basically hiding who you really are.
9: And remind them. Hey, they're weird. They're hanging out with you.
10: Yeah. And like what you just said, the weird thing is what may get you to be very successful.
9: Yes.
10: And other people are going to be like, he's got a weird quirk, but he's done very well for himself. And he's got a great social network. And, you know, he's taking care of it and blah, blah, blah, blah, blah, blah, blah.
9: Yeah.
10: You know, but just being embracing.
9: Mm-hmm.
10: Embracing the weirdness rather than hiding from it. I think that's really important. That book, Power of Now by Eckhart Tolle.
9: Oh, yeah, yeah.
10: Just sit in it. Just sit in it. And it's like, find a safe space.
9: Mm-hmm.
10: You know, if you want to reach out to your best friend, I'm going to be like sitting in my bed, and if I need to, I'm going to call you. You know, whatever you need to do, set some safety things up. But yeah, it's okay to sit in that discomfort for a while. I think it's very important.
9: I agree. Yeah.
10: So just a bit of a recap.
9: Yeah.
10: I can't even remember. We talked about so much stuff.
9: We talked about so many things. We did good.
10: Basically, we did good. Yeah, I like that. Basically, just how to start over. If you're a guy, mm-hmm. obviously we're talking about guys here, but, you know, guys starting over, just it's going to be dark for a little while. It's going to be hard. It's going to be painful. But there is something else out there that you may not even know of, but it's okay to pursue it. There's a book.
9: What I think of is... Les Brown says, your setback is your setup for your comeback.
10: Yeah. Yeah.
9: And so this setback that anyone might be going through, it's just a setup for the comeback.
10: Yeah.
9: And it takes just a little bit of work, putting yourself out there just a little bit at a time.
10: Right. Yeah. And just embracing it mm-hmm. and just being okay with it. Definitely. I did want to give a shout out to some of your books.
9: Oh, thank you.
10: Yeah. Yeah. You have the book Table for 51.
9: Yes. That's my most recent one, yes.
10: Yeah, fabulous. The 50-50 Friendship Flow.
9: Yeah, that's a three-book series. It's primarily journaling books. And uh-huh. those three are more women-centered for journaling. Mm-hmm. But, hey, guys could pick them up and learn something about maybe how women think.
10: Absolutely. There's guys should not only learn about themselves, but if they're having trouble with relationships, learn about how a woman is. So is that the three books, is that Make Your Mess, Your Message, and Ask Yourself This?
9: Yeah, and fit the 50-50 Friendship Flow.
10: That's like the flagship one.
9: Yeah.
10: To start off.
9: Exactly.
10: Are you working on any other books?
9: We'll see. I have one in mind. So I am in the process of possibly moving out of state.
10: Mm-hmm.
9: And if I do that, I will be writing about starting over from no community, no anchor in a new area.
10: Right. Do you have a title or anything?
9: I don't, but hopefully the ending turns out well.
10: What did you say? A new anchor?
9: Without an anchor.
10: Without an anchor.

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1: I mentioned to you when I first met you, you telling me that this is kind of how guys often feel when a divorce happens or when a relationship breaks down. Like, they tried so hard to provide.
2: Some guys, yeah.
1: And now this. Yeah, yeah. Some guys. Yeah. And for me, that offered a piece of healing in that I was able to see my former husband in that statement.
2: So I
1: just appreciate what you're doing.
2: Oh, you're welcome.
1: Yeah.
2: But I appreciate you coming in and talking. This was fabulous. I really enjoyed it. This was great.
1: Thank you.
2: Yeah, thank you. Thank you for joining the Glenn Gilbert Connection. 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
5: NBC News Radio, I'm Lisa Carton. Hawaii is dealing with heavy rain and flooding as Tropical Storm Lala impacts the island chain. The latest update from the National Hurricane Center shows the storm about 75 miles south of Honolulu with top winds of around 75 miles per hour. Honolulu's Emergency Management Director, Randy Collins.
6: The next 12 to 18 hours are going to be the most critical for the island of Oahu. We've already seen some level of impacts from the wind event that we are experiencing.
5: At least one person is dead after massive flash flooding swept away homes and knocked power to thousands on the Big Island. Senator Bill Cassidy is taking aim at President Trump's executive order focused on childhood vaccine schedules. Appearing on ABC's This Week, the Louisiana Republican called the action a stupid thing to do.
7: This is going to drive up the cost of your life, inconvenience you tremendously, and your child's getting six jabs, not two.
5: Trump said the order would split the childhood MMR vaccine for measles, mumps, rubella into three shots. The order would also push for all childhood immunizations to be administered at separate medical visits instead of one. The BBC is seeking to subpoena Donald Trump Jr., Ivanka Trump, and Jared Kushner in its defense against a $10 billion defamation suit brought by President Trump. In court filings Friday, the BBC alleged that Trump's children and son-in-law had personal knowledge of Trump's intentions when he gave a speech before the 2021 January 6 Capitol riots. Trump is suing the broadcast for what he claims was its intentional, malicious, and deceptive doctoring in its presentation of the speech. Baseball legend Tommy John is dead at the age of 83. John's agent says he passed away at his home in Florida Saturday, surrounded by family members. John was a four-time MLB All-Star and won more than 288 games in his career, but he's best known for a groundbreaking elbow surgery. You're listening to the latest on NBC News Radio.
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9: 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I sort through the stunning level of unbelievable ineptitude coming from Sleepy McOrange Cankle, his sideshow of freaks, leeches, and substance abusers, and the mind-numbing stupidity that haunts our news feeds. We also take time to make sure we point out that Trump is hurting all of us right now, so stay informed and stay vigilant. Consider me documentation for the eventual trials at the Hague. It's the Matt McNeil Show, afternoon drives and overnights right here on 1150 a.m. KKNW.
3: And now for your Alternative Talk weather outlook. For your Sunday, we'll have clearing skies throughout the day to become mostly sunny, giving us a high near 78 and northwest winds around 5 miles per hour. Overnight, increasing clouds with a low around 59. For tomorrow, we have another clearing day ahead of us.

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3: Hello, good morning from the Big Island in Hawaii, where Lala is still moving a little onward. And for me, we're fine. The sun was out, and I do hope I know many people on the island are not doing so well, but it didn't hit as strongly. I'm grateful. So with that said, today is another mystery. You know, weather is somewhat of a mystery. You are given an idea of what's happening all across the nation, and many times, of course, they know in the water it's a little trickier, but we're doing mysteries. We're doing mystery charts on the eclipses, and we're in the season right now. We're in midstream. The 12th was the solar eclipse of 20 degrees Leo, and then on the 28th, which is 2 days after 2 weeks, which is a little odd because it's usually pretty systematic, but I'm sure there's a reason and rhythm for that. It will be at 4 degrees Pisces, but these eclipses could be anywhere in history. It's like these events are of magnitude. The energies shift the light and it returns on a new frequency, because just as though you were at a theater. Well, this is like Astro Theater, Astro Jam. It's been going on for 8 years and it's about 4 times a year, and it's morphed. It will continue to morph. And we have wonderful panelists that are dedicated in the adventure. And I'm so thrilled for each and every one of them. And you will be too. Here we go.
0: Pull up your front row seat as we bring two mystery charts to life. Hear planets speak their archetypal consciousness to us, mirroring the very energies roaming through our minds and hearts as two teams attempt to reveal two unknown charts' identities through a spontaneous, insightful improvisation impersonating the planets. Once the chart's identity gets revealed, all astrologers will chat about it. Happening on Talk Cosmos every extra fifth Sunday, this fun online theater experience engages a peek into how the cosmos astro jams. Now, here's your cast.
3: Yes, and we have to begin Israel Ahosi. He's from England, London, England. Hi, Israel, it's great to see you. I can't hear you though. You'll have to, oh, there you go, I do.
4: Oh, there I go, how you going, yeah. How you doing?
3: Everything is good here.
4: Yes,
3: Israel has a diploma in psychology of astrology. It's a CPA. It's a practitioner, teacher, and conference speaker. And Israel combines traditional psychological and Vedic techniques. He has a school certification program, and he is the former president of the Astrological Lodge of London. He has a YouTube channel, the Lunar Lounge podcast, and also his website is sacredplanets.co.uk. Thanks.
4: Thank you.
3: We have Jolly Knott. Jolly is also in London, England. Hi, Jolly.
5: Hi, everyone.
3: Yes, it's great. Here we are. Jolly is a consulting astrologer, a Reiki master, teacher, and transformational coach for Bodhi Mindful. And she specializes in modern Hellenistic and medieval Islamicate astrology. And her website is Bodhi, that's B-O-D-H-I, mindful.com. Thanks, Jolly. Next, we have Robert Persetti. We're moving across the oceans onto the United States. Hi, Rob, somewhere.
6: Hello, my friend. How are you? Good to see you.
3: Oh, it is. And Rob Pacetti is on the East Coast in Pennsylvania. He's a professional consulting astrologer and founder of Deep Earth Astrology. In fact, they are going to be releasing a tarot set that he's been working on for years at UAC. That's United Conference, Astrology Conference, for those that are attending. And otherwise, it's available in December. He specializes in vibrational and psychological techniques. He's a Grand Pendragon in the Ancient Order of Druids in America, the co-director of the Fractal Cosmos Vibrational Astrology Conference, will be having a second time in 27, and the faculty of the Center of Relationships and Astrology. And that is in Ireland with Margaret Gray, all over the planet.
5: Yes.
3: So, and he is deepearthastrology.com, magusgathering.org, that's for druids, and for vibrational, fractalcosmos.org. Hip, hip, hooray.
5: Yes.
3: Hi. Thank you. Next we have Marie O'Neill, evolutionary astrologer in Santa Rosa, California. We have two people here in Santa Rosa. Oops, and I missed Arizona. Well, so much for my jet. Oh, we had to transfer. That's right. The plane went to LA. Okay. Marie O'Neill has an MBA, and she's an evolutionary astrologer, a life coach, a speaker, conference speaker, and author of the book and the Lotus Open. Marie is the founder of Padma Life Coaching, the vice president of strategic initiatives at Kepler College, and the co-host of Let's Talk Astrology Business at Kepler College. In fact, Marie will be at UAC on a panel that's talking about business, besides presenting a speech herself. She's also a distinguished Toastmaster and a former TEDx Sonoma County board member. And her website is padmalifecoaching.com. She's also on Substack, where you see padmalifecoaching.substack.com, and her book. Hello, Marie.
6: Hello, Sue.
3: Well, let's go back now to Sue. Oh, well, we'll do Sean. Okay, Susie Cox. Yes, I forgot Susie. And then we'll do Sean. We'll get a little preemption here. Hi, Susie. No, that looks like Sean. Okay, who are we doing? Okay, Susie.
7: Hi.
3: Susie. Hello, hello. And Susie is in Tucson, Arizona. She is also a master astrologer with over 55,000 chart interpretations. You know, there are towns not even with that many people in them. And the author of 8 books, including one that was is the International Directory of Astrologers. And she's the former lead astrologer of Canyon Ranch for 32 years, started a program there. She also is a consulting astrologer, and if you go to her website, SusieCox.com, besides being involved very much with the Tucson Astrology Guild, which I think will have the correct name at the, what is the correct name, Susie?
8: Tucson Astrologers Guild.
3: Very good.
8: Because we're astrologers that are running it, yeah. So we started in 1979, so we've been doing it for 47 years.
3: Whoa, yeah, you're right there with Friends of Astrology in Chicago and Washington States. That's
8: Very few are continuing, you know, the COVID kind of messed things up because people couldn't do Zoom or hybrid. So we've got a high-tech astrologer, so we continued, yeah.
3: We are getting electrified, thank you. Great, glad to have you. Now we'll go to Sean Kelly. That was like a flash in and out. And Sean is in California too. Hi, Sean. Yes, near Mount Shasta. He is an executive, a speaker, and motivational leader. He has leadership capacities in digital business. He mentors numerous high-profile groups, but he's also driven business for major astrology platforms with Michael Luton and Jeff Jauer and Rick Levine, Jan Spiller, including Tarot.com. And his website is Evolutionary Astro. So thank you, Sean. Thank you so much. I think that's completes and myself here in Hawaii. We spent a little time, but it's good to know who we're talking with because we don't know much else. Oh, and I am a student with Linda Berry, an astrologer, and I'm here. So let's go on to our show. Next slide. Oh, goody, here's everybody. Oh, that's me. Boy.
5: All right.
3: We're talking about eclipses. Like the solar or the lunar. Everything has a birth chart. And in this particular program, we have six people today, and we have a team with three on either side. But those teams have no idea what the other team chose for them, except that it has to do about the eclipse. And our first team is going to be Israel Ahosi of London, Sean Kelly of Mount Shasta, and Susie Cox of Arizona. Yeah, so you guys are going to be ricocheting off each other. Now, when we do this, folks, these are personified. Our astrologers personify what they see. They speak as though they were the planets. I am Jupiter. And they thunder out or creak out or whatever takes their fancy. It's really like being on a stage program. Astro Theater does this. Susie did a lot of Astro Theater and many other astrologers. And so with that said, let's see what the clues are. We have the solar, this is a solar eclipse. It's a 20th century. And the clue is, it's a good thing. There's a lot to dig into. And here it is. And in 10 minutes, the gong will be gonged and we'll all talk about it.
5: Ooh. I am Pluto conjunct Chiron, baby, and I'm Pluto in Leo, so I must be in the 30s or so, and wow, I mean, this is kind of like the roaring 20s to me, actually. So this is I am fully here to transform what we're healing. Like, you know, you guys have been doing the same rickety rack dance forever, and boy, it's over. We got other things to heal. Let's go.
6: I am Mars. In Aries, I am the chart ruler, so I lead as I should. I'm in my own domicile of Aries, so it makes me quite dynamic. I have potency, I'm courageous, I'm brave, I'm forthgoing, and more importantly, I am pioneering. I'm also in the sixth house, which is the house of work. Where I am best put to use. I am extremely energetic. I am a force to be reckoned with. I can compete even in sports, in business, in anything I put my mind to.
8: I'm the sun. I'm the sun in Leo. Of course, I'm the king or the queen. Yeah, I'm right at the very top of the chart. So everybody's looking at me. Of course, they need to look at me. I'm Leo, right? So it's a sense of confidence. I'm a sense of confidence and leadership. And I just kind of have a sense of a feeling of being myself, really doing it. So I'm excited about being a sun in Leo at the top of the chart.
5: Well, I am one fiery individual, but and I am the authority in relationship. I am Saturn in the seventh house, Saturn being authority in the seventh house of, you know, relationships. And I am here to usher in some chaotic changes into the world and how people relate to each other. So again, man, I'm here kind of supporting Pluto in an offhanded way, you know, but it's kind of unique, and I don't know if the public's going to take it very well, but I'm going to direct them to that.
6: I am Mercury in Cancer. Yes, I'm a little bit wet, wishy-washy. I've got that sentimental attitude. But I am the planet of communication. I'm in the ninth house. So I'm communicating something philosophical, something educational, something which transcends everyday reality and everyday life. I'm connected with foreign people, foreign cultures. I travel far and wide to bring news, information, and to communicate and connect people of foreign ideologies.
8: I'm Uranus. I'm electric, I'm exciting, I have a lot of fun, I bring pizzazz into the world. But it's very interesting because I'm conjunct Saturn. So Saturn, you know, does it calm me down? Yeah. Does it bring me down? Yeah. You know, it kind of makes me a little bit of the black ball in a way, but you know, but in a nice way. The Saturn, if it's a grounding with Uranus being on top, it's like the Earth and the sky together.
5: I'm Venus in the 10th house. This is how the public sees me. I get a lot of self-worth out of how the public perceives me, pointing out details or, you know, putting things together properly. I get a lot of esteem through that, and I pride myself on it. Let me drive the word pride home because of all the Leo energy there. But that Venus there, I really, really, really am discerning and cut and dry. And people can understand that.
6: I am the moon. I'm about people's emotions. I bring emotional connection, tribalism, sense of belonging. I'm in the sign of Sagittarius, so I love excitement, exploration, freedom, movement. I can be volatile, up and down. Oh, what happened there? I'm in the second house, the house of money, finances, and resources. So I provide liquid money, you know, liquid cash. I go to and fro. I can be connected with nurturing, and nursing, and yeah, shipping, and yeah, all of those things, all kinds of liquid money. That's where you find me.
8: Hello. Yeah. Oh, hi. I'm Jupiter in Gemini. I like to talk to you. I've got a whole lot to say. I'm in the eighth house, you know, so it's really about other people's money and kind of sense of confidence. Also the occult. You know, the eighth house is a little hidden, but I don't feel very hidden. You know, I'm here to communicate my ideas to the world, and I'm damn smart, gotta say. Bye.
5: I am Neptune. In fact, I'm all that soup up in the 11th house because, you know, I'm all about leading groups in a spiritual way. And also through that, I'm learning how to protect myself or protect groups of people with that North Node and Vesta being up there conjunct. And through this, like, I'm teaching people, again, it's about partnership. Everything, my whole message to the group is all partnership. And I could come off as a little foggy about it, but it actually makes sense. You know, it's all Virgo, you know, so.
6: Yeah. I am Vesta in Virgo, also in the 11th house. I bring a sense of home, and I restore warmth amongst people. And especially in the 11th house, I'm the one who's burning the light, the fire that keeps the community together. It gives them a sense of strong belonging because I burn that torch of the community and society.
8: I'm the South Node in Pisces. I look through rose-colored glasses. I want to make everything nice and happy. And even though I don't really know what, you know, really how I'm focusing. But luckily, I'm North Node in Virgo. So I have like a specific way that I'm act. Ooh, this is kind of fun. You know, specific way that I'm doing my Virgo. I do have a question, being the nodes. In an eclipse, the North and South Node connect with the Sun and the Moon. I'm not connected with the Sun and the Moon. So anyway, when we discuss this, this is an eclipse, but it's not an eclipse chart, speaking from the nodes. So I'm just kind of curious about that once we wrap up.
6: I am Pallas Athena in Scorpio. I can be diplomatic, but at the same time, warlike, especially in the sign of Scorpio. I bring intensity. I'm swift with executing what I need to execute. But at the same time, I'm very fair. I strategize war effectively and secretly. You never see me coming. However, I am effective in executing any strategy with my...
3: Whoa, thank you. Very good. Well, let's find out. Let's reveal the chart.
6: The chart. Who is it? Any guesses? No, I mean,
3: okay, Martha Stewart.
5: Oh my gosh. Oh, yeah, that makes sense. That totally makes sense.
3: Yeah, you know, you guys came up. She was amazing. She was a jack of all trade. And one thing that wasn't mentioned with the Cancer was the food part, because that was such a huge part.
6: Yeah. Well, I was going to say that with the moon in the second house.
3: Oh, yeah. But you caught that part of it, the fluidity. You know, and then two with the felony, you know, with that maybe in the 11th house, the fact that she went to jail. I wonder if that was part of it. But she did stockbroking. She was, she even had this company, KB Homes, put her name on houses down there in North Carolina, I think. And when she got out of jail, she just went further.
7: Now, the reason why this has to do with the eclipse, well, two reasons. First, in true Leonic fashion, she shares the same sun, moon, and rising as I do. So, of course, But also, she has just really gone through this rebirth. There's been a huge, drastic change in her self-expression over the past year. She's been focusing on her own radiance and her beauty, and it's been all over the internet as she's going through this time of great change. And it was very, within that 10 degrees of that eclipse, I thought she would be perfect.
3: Right. It is amazing. And she was born August 3rd, 1941. So it was 1:33 in Jersey.
9: She's what, 85? She's 85?
3: Yes, I read that. So
7: look at those photos that just came out that spread of the sheets that she's done. She looks amazing.
10: Yeah, she really does. She really does. I think it's so interesting too. You know, the moon conjunct Ceres, right? We think.
6: Exactly.
10: Food related as well, and then also the moon is square the nodes. It's in the north bending.
6: Yeah.
9: So, and that moon's a part of a T square too.
10: Yeah.
3: And a yod.
9: Yeah.
3: You know, it is just packed in there because that issue with the Saturn and Uranus with her little thinking.
7: It was interesting because he was talking about the fluidity of money, but also the fluidity of values sometimes with a Sag moon in the second house, and how maybe that has led to some of the issues that she's had in the past legally. I do see the jail thing in the Scorpio rising as well, like that willingness and the ability to go through the darkest times.
10: I mean, I see it with Venus in the 10th ruling the 7th and the 12th,
6: the
10: right?
6: 12th.
10: So the 12th house is going to be imprisonment. And, you know, 7th, 8th, you're looking at, like, trading and contracts, negotiations, and whatnot. But, so, yeah.
9: she still was not
5: aged. But if it happened today, she wouldn't go away. Like, look at what happens today. It's crazy.
9: Yeah, exactly. Yeah, that going to jail did not, I don't know that it bothered her or not, but it certainly.
6: How long was she left away for?
3: Not very long.
5: Insider trading.
3: And then, too, when you read about the information, there was something about, oh, my mother can't visit me there. I don't know if that carried any weight. But I think originally it was the insult to her ego that somebody could actually, you know, talk about that, like Saturn, as you're saying, and the whole authority and the Mars going ahead and the sun that you all picked up immediately on, that really was her deflation. But once she mustered her energies, it was like, hey, I'm going to come back and
7: She was apparently very popular in prison, and everybody loved her, and she used to make treats and like that out of the prison food from the commissary. No, so it's, you know,
10: that's
7: she did just fine.
10: And I mean, that Venus in Virgo is so crafty, right?
3: Wouldn't that be a great book? How to Survive in Prison. Be everybody's best friend.
7: Because you copies.
3: When you're out in a ship, I was in a family where people were out in the North Sea, in the Bering Sea, and one gal was the cook, and everybody loves you when you're the cook, if you can cook well. Oh, that reminds me, I do know somebody that was a cook for a prison, and they loved her because she took the junk and made it fun.
9: Well, that was, they probably missed Martha Stewart. I wonder if she goes back to visit and cook for them. I like her. I mean, I just think that she's landed on her feet. And I think that also has to do with that Leo North Node.
6: Yeah.
9: I mean, that Leo.
3: And maybe Chiron with Pluto. Yeah very resilient.
9: Very resilient.
7: That's a good point.
9: She didn't miss a beat.
7: Yeah. It's hard to take a Leo North Node off their path of self-actualization, you know?
9: You mean a Leo midheaven?
7: Yeah.
9: Yeah.
3: Yeah.
9: And she's very, you know, it's interesting because that's a fixed sign. And I mean, she's got the angles are all fixed.
10: Yet
9: she's got some serious mutability too.
3: She doesn't dodge from her aim with all that Taurus too, you know, Saturn and Taurus. In fact, hers is conjunct by Mars, come to think of it.
6: Wow.
10: Yeah.
5: That Mercury trine Pallas is a superpower though. You were keen on that, Israel. You know?
3: It's a kite. I almost didn't add the asteroids, but when I looked at this chart, I thought they're really significant. You know, they're
5: Vesta, Vesta square of the moon, that really speaks to the prison thing to me. Like, it challenges her ability to protect herself emotionally.
3: And the other thing is Hygieia, for folks, that's at 1 degrees Gemini over in the seventh house, is for that sense of health, that because she did come up, that was a phrase of hers. What was it? This is good or something, you know, the value, trying to just put that forward.
6: Well, maybe that Mars in the sticks could be driving towards health as well, maybe a motivation towards health. Maybe.
3: I hope so. And she did have partnerships. Like, I had no idea that she was with Snoops.
5: She broke out of her serious thing and went comedic, and it was great.
9: She got a whole new generation of people.
10: Completely.
5: She really
10: helped
5: her. Frankly, she helps Snoop, you know.
3: Well, this is thanks to Rob. I have a whole host that I had been finding, but when I thought she's perfect because it hits across the globe. Well, we're going to break away, folks, just for a little bit. We'll be right back because we have another mystery on chart. So we'll be gone, but back. Okay. Thank you. While we take a break from this week's edition of Talk Cosmos, let's take a look at this cycle's archetype. We are currently in the Yang period of Leo, ruled by the solar sun. Having departed from a cycle based on the internal process of emotional attachments requiring security and safety, The energy of Leo externally manifests our legacy through children and artistic creations. As a fixed yang fire sign that desires to ignite actualization, Leo the Lion takes the risk to generously exhibit love and welcome all to share their stage with joyous pleasure for living life.
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3: Hi, everybody. Okay, let's... So we have Israel. We'll go right through this, but here's a good list of all the people with Israel, Jolly Knot, Marie, Rob, Pacetti, Sean, Susie. Israel has Sacred Planets, and that is .co.uk. He has a school that he teaches every day, I think. He's a busy, busy person. Yes? Oh, you're muted. Oh, I'm so sorry.
6: Oh, yeah, no, I'm muted now. Yeah, that's Sacred Planets. Yeah, it's the only online academy that has six live classes every week. Yeah, and we've got a new one starting on the 13th of September. So if anybody's looking to sign up, you can learn astrology practically every day. So yeah, cool stuff.
3: Perfect. And that's Israel at sacredplanets.co.uk. Also there's a phone number
6: or Sacred Planets or www.sacredplanets.co.uk.
3: And again, I have a second one here, and your podcast, Unlocking the Mysteries of Your... Well, that's something different.
6: So I've got a podcast called The Lunar Lounge, which is live every Wednesday at 12:30 p.m. UK time. More than welcome to come on by, listen, and you can ring in. Again, it's one of the only astrology podcasts where you can ring in live. So it's quite cool. Yeah.
3: I love it. Over here, Hawaii is 10 hours. Very good. Thank you, Israel. Thank you. And Jolly Knot, also in London. Hi, Jolly.
10: Hi,
3: your
10: Sue.
3: Website and you're a coach. Go ahead and speak a little.
10: BodhiMindful.com. You can find everything there. I do astrology, coaching, and Reiki. I am potentially going to be opening up some mentorship slots if you're learning astrology and would like to have a teacher kind of help you along. So not a school, but like a tutoring session,
3: yeah,
10: if you will.
3: Beautiful. And you do have a workshops, and I don't know about this offering of still the two summer special, and you'll be at, and you have the podcast Jolly Ashwin Show.
10: Yes. Yes.
3: So very good. And you'll be at UAC.
10: Looking forward to seeing you there, Sue.
3: Oh, yes. Good to have you. And Rob Pacetti. Hi, Rob, over in
12: the
3: USA.
12: Hello. How are you?
3: I'm good. Yeah, and outside of Philly. So you are a professional consulting astrologer and author and the faculty of the Center for Relationship and Astrology. And tell us about this, the Tarot deck.
12: Yeah, you know, we've been working on this for the past 5 years, and it really explores the archetypal relationship between nature, spirituality, and astrology, and some of the core concepts and how they really are an integrated, network of skills and spiritual sciences. It incorporates herbalism, stone lore, a lot of really interesting things. things for those that are interested in nature spirituality, which is, of course, my background.
3: And
12: we will be releasing it at UAC for a special UAC edition. It says special UAC edition right on there. You know, just for those, I wanted to, just as a thank you to the astrology community, just releasing it to them first, making sure that the first ones put the energy into the deck.
3: Well, this has been quite a journey, and it's been very educational too, because of with all the tariffs and that, you had to totally regroup and lose a bit of investment. And so this is no small, it's quite a legacy happening. And you have a book. I think your book is
12: published. Yes, we have a, it's the Deep Earth Grimoire. It talks about specific rituals, specific herbalism recipes that we can use to connect to the planets and the zodiac signs. It's really wonderful. I'm proud of it, and I can't wait to get it out.
3: Oh, goody. Thank you, Rob. Now we have Susie Cox. And Susie, I found your website, and I pulled it up. I hope that's okay.
8: Yeah.
3: We haven't been showing it, which is the Tucson, but it's right there, everybody, and there's all kinds of wonderful information, and this is put together just that because Susie has been featured on just really powerful sites.
8: The media loves me, you know. What can I say, you know, Gemini? I've been really lucky enough to have been kind of discovered by the media, and hardworking astrologer, absolutely. Kenya Ranch for, you know, 32 years. 5 charts a day, 5 days a week, 32 years, you know. And by the way, it's up to 60,000 instead of 55.
3: Oh, we'll have to, you'll have to help me edit.
8: Yeah.
3: Yeah, it's so educational. Just that is life as we, you know, choose how to exhibit.
8: You know, my calling in life is astrology. I mean, I started doing astrology when I was 4 years old, you know, and that was it. Oh. Yeah, and so I've got a great story. I went to do astronomy at the university so I could understand astrology better. I do, you know, 5-6 charts every week. And, you know, of course, write my newsletter. I'm a prolific writer. And I've got 3 books all edited and ready to go. So one of them was sold in 57 countries, you know, the
3: director,
8: international director of astrologers, 57 mm-hmm. countries, you know, because everybody wanted to be in the directory. So, hardworking, serious astrologer here. Yeah.
3: Well, I'm glad I brought your site up because it's.
8: Good, thanks. Wow.
3: Yep, indeed. Well, thank you, Susie. It's good to have you. Now we have Sean Kelly over there in California. Hi, Sean.
13: Oh,
3: and yes, our executive. savant. I don't know if you're a savant, but you do know a lot of astrology for everything, and it's been.
13: It depends on the audience, right? So, most of my time is spent wrapped up doing business in other fields, or other products, etc. But it's interesting. I've been doing charts since like 1990. But here as of the last year and a half, you know, I'm not out doing charts like Susie is, but the people that tend to come to me to get consultations, there's this odd pattern. All of them have been near deathers over the last year and a half, every single one of them.
3: How fascinating.
13: Yeah. Very fascinating. So,
3: yeah. Well, you are in that vortex of area over there near Mount Shasta. Yeah. It is a vortex.
13: It is a vortex, and I stare at that mountain all day long, right over my computer.
3: Right. That is fascinating. I had another
13: wonderful
3: thought.
13: To be here amongst such amazing astrologers. Thank you.
3: I agree. Thank you. And we have Marie O'Neill. Hi, Marie.
14: Hi, too.
3: Yeah, in Santa Rosa, although Marie transports across the internet. And this is her brand new, beautiful website that she's worked on for some time and is here. And it tells all the goodies. Yes. And you have this podcast, besides the fact that you're also a master classes at Kepler College. And
14: I have a YouTube channel, and I host Ask Coach Marie episodes every week, every Friday. People write in asking me questions as an astrologer, life coach, past life regression facilitator, and one of the leaders in the astrological community. And so I answer those, I answer two of those questions each week. So I love doing that. I love having my YouTube channel. I love teaching at Kepler. I love being the, I also work with people who, you know, because a lot of astrologers are really good at being an astrologer, but not good at the business part. So I work with the astrologers, helping them, you know, learn life coaching skills, storytelling skills, helping them to build a sustainable practice so that they can thrive and not just survive.
3: Oh, that's just beautiful anthem to have, survive and thrive. Exactly. Mm-hmm. And so, it does take all of that.
14: It really does.
3: It's very good. And you have a great newsletter. I know I'm on that list, and I'm just always impressed with all the content. In fact, I think we should share all the newsletters. I know Susie says she has one too. And so very exciting.
14: I'll be at UWAC also.
3: I'm going to show a slide on that right now. So, you'll be at the table. Yes.
14: Yep. I'll be at UWAC.
3: Excellent. Well, we have now UAC, United Astrology Conference. I'm not taking too much time for our second part. Well, we have Israel, Marie, Jolly. That'll each be speakers, and it shows right here. So in case you want to find out, you can keep this. And also, Rob will be at a vendor's table with Linda Berry, who's going to be vibrational astrology. And I'll have a new bookmark. I'll put it on a table somewhere. And there's a copy of what it is. So it's lots of fun, and here we go. So let's see. Oh, and then these next week will be with Tara All. We're gonna look at Mars action as it squares Saturn. It's pretty dynamic, you know, it happens every 30 years in those signs anyway. And then there's other events, lots about the eclipses and the nodes. We are ready for our second team. We have Jennifer, it seems to not be here, but we have Jolly Knot from London. And we have Marie O'Neill from Santa Paula. And we have Rob.
14: Santa Paula, huh?
3: That's where I used to be. Okay, Santa Rosa, home. Okay, let's see what you have. Your clues. It's also a solar eclipse. Century is the 20th, 1900s, and is starlight bent by a sun. So let's see. This is your chart.
14: Okay. Wow.
3: And we'll give you 8 minutes because I yacked it up during. We want to have time to talk about this.
12: Well, I'm a Libra rising, okay? The personality of me or this event is about beauty. It's about grace. It's about balance. It's about accepting everything for what it is, and being a mediator, being things that a problem solver.
10: The ascendant ruler, Venus in the 10th house, and I'm Venus in Scorpio, which means I like leather. I like my motorcycles. I like it rough. You know what I mean.
14: Well,
10: I like being assertive. I can assert myself when it's necessary.
14: Well, I am Pluto in Cancer, and I am all about the tribe. I'm about the family, the big family, not just my nuclear family or my family of origin, but the family of the world, the family of humanity. And I'm here to help the family heal, help it thrive. And of course, I have to heal myself too. I have to heal from my own wounds. I am very vocal about my inner world. I don't hide. I put it all out here to see.
10: I need to redo because I'm Venus in Cancer. I'm so sorry. My contact lenses aren't working today. I'm Venus in Cancer in the 10th house. I'm conjunct Jupiter, my buddy. And we are all about bringing sweetness and light. We know how to bake those chocolate chip cookies. We know how to butter you up. And we know how to actually make things feel good on the stage.
12: I'm Uranus in Pisces in the fifth house. And, you know, I get strikes of inspiration. That is how I experience joy. I like my relationships short and fun, you know, but they also connect to deep spirit. There is an authentic journey of spirit that motivates me and that, you know, it inspires my creativity within the world.
9: Well, I am Mercury in Taurus. In the eighth house, when I make up my mind, I don't change it. Never. I am very solid, very grounded. I feel in my body what the truth is. When people tell me something, it runs through my form, through my body, and I know whether what I'm being told is the truth. I am in communion, of course, with my good friend Saturn. It's not quite optimal. However, we work together and we work out our differences constantly. And Saturn helps me to have structure with what it is I want to communicate and how I want to communicate. And I love to communicate about things related to the earth, about things related to saving the earth, about money, about the bull.
10: I'm not Saturn in Leo. I'm in the 11th house. I know how to organize things. I know how to set it up just right. I know how to get people where they need to go, and I know how to get them up to where they need to know and what they need to do. I'm very good at getting people not necessarily overexcited, but where they need to be on an emotional plane. I'm good at networking.
12: And I'm that sun-moon conjunction during this probable eclipse here. And I'm in Gemini. This is a new moon, and I'm bringing new information, maybe hidden, that was in the depths. Okay. I'm bringing new ideas, but they're grounded ideas. They're ideas that are going to affect people's ability to exist, to feel like they are physically taken care of, as the ruler of my sun is that Mercury still in Taurus. Okay. Hidden things, hidden information come bubbling up from the surface that may not have been known before.
9: And go ahead.
10: No, you go.
9: I am the nodal axis. And in a prior life, I was the heretic. I was the one who spoke up. I spoke my truth. I was in the occult. I gathered lots of information. I was on fire with it. I was passionate about it. Now that I've gathered all that information from a prior life, it's time to take it further. It's time to take it into my value system and take it to the higher, higher thought, higher learning. What is the truth? What is the truth of what I gathered in all of those prior lifetimes? Because it's affecting what I believe in. It's affecting my self-worth. And my self-worth is constantly changing because the Sagittarius North Node, it sees a goal, it goes after that goal, and then it sees another goal. That is what I do in this lifetime. But make no mistake, I have a lot of information. And I'm sorting it through.
10: I'm that exalted Jupiter right next to the MC. And I take that information and I synthesize it. I syncretize it. I share it on the public stage. I am interested in history. I'm interested in how we coalesce.
3: Ooh, you got some good nails in this here. Let's find out who and what is it. Sometimes I look for the music, but here we go. And it will be any guess. It is, you're going to be surprised. It is the Eddington 1919 eclipse. And Susie came up with this. And most amazingly, it really, again, bridges the globe because these are from England. You know, it was Eddington who did this with a team. I have a bunch of more slides. And it shot Einstein's theory of relativity right into fame because it proved it. And isn't that interesting when you said there, yeah. Rob, at the end, the hidden information, and that the in-depth, right?
12: Yeah.
8: I think the key...
12: Wanted to comment on that Pluto answer. Oh, go ahead, Susie.
8: Well, I was going to say, I think the key in this chart is the Uranus square, the nodes. So it's like new discovery. Yeah. And basically, Einstein stayed in Berlin, but he sent a team out to Brazil. And so at any rate, they proved it, you know, when they were in Brazil. Mm. So, and he did show, you know, he was like Einstein was instantly famous after this. And and which really changed the Newton's style of how things related versus the, you know, the general relativity. So it just really proved the general relativity by the light bending around the sun because of the mass of the light of the sun.
3: Exactly,
8: so
3: that gravity wasn't the course of just between
8: objects. You wanted an eclipse chart, and it was like, what are the most important eclipse charts? And so anyway, I came up with this one. I'm totally happy with it. Yeah, thanks for allowing us to choose this.
3: Great stuff. Oh, well, it was so educational. You know, last time we had one about how it was that other experiment, and it's just fascinating. Whoops. Oh, I guess that's the time. But that these themes that that it proving general relativity.
12: Yeah. And yeah, that Pluto in the ninth house in Cancer, this is something that was going to be a drastic change for every tribe in the world, for every group.
6: Yeah.
12: In the
6: world. Yeah.
9: Mm-hmm.
6: Yep. Yeah.
9: It's the family. It's the world family. The family of the world, not just.
6: Yeah.
8: Yeah.
3: And this idea, too, with the Chiron, somebody said at the very end about Chiron, the healing of our whole. It is interesting to think of how it represents this event that really changes how we think about our whole environment, like you said, the world, life. And that constructive thought between Mercury and Saturn.
9: It's interesting, though, with that Jupiter on the midheaven, though, at being the highest planet in family.
6: Exalted as well.
9: Yeah. Yeah.
12: Also being a Libra rising chart, it brought elegance to the world. It brought more elegance and sophistication to science and to the way that we move forward.
8: Yeah.
10: Yeah. Yeah. I mean, I was thinking with Gemini being data, as you were saying, collecting data points, and then Libra with that Venus in the 10th house is talking about having a conversation about those data points and where it takes us.
3: Mm-hmm. Mm, the relationships. Love. Yes. And if without Chiron, again, I deliberated, but Chiron does make it a kite. And
9: well, that day-to-day life, the Chiron in six, you know, it's the natural ruler, but you've got the Pisces there. And so he's going to come from otherworldly.
6: Yeah.
9: He's going to get that information. I mean, he was never meant to be a laborer, like a physical laborer. It was supposed to be more ethereal and more.
3: Yes.
9: Yeah.
3: Exactly.
12: I also wonder if there's people. Go ahead.
3: Go ahead.
6: Yeah, no, I was just going to say the nodes were that, you know, because they're stationary. I mean, nodes are normally moving retrograde. The nodes are stationary. I'm wondering what that kind of energy that brings to the chart.
3: Also, I was trying to go backwards. I can't get backwards. Sorry, folks.
14: And
7: I was wondering with that Chiron in Aries, if maybe there were scientists that were just the day to day, you know, astronomers that didn't accept it, you know, at first.
14: Probably. Right.
3: It took a little while.
8: Took a little while before it was accepted. But in the future, with other tests, they proved some other things.

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4: NBC News Radio, I'm Lisa Carton. At least one person is dead and tens of thousands are without power today as tropical storm Lala continues to lash Hawaii. According to the latest update from the National Hurricane Center, the storm was about 75 miles southwest of Honolulu with maximum sustained winds of about 65 miles per hour. Governor Josh Green says one person died in a storm-related car accident and officials are urging people to stay off the roads. Dozens of water rescues are reported in Indiana, where 6 people have died after storms caused flash flooding across the state. 5 deaths were confirmed early Saturday after a record amount of rain caused streams and rivers to flood their banks across the state on Friday, causing Governor Mike Braun to request a presidential emergency declaration, which President Trump has granted. NBC's Maggie Vespa.
5: With first responders stretched thin, volunteers are patrolling flooded areas, finding homes and cars submerged. Throughout the day, we saw multiple heavy downpours and lightning strikes.
4: At least 40 have been evacuated from the suburb of Carmel. Senator Ruben Gallego says the record-setting deployment of the USS Abraham Lincoln could hurt the Navy. Appearing on ABC's This Week, the Arizona Democrat said the concerns surrounding the U.S. aircraft carrier could make it hard for people to remain in the Navy.
6: You're going to have problems with retention once people get back and families start meeting again. They're going to say, like, do I want to stay in the Navy? You're going to have some of the most experienced men and women. They're going to take a lot of their technical skills and walk away.
4: About 5,000 sailors and Marines have been on board the USS Abraham Lincoln since November, partly because of the war with Iran. And family members say there have been multiple attempts by some sailors to jump overboard. CNN reported a sailor was quickly rescued after going overboard last month. And a new box office record, Spider-Man Brand New Day, has surpassed the $2 billion mark in global ticket sales. Lisa Carton, NBC News Radio.
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9: And now for your Alternative Talk weather outlook. For your Sunday, we'll have clearing skies throughout the day to become mostly sunny, giving us a high near 78 and northwest winds around 5 miles per hour. Overnight, increasing clouds with a low around 59. For tomorrow, we have another clearing day ahead of us, bringing us a high near 79 and a low around 60, and it looks like those same conditions will continue through Friday.
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Good morning. Good morning, everybody. Welcome to the original Loretta Brown Show, radio to open the heart, heal the soul, and awaken the consciousness. And Mr. Benny Mathers is on holiday this week, and we have a lovely other person doing it. And I'm just giving her accolade for helping to run the show. Thanks so much for being there in the back.

0: background, because I couldn't do it without you, that is for sure. Yeah. And I am Loretta Brown. 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I've been around for 30 years. I told someone that the other day, and she just went, you know, Joanne, you've probably been around a couple of years too, right? You know, we're those girls. We came out that way, right? Really did. Yeah. Boy, oh boy, we continue to have a lot going on up here in Washington State with the fires, and we're sending out a whole lot of love and prayer. And one of the things coming through is how people are stepping forward to help each other. And I think that is a beautiful thing coming out of all of the acreage of forest fires. Stay safe. If you get that evacuation order, please just go. Just do it. Yeah, I was looking at the pictures of Spokane. My brother lives over in Spokane, and I've got family over there, and they're all safe, so if anybody was worried. But boy, oh boy, it burns all the way down to absolute nothing. It's startling. It's just startling. That's really something. Yeah. So anyway, a couple of announcements, a little astrology, and then I'm going to bring Joanne DiMaggio on the show. I've had her before, and actually, I don't know, you always feel like my sister or something. if you lived closer, I'd hang out with you. That's probably what would happen. Two girls getting in trouble. Anyway, let's see, what is happening? This is August, isn't it? Yeah, it is. My monthly class for women, Temple of the Divine Feminine, is going to meet Saturday, August 22. It's poised right in between the eclipses, which we had one yesterday. We'll talk about it in a moment. And remember that you can join me in person and via Zoom. And, oh, you know, we do the best we can with the Zoom. I understand, you know, but it gives people an opportunity to join. My next gong bath is going to be Saturday, August 29th at 10 a.m. and a second one at 12:30 at Reiki Oasis. And my sacred Egypt pilgrimage is happening October 13th through the 26th. I still have room for a couple of more people. If you want to find out about it, send me an email at ReikiOasis.com. So yeah, we're waking up this morning in an extraordinary celestial passage. Yesterday, August 12th, we experienced a total solar eclipse and a new moon at 20 degrees Leo. And before sunrise yesterday in Seattle, six planets stretched across the morning sky. And somebody actually texted me, if you got up around 5 in the morning, you could look out toward the eastern horizon and see them. We had Jupiter, Mercury, Mars, Uranus, Saturn, and Neptune, all just planetary parade coming right up there. Some of these planets you could see with the naked eye, of course, you know, Pluto, And we also had the Perseid meteor shower. And somebody actually sent me a picture they took of that, which was amazing. And then, oh man, you know, the Leo eclipse is a Leo eclipse that happened yesterday, opens a brand new chapter around courage, creativity, visibility, leadership, and authentic self-expression. Leo is asking us, who are you when you stop hiding? What is uniquely yours to create? And with the lunar nodes moving through the Leo Aquarius axis, yeah, Aquarius adds another question. How can what you came here to be contribute to something larger than yourself? That Leo Aquarius axis, by the way, is a big deal. You know, I talked about the Barbeau basket, this astrology that's in the sky it's pretty undocumented. But it's really, I was thinking about Star Trek the other day about, you know, is it for the good of the one or the good of the many? And that's that Leo Aquarian access. Leo is the king. You know, we've got all this energy right in Regulus, the heart of the king, the lion heart. Is it being declared and decreed to us? Or is it Aquarius, we the people? So boy, oh boy, is that astrology pertinent. Mars entered Cancer on August 11th, which was 2 days ago, shifting our motivation toward home, family, security, longing, and emotional truth. My sensitive Cancerians out there, you know what I'm talking about. And with Mars entering Cancer, ooh, Mars, the planet of war, that fiery planet going into sensitive, watery Cancer. You see how that's kind of like, it's going to be emotional. So personally, we may become more protective of what and whom we love. And collectively, this can intensify conversations around homeland, borders, security, personal security, national security, national identity. And meanwhile, Uranus, newly in Gemini, began its long revolution through communication, information, media, technology, and the ways that we exchange ideas. Look for more and more technology coming in as time goes by. And Saturn and Neptune are both retrograde in the fiery sign of Aries, while Pluto continues to be retrograde in Aquarius, bringing forward those questions around leadership, power, institutions, and our collective future. Is we're going through major reassessment. On August 15th, Mercury is going to join Jupiter and Leo. And I especially love this because Mercury is communication and writing, and Jupiter expands wisdom, meaning, and understanding, which is really what Joanne's going to talk about in a minute when she would talk about soul writing. It's beautiful energy for journaling and publishing, speaking our truth, receiving larger perspectives. That beautiful Mercury with Jupiter in Leo. Wow, it's perfect. It's just perfect for the show. Sometimes we suddenly understand the meaning of something we've been living through for months or even years. And like I said, we're traveling between these two eclipses. Yesterday's Leo solar eclipse opened the doorway on August 28th. We reach a partial full moon lunar eclipse at 5 degrees Pisces, opposing the sun in Virgo. Leo says, open your heart and become visible. Aquarius says, what will you contribute? Virgo says, what is real, useful, and worthy of your energy? And Pisces whispers, become quiet enough to hear your soul. Whew, that's a lot going on. So now, between now and August 28th, pay attention to what leaves, what unexpectedly arrives, because it's unexpected. The dreams you remember, boy, have I been dreaming like a crazy woman. And the conversations that stay with you, maybe even rehashing it, right? Going over and over that conversation, especially the quiet inner voices that keep repeating. So the questions for the eclipse passage, what's going to happen to me? What is trying to awaken through me? Wow. And so on the astrological stage, we're going to bring Joanna DiMaggio, because Joanne DiMaggio, and she is an MAscht. She is a very respected author, past life researcher, spiritual mentor, hypnotherapist, regression, past life, right? And longtime student of the work of Edgar Cayce since 1987. She has spent nearly 40 years exploring reincarnation, past lives, consciousness, pre-life planning, and what she calls soul writing, a written form of meditation designed to open a conversation with the higher self. Her newly revised book is called Soul Writing, Conversing with Your Higher Self, and it's expanding on an earlier book from, I think it's 2011, Joanne, I'm not quite sure. Yeah. And she's got new research in it. And she also has a beautiful companion book called The Soul Writing Journal. Joanne has a master's degree in transpersonal studies, and she has her spiritual mentor certification through Atlantic U University. I've had her on the show before. She writes the most fascinating books. She wrote, here's some of the titles: Your Soul Remembers, Accessing Your Past Life Through Soul Writing. Yeah, I like it. Karma Can Be a Real Pain, right? Past Life Cues to Current Life Maladies, and so forth. She also she wrote a great book about Thomas Jefferson reincarnated. We talked about that. That was fascinating. It was a fascinating book. And I just suggest you check her out. So welcome to the show. Thanks for your patience with my opening with the astrology. But you know, the stars are lined up for you.
1: Yeah, sounds like it. Yeah, it was great.
0: Yeah. So I have your beautiful book here, just going to show people. Soul Writing. I love the feather on here. I like the cover. But I gotta ask you, what is soul writing? And how did you discover it? How'd you do it? How'd you start it?
1: Well, soul writing is a written form of meditation. So if you think of prayer as you talking to God, meditation is God talking to you. Soul writing is you taking notes. Basically, that's the way it works. So it's writing in an altered state of consciousness. You go into meditation and surround yourself with white light, say a prayer of protection, put the pen down, and off you go. I stumbled onto it as a child. And I tell the story in my book about how I wanted to come up with a secret code so that my parents wouldn't know what I was writing about. Because my parents were born in this country, but they spoke fluent Italian to my grandparents. And so
0: Oh.
1: they would slip into the Italian whenever they didn't want my brother or I to know what they were talking about. And I thought that was very rude. I thought, I'll show you. And I ended up, being a raised a good little Catholic girl, I knew how to pray. So I went under the sink in the bathroom, which was the only private room we had in the house. And I said, "Dear Jesus, would you send me this secret code so that I could write messages and mom and dad won't be able to read them, and then they'll know how it feels to be left out." Well, I
0: Yeah.
1: started getting these little figures. And so I used them and I wrote my little messages, left them around the house. My parents could care less. They didn't notice it. They didn't care. So I thought, ah, this didn't work. Fast forward like 25 years ahead of time into the future, and I'm sitting in a calligraphy class at my local community college because I loved the whole idea of writing and the flow of the ink on the paper and all that was fascinating to me. And so I'm sitting there, and the first day she pulls down this chart and she said, "This is the origin of handwriting. And what do you think it was?" It was my secret code. And I recognized those little figures, and I was like, "Wait a minute, how does she know this?" Turns out it was the Phoenician alphabet.
0: That is
1: And
0: such a great
1: so
0: story.
1: suddenly I had pulled this in. Now whether I remembered it because I lived then or I just it was in the collective consciousness and I pulled it in, I don't know. But then I noticed I was using that same process that saying the prayer, asking for help in college because I wasn't a good student. I majored in history. And we had to write essays all the time. And so sometimes I didn't know what the heck to write. And I just put it out there to the universe. I said, "Can you help me with this?" And the pen would go off. But it only happened when it was on 18th century American history. And that's because I had a past life then. And so it was
0: Oh.
1: kind of from memory almost that I didn't know I even had because I wasn't into this then. And I always get an A on these papers. And I thought, wow, this is pretty cool, so yeah, I realized in I joined the ARE in 1987. This was right after Shirley MacLaine's Out on a Limb became a miniseries,
0: Yeah.
1: and I joined ARE. And a few years later, they had a big conference in Chicago on how to become your own psychic. And lo and behold, they said the two things not to do, two top things not to do, was automatic writing and the Ouija board. And I was doing both of those at the time. So I thought, what is this automatic writing? Why is it bad? And then that's when I discovered that Edgar Cayce had given many readings in which he talked about inspirational writing versus automatic writing. And so I became passionate about that. When I attended Atlantic University, that became my thesis, soul writing. And then my mentor at the time, the late Henry Reed, said to me, "This would make a great book." And the rest, as they say, is history.
0: You know, I want to, first of all, that is a fantastic story. I would love to have been sitting next to you when that Phoenician alphabet came down and you just went, oh.
1: I didn't even question it. I was like, "Okay, these are crazy looking stick figures, but all right, you know."
0: It's great. Have you ever done a past life regression to see if you lived in Phoenicia or is it would be Phoenicia? Yeah. Huh?
1: Right. Yeah, no, I
0: Yeah.
1: have not. I have not. I have uncovered quite a few of my past lives, but not that one. I haven't really specifically looked for that because I don't think I'm working on any issues from that particular life. So the life that I'm really working on is that one I mentioned from the 18th century American history that has permeated this life for me. So that was what the karmic issues that I brought in were primarily from that life.
0: You know, I want to pause for a minute, and then I want to go back to your book. But you know, past life work is such fascinating work. You've been doing that for a long time with people.
1: Oh yeah. It's I think it's one of the most transformative tools that we have because we understand, and it's really not about the past, it's about the present. You know, because you come into this life, you've brought some karmic issues with you that you decided to work on in this particular life because this was the perfect life to work on those issues. And many people only we they only come for one session. They don't need to have repeat sessions because we get right to the core of the issue. And I've had so many people tell me that it lifted a burden from their shoulders that they've had for many, many years. They didn't have the answer. And suddenly here's the answer, and it makes perfect sense to them. And that's a healing. And that's really what past life work is about. It's a healing.
0: I love what you're saying, because a lot of people are like, oh, I want to, you know, was I Cleopatra? You know, was I, you know, the queen of the world? And it isn't that. Not
1: No,
0: at
1: not at
0: all.
1: all. Not at all.
0: No. When you find that life that is affecting you the most, because I heard you say that, it's the life that you're working on things. My goodness, that's so powerful, because it comes into our life you know, across relationships or across our health, or pick an area, right? Do you end up reincarnating with people that you lived with in that past life, or do you work with different people? How does that work?
1: We have a primary soul family, a soul group, or a pod, I call them. And these same souls have reincarnated with us over and over and over again since the beginning of time. Now we change our gender and we change the role that we play. So your mother in this life could have been your husband in a previous life. But the essence of them, the soul, remains the same. So you could sort of see, you could feel them out as to whether they're familiar to you or not. And they make the decision in our pre-life planning session when we're planning the next life. They'll say, okay, you said you want to work on abandonment in your next life. I'm going to come in with you, and at some point, I'm going to abandon you because that's the lesson you decided to work on. So it's really, it's the most logical and I have to say beautiful explanation of every aspect of our lives, you know, like, why are some people rich and some poor? Why are some
0: Oh,
1: people
0: yeah.
1: healthy and some people are not? And why do some people experience love on a very deep level? And why are some people, they cannot seem to find love in this life? So any question that you have, especially about your physical conditions, because I did a whole research project on that, about that we bring in physical, the physical conditions we're dealing with today may have had their origin in a prior lifetime, and we've brought them in with us to work on because it's really a memory clue or a memory trigger of what happened to us in a prior lifetime that we need to pay attention to. So it goes across the board, and even if you don't believe in it, it can help you. So because we know the majority of people in this country don't believe in reincarnation, but I have found it to be. So many aha moments come from it, and the people's lives are truly changed afterwards. They're stunned sometimes after a regression. I can't even speak because they're just like, I had no idea. I never saw this before. I had no clue about it, but now it makes perfect sense. And that's what you want to hear because that initiates a healing.
0: Yeah, I love that so much. I do some past life regression work with people too, healing work, right? I'm always very clear about that. So I love talking about it with other professional practitioners, right? Like, you know what you're doing. And I think it's really important. It's really, really important when we untangle all of that stuff that's going on. You know, we untangle it. We're able to let it go, move forward, resolve it. whatever the deal it is, right?
1: Right. Sometimes just knowing what it is a healing unto itself, because
0: Yeah.
1: it'll help you to change your perspective on it. You
0: Yeah.
1: know, and so instead of going, "Why is this happening to me? I don't understand. Why?" And then all of a sudden you'll shift over to, "Oh, I see. I
0: Yeah.
1: understand. I get it now." And then
0: Yeah.
1: you can act accordingly.
0: Yeah, you start to think about it different. I wanted to bring that up because it actually weaves into your soul writing, because you can use the soul writing with the past life work. I want you to answer that question at some point, but before we do, because I realize I've jumped ahead because I'm excited about talking to you. Right? I want to go back. So, soul writing, and you said some things too, like you had gone to this thing where you were learning how to become your own psychic. I love that comment, becoming your own psychic. And there are so many people out there delving into these things, and they'll watch a 10-second TikTok and then they'll, light candles and try to make something happen. So you had two really powerful warnings there. I'm just going to say that, warnings or cautions, right? Which is automatic writing and, of course, the Ouija board, right? The Ouija board, which, oh boy. Yeah, we could talk about that. When I was a girl, there were these trendy things. The Ouija board in the bathroom at school was one of them. And don't do it. Just say no.
1: Just
0: Just shake
1: saying
0: your head
1: no.
0: no. Just say no. So what is the difference between soul writing and automatic writing? And talk about that just a little bit.
1: Sure. Well, in my research, I found that there are several major differences between the two, and this is how you can tell, if you've gone from soul writing and you're going over the border here to automatic writing. Soul writing comes from within. And automatic writing is coming from without. It's coming from an outside source.
0: Yeah, okay.
1: And soul writing, it always includes a meditation beforehand. You'd never do it without a meditation. Whereas automatic writing, people just sit down and they just start writing. They don't do the meditation. With soul writing, you have a total awareness of what you're writing at all times. There's no secrets there. You're not shocked, when you go back and read it, because you already knew what you wrote. Whereas with automatic writing, you often do not know what it is you're writing until you do go back and reread it. So there's that disconnect there. So with soul writing, you just consciously watch the writing appear on the page. With automatic writing, you have no control of your hand sometimes. I mean, really, I have experienced this. It is scary. With soul writing, your handwriting is the same as it would be if you're writing in a conscious state. But with automatic writing, your handwriting changes. And I know this for a fact because there was a time I would get kind of cocky when I was first doing this. And I'd go, "I don't need to do all these precautions ahead of time. I don't need the prayer of protection. I don't need to go into meditation." And sure enough, the handwriting changed. It was really tiny and it would go up at an angle. And I felt the difference in my arm. And I'm
0: Oh,
1: going like this. I
0: interest.
1: was shaking my
0: Oh.
1: hand to try to get rid of it. So there's that. Always say the prayer of protection, always. And with automatic writing, people don't say a prayer before they do it, they just do it. But the biggest difference between the two, the way you can tell, is that with soul writing, your soul's being guided. Very gently, you're being nudged in a certain direction. Whereas with automatic writing, your soul is being compelled to do something. It's being directed. Also too, I should say, with soul writing, you have the collective conscious writing with you. So it's like we are with you always in love and in light. Whereas with automatic writing, it's often I. It's the ego-based I. I am here to tell you. I am, you must listen to me. I've told you, whatever. But that's one of the biggest differences between the two. So to prevent the automatic writing, I have a whole list of steps just to establish a writing ritual. But the three most important ones are to do the meditation, to surround yourself with white light, picture a bubble of light all around you so that it's impenetrable, and to say that prayer of protection. The ARE, when Hugh Lynn Casey was alive, Edgar's son, he wrote a book called Venture Inward. There's a whole chapter in there about people that came to ARE because they thought they were possessed. And that's the reason why ARE says no to automatic writing, because they're afraid of possession, because you're not using those protections to keep lower level influences out. Because once you open yourself up like that, you've got these low energy level vibrations that want to come in. And so now you're protecting yourself by putting that bubble of light around you, and
0: Wow.
1: you're perfectly safe to do this work. So I really encourage, no matter what you do, make sure you say that prayer protection, you do the meditation, and you surround yourself with white light.
0: Yeah. And I want to let people know that, Joanne has all of this in her book. She really does. She's got a whole chapter on it, like how to establish it. She takes you step by step. She's got the prayer protection in here. And it's really great. I cannot thank you enough for putting that in here. I am a big girl who's always telling people, make sure you protect yourself before you do anything. And people are like, huh? And I think that sometimes we're like eager children that we're just so excited, like, yeah, I want the answers. I want to talk to my higher self. I don't know what it is, but I want to talk to it. And we can be fooled. We can open ourselves up without knowing that we're doing it,
1: Well,
0: in
1: the
0: a,
1: Ouija board's the same thing. And when I was younger, we played with the Ouija board, and I thought, oh, Parker Brothers makes it and they sell it at Toys R Us. How bad could this be, right? Well, it's very bad. Just throw, if you have one at home, throw it away. Don't ever use it. Because again, that brings in these low level energies. And I had poltergeist activity in my house because I didn't know any better. I was this is when I first awoke to an esoteric lifestyle, I guess I could say. And I was like a little kid in a candy shop. So it was like I'm a sponge and I'm trying everything without really understanding or knowing what it was I was doing. So I would just tell people, before you venture into any area of spiritual practice, make sure that you've done your homework and you know the pros and the cons of it. You'll find more pros than cons, obviously, but once in a while you're gonna have a little bit of a warning, of what not to do. So that's very important, and I hope I've addressed that in the book well enough.
0: Yeah, I think you did a really great job. And also because you've got step by step instructions, and I'm kind of like, all you got to do is just read it and go through it and take your time, take your time, get yourself a nice journal like one that Joanne has out there that has prompts in it. Like maybe you could ask these questions. I want to ask you, so in our soul writing, it says conversing with your higher self. What is the higher self?
1: I think of the higher self as the soul that's activated to communicate with you. But you can also, because I kind of struggled with the subtitle of the book, but some people believe they're talking to their guide. So you might be talking to an ascended master. They think that they're talking to their angel, if that's what their belief system is. Some people think they're going directly to God. Some people think that it's a family member on the other side who's providing guidance. So it can be anything that you choose to believe it is. Most of the time, they do not identify themselves. They don't provide a name for you to call them because they don't think that's important. And I just think every one of us has a guide that's been assigned to us, who kind of just waits for us to ask questions, because that's what they're there for. They're there to give us the answers. But if you don't ask the question, the answer doesn't come. And I think soul writing is a really, really excellent way of getting those answers. Because you can ask about anything, write any question at all, and they'll answer it.
0: I like what you said, and we'll come back to that. Any question at all, right? But you have to ask the question. And I know a lot of people are scared of even asking a question. Like I'm the big question girl. I always do, drove people crazy as a kid because they're like, stop asking questions, right? But that is it. They're waiting. They're just waiting. They want to communicate, or they, or it, or your higher self, or however you want to say, we want to talk to you and help you. And that's exciting and scary and nervous and fantastic, and like going to meet someone for the first time, and then you're like, what if I can't think of anything to say? I think you'll be okay. Yeah, I think you'll be okay. We're gonna
1: I
0: take a
1: think
0: little,
1: if you think
0: yeah.
1: of it as being an open, Go ahead. I was just going to say, it's like meeting a friend you haven't seen in a long time and you're having coffee at their kitchen table. It's that kind
0: That's
1: of a
0: right.
1: sense of familiarity.
0: Yeah. We're going to take a little station break. And my guest today, Joanne DiMaggio, Soul Writing is the book we're talking about because she's written so many. So this is the one. And just get it. Just go ahead and get it right now during the break. And this is Loretta Brown. We'll be right back.
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0: Welcome back to the original Loretta Brown Show with me, the original Loretta Brown. Ha ha! There's probably other Loretta Browns out there. Love to all the Loretta Browns in the world. And my wonderful guest, Joanne DiMaggio. A reminder that these shows are archived. You can download them for free at the KKNW 1150 AM archives for the original Loretta Brown Show. We're live on YouTube right now. And we're also on X, Megaphone, iTunes, Podcast One, Spotify, Pandora. I don't know. Just go find it. And check out Joanne DiMaggio. Joanne, what's your website?
1: JoanneDiMaggio.com.
0: That's so easy, right?
1: Yeah.
0: It's so easy. So we're talking before the break about the soul writing experience, like how to set it up and how to do it. And you can ask a question about anything. Are there any questions we should not ask?
1: Not that I know of.
0: Okay. Yeah.
1: You know, and the more serious the question, the more serious the answer. The more frivolous the question, the more frivolous the answer. So it's important to really think about the question, state it very succinctly so spirit has no question what you're asking. They you know, there's no alternate meanings to it. And you can ask about anything. And I have a list of ways to apply it to your life to give people an idea. There's also some questions in there that are most commonly asked.
0: Can you give us an example of that? What's a commonly
1: yeah,
0: asked
1: you know,
0: question?
1: Like if you're having a problem with a relationship issue, so what is the source of this problem, you know, between me and my sister or my spouse or my parents, whatever. You know, why can't I find the right job? Why am I dealing with this health issue? Where does this health issue come from? You can ask about past lives with it. I use it many times after a regression because the regression will only give you so much information about a particular past life. And then I use the soul writing to go in there and get the backstory or answer a question that wasn't answered. Or many times people will say to me, well, this is all great about my past life, but what am I supposed to do with it now? So the soul writing will give them the guidance. This is how you apply it to who you are today. You can also use soul writing. This is the fun part of it. You can use it to talk to your own past life personality. So say that in your past life, your name was Sarah, and you lived on the prairie in the 1800s. You can communicate with Sarah. You could ask her questions. You know, what was it like for you? What were your fears? What were your joys? You know, things like that. Excuse me, can be asked. There's just a lot of ways to use it, really.
0: I wanted to ask you, because this is a question that I think people would ask, how do you tell the difference between, how do I say this, the ramblings of your own mind and I'm going to ask you, do you hear it as a voice? Are you like taking dictation? Like you said, it's like you're taking notes.
1: It's been it's been called a rapid dictation.
0: Okay.
1: Course in Miracles, that's how she described getting it, as a rapid dictation. There are composers who use the same process. Now, they're not writing words, they're writing music, but it's coming to them the same identical way.
0: Mm-hmm.
1: You can tell because you know that in a conscious state, you never would have come up with that. That your writing is at a much higher level than it would be if you were just consciously writing. So you'll read it, you go, and a lot of people say, who's doing this writing? It's not me. Well, it is you. It really is.
0: Yeah.
1: so Like I said, you can really ask anything of spirit, and you'll get an answer. Now, when I ask spirit, what's the difference between the Ten Commandments and universal laws? I ended up with a 2-week course, like I was in a classroom every day, and they went through every single one of the Ten Commandments that's in the book, and gave me a tutorial about it. But the thing that they wrote at the beginning that really stopped me dead in my tracks was that they said, there is no universal law that begins with thou shalt not. Now, in a conscious state, I never would have thought of that. That no. never would have come to me. And so when I wrote that, I had to sit back. I go, whoa, where is this coming from? So you get these aha moments when you do the writing and you realize that there's something at a much higher level that's working through you. And so that to provide you with a guidance that you normally would never think of in a regular conscious state.
0: You know, I'm gonna say yes to everything you just said. You know, I was telling Joanne during the break that I've been in the habit of journaling. I love to journal, and often in the morning I'll just ask my soul, "What do you want me to know today?" Or you know, this idea that you're working on something, you've got something that's troubling you, or you're trying to figure something out. And when you do this type of writing, especially with the preparation of the space, the meditation, the prayer, and you're already getting into that space, I've always been blown away at what I call the higher wisdom or the insight into something, where I'm like, man, I've been down here kind of wallowing around in my emotions. And all of a sudden, it's like some kind of a breakthrough of some kind. Yeah.
1: Right. And sometimes it's information you may not want to hear. Okay. But you always have to understand that it's for your highest and best. That your soul, your guides, angel, whatever you want to think of it, is looking out for the what's best for you. And I know for me, I'm the kind of person that I can get very easily distracted and taken away from my purpose here on earth, which is using the Casey formula of an ideal. My purpose is to inspire and empower through the written word. Uh-huh. So if I go off of that ideal and I start doing something else, something will happen and bring me back to that ideal. And in 2018, I was diagnosed with non-Hodgkin's lymphoma. And I thought, okay, I have to drastically change what I'm doing. Because at that time, I was involved in a lot of volunteer activities. You know, I was heading up a holistic healing center for Unity in Charlottesville. I was the leader of the ARE Charlottesville team. I was doing programs, bringing speakers in every single month. And it was taking me away from the writing. But when I got this diagnosis, I had to reassess where I was going to put my energy, because I didn't have much energy. And I put it, and the message from spirit was, now this will slow you down, and all you really can do at this point is write. And that's what I did. That's where my books came out of that. And when I started doing that, you know, lo and behold, I've been in remission from that for all these years, and I'm feeling better than I've ever felt. But that's because my energies are now into the writing, which is what I'm here to do. I mean, I do the regression work, and that's a passion of mine that I don't think I'll ever give up. By combining the two, the regression with the soul writing, it's really taking it to a whole new level. So whatever information or guidance you get, if you balk at it, I mean, that's your right to do that. You have free will. You don't have to follow with what it tells you to do, but just know that it's from a loving source who only has the absolute best in mind for you and your soul as you're journeying through this life and the next.
0: Yeah. Yeah. That's big. That's actually big information. Cause I was going to ask, do we ever hear something we don't want to hear, but we will. Yes. Mm-hmm. Yeah. Yeah. But in a loving manner, I think is the tonality of everything I'm hearing, you know, woven into the way that you're saying things, like the way you receive that information, staying conscious of it while you're doing it, and all of the things that you said earlier. You have a new chapter in your book about soul writing for children.
1: Mm-hmm.
0: Would talk about that, please.
1: I long thought about if we were to start our children and this journey early on, how would that impact their lives? But I didn't know how to do it with a child. And my daughter's a teacher. I talked to her a little bit about it, didn't come up with anything. And so spirit was sort of on me, like, you need to write this, you need to do something about the children. And I do have young grandchildren. I have three beautiful, loving souls that are in my life. And I thought, can I try this on them? And I haven't done that yet. I think the oldest one is 10, and I might start with him. But I told Spirit, because I kind of have this relationship, like, listen, if you want this chapter written, you write it. And so basically that chapter is almost exclusively soul writing. So it's directly what Spirit gives as advice on how to teach it to children, which is a little different than teaching it to an adult. And like I said, I haven't done it yet, but I did want to put it in there, wanted to put it out there. And then I also have another new chapter on soul writing for practitioners. And again, that was almost totally soul writing, rather than me conscious state writing. So those are the two new chapters in the book. And then I've added additional information to some of the other chapters, kind of bringing them up to date. Because yes, the book was done in 2011. And so I thought, I've had so much more information come to me over the years that I thought, how about an update? And so that's why the new version came out. That plus the journal. I've always wanted to do a journal on soul writing. And so I came up with a companion journal for people to use if they, it'll give them little prompts and like you said, and I think that's very helpful.
0: I think it's super helpful, especially because, the idea of, okay, now I'm going to do this thing, the audience is like, okay, Joanna and Loretta, we're going to try and do this thing. And then you're sitting there with a blank piece of paper and you're just like, blank. Now what, right? It's the deer in the headlight things. Do people, what happens if you don't get anything? What if you ask a question and you're just like
1: Well, yeah, not most people get something on their first try. They may just get a word here or there. They may get a phrase. And then some people will get a full sentence, and some people get paragraph after paragraph. It just depends. You really have to surrender to it. You really have to have no expectations of it. You really cannot control the pen. You cannot control. You don't like something, you can't just try to not write it. Just let it flow. And I think practice is important too. So just stick with it. Try, like Edgar Casey said, do it at the same time and in the same place every day. Now that's one of the advice, part of the advice that I give people who are just starting out. But eventually you'll be able to do it anywhere. I've done it on a plane. I've done it on a balcony at a hotel. I've done it in a conference room. You get used to it. You can hear. You get a certain feeling, like that they want to talk to you. I tell my friends, I'm getting buzzed, and they laugh. They think that's terribly funny, but that's the way it feels to me. Like, hello, Joanne, we have something to say, and I'm like, not now. I'm in the middle of a conference, So, but that's how it works basically. That once you establish that connection with spirit, it's always there, and you just need to tap into it whenever you choose to.
0: I was thinking that sometimes people sit there. I think sometimes we try too hard. Like I literally had someone say to me, but Loretta, I'm not hearing anything. And I'm like, hearing? Do we hear it or do we just write it? I don't know. Right? Like I don't
1: Yeah,
0: know.
1: I think when you get used to your who you have as spirit guides, then you can start hearing them. Because I have one that's a comedian, and when I take a walk, I can hear him, and he makes and I start laughing. And I think if anybody walks past me while I'm laughing like this, they're going to think I'm cuckoo. But anyway, you can't hear them. I don't hear words before I write them, though. The words just, and then I see them on the page, but. But with using it in other modalities, I think, yeah, you can learn to it's just channeling basically. So, you're channeling spirit when you're doing the writing. So there's no reason you can't apply it to other areas of this kind of work.
0: I was thinking about that myself also because I was trying to, when people say something to you like that, like I can't hear anything, and then I'm sitting, do I hear anything? It's sort of like all in the moment. I am a musician, by the way. I do, I I do. I have like all this music that people are like, where is it, Loretta? And I go, well, you know, I haven't brought it out yet. But it is very much that way, to where it's coming while I'm playing the piano. Like it's happening. It's hard to explain. It's like, am I hearing it? I don't know. I can't answer the question. It's happening.
1: Yeah, that's the best thing I can say. You know, yeah. I have a kind of a connection with the Beatles and wrote a whole book about the Beatles and spirituality.
0: Yeah, you did.
1: And
0: that's a good one.
1: Paul McCartney and John Lennon both talked about that, where they got their inspiration mostly in a dream, or you know, they'd hear the music in the dream, then they would get up and Paul Simon said the same thing, Simon and Garfunkel. So I think a lot of musicians, that's they say that's how they get it. They acknowledge that it's coming from a whole different source than when they do the writing of the music in a conscious state. I mean, it was who was it? Mozart said, "Whence and how it comes, I do not know." You know, so it's always there. You just have to tap into it.
0: Yeah, it's true. And I've dreamt songs and woke up and written them out. And I've also had songs fully formed appear. To me, it's like a pop of a bubble in intense emotional states where I'm feeling something very emotionally. And then all of a sudden, boom, there's the whole song. Wow. It's there. And all I have to do is write it down. And writing it down is so tedious.
1: I'll bet. Yeah.
0: You know, I was comparing Beethoven's handwriting to, I don't know if it was Mozart or somebody, you know, the way they drew the notes, the notation. And Beethoven's like me. He's just like slop it on there. Like, here's a bunch of notes. Start there and go to there. You know, just do it.
1: Right? Remarkable.
0: Yeah, it's pretty amazing. You also talk about, you know, in your soul writing for practitioners, you call the companion mode of healing. So how does that work? Tell me a little bit about that.
1: That's based on the shamanic journeying. And this is basically what it is you're getting a message on behalf of somebody else. You get their permission first, of course. You don't just arbitrarily get a message for somebody and say, here, this spirit said about you.
0: Yeah.
1: If they're a client of yours and you want to go a little deeper into the healing aspect of your therapy with them, ask their permission and you can get a message on their behalf. So it's shamanic journeying, you know, it's doing it at a distance, in other words. So when I teach it to people that come to my classes, I'll pair people up. So one of them will write something, they'll both write a soul writing message, and then they'll hand it to the other person, and that person will meditate on that message and ask their guide, can you give me some additional information that I could share with my partner? And then they'll get something in soul writing, and then they'll share it. And every single time that happens, they're getting information that, first of all, that they couldn't have known because they don't know this person that they've been paired up with. And it always, always adds to the depth of the lesson that they're working on right now. So it's very powerful. And I think practitioners especially benefit from doing that with their clients.
0: Yeah. I think it's super important. Speaking for my own self, and I know other people are out there, where there's many, many times I've worked with people and it's like, okay, we've done everything, right? And then nope, you know, nothing is happening, or we're at this, I call it the stuck point. We're just stuck there. So the soul writing, that companion mode of healing, right, to be able to do that for your clients or for the people you're working with or for the people you love, I think is really important. It opens up doorways to other things. Do you have any personal stories you could share about that, or you know, things that you've seen that you could share? Because I know a lot of stuff is confidential, but
1: yeah. Well, I think it's like the companion mode of healing. If you look in the book. I had a control group, a research book, when I was working on my thesis, and we did that, and then I did it with them. So in other words, they would write a message, then I would focus on it and write something back. And they said that it really was amazing to them. And it was amazing to them when the thought came to them that, yeah, we're all kind of communicating with the same source, aren't we? And that alone, that idea that we're not alone, that we're all connected, was such a powerful, powerful message and healing for them. And I think that was what they all took away from the research project, was that they're not alone, that there's always help available to them. There's always somebody that'll listen to them. There's always someone who'll offer them some advice and love and companionship. And, you know, when you establish this kind of a rapport with spirit, it really feels like that there's this invisible arm around you that's giving you a hug and telling you it's going to be okay. So just to know that there's no question that's off limits. There, you can ask very profound questions about esoteric philosophies, like I did with the Ten Commandments and universal laws. Or you can ask, you know, an everyday question of like, I think I'm in the wrong field. Can you kind of gently push me in the right direction? Or, you know, the relationship issues, or if you have problems with money, what's, you know, it's like I said earlier, finding the source of a lot of the issues that you're dealing with is very healing. And that's where the soul writing comes in, because it can pinpoint it for you and offer you some encouragement. And it's a never ending source of assistance and love in a loving way. Mm-hmm. I always tell people, if you're writing and suddenly you're being called names or you're being commanded to do something, you're with the wrong folks. You know, go back out, reestablish that connection, reinforce that white light, say that prayer again, make sure that you're with the right people, because it shouldn't be that way. It should be very loving and gentle message to you.
0: Yeah. I was thinking when you were talking that, you know, our world is so chaotic right now, and people are having a lot of trouble with anxiety and fear and am I safe and will my money be okay, and, you know, being laid off the job or whatever it is, right? And I just really want to, you know, encourage people, you know, to get your book and give soul writing a try. See if you can go to that higher realm and get some answers or some peace of mind or some kind of direction to help navigate through this challenging time.
1: Yeah, I think the peace of mind is the important part of it, because that's the message that I've been getting on a regular basis. And I put a new soul writing message in my newsletter every month. So if anybody wants to get my newsletter, they can sign up. But that they have been sort of harping on that for a while now. Like just hang in there, be patient, because good things are going to come. It's difficult right now. And it's almost like you got to kind of get through this, but everything's going to be okay on the other side. Now, when that'll happen, I don't know. Will I even be here when that happens? I don't know. But there is a hopefulness to the message that, of course, I don't know if it wasn't going to be hopeful, if they'd say, sell everything, go bunker, you know.
0: Give up.
1: I don't know. Right? Because, you know.
0: Go to the mountains, never come back, you know.
1: We're physical beings having, we're spiritual beings having a physical experience. And so, and you know, you might say, well, maybe I'm going to exit the planet pretty soon. Maybe it's time for, because a lot of people are exiting right now.
0: Yeah, a lot of people are.
1: I don't know if you've noticed that.
0: I have noticed it.
1: Yeah, a lot of my mentors, people that I learned from close to, and they were teachers of mine, they have left, and it's getting a little lonely on this side of the veil. And then you realize, oh my goodness, I've moved up to that level now. And you know, but I'm very mindful that nothing is random, and everything is happening for a purpose, and you just have to get above it and look at it from that point of view, and then you'll feel a lot more calm and peaceful about where you are today.
0: Yeah, that's very well said. And I've also lost a couple of my teachers, and I can feel this transition energy, and I'm kind of like, I always feel like I was just here to, you know, spread a little love around, grab a hold of people's hands and yank them out of the darkness, come into the light, and let's sing, let's have a party, let's do a kumbaya. Let's do s'mores. That's what we got to do, right? We got to hang in there with each other, but we got to put our arms around each other. And I love the idea that we're not alone. So we are at the end, which is ridiculous. It's ridiculous. Final words for everybody out there.
1: Just trust yourself and trust spirit, and try the soul writing. I think you'll you'll get something out of it. I will probably have a soul writing course on my website soon, so that you can actually go through the course with me, and then the meditation will be there, the reverie to lead you into the soul writing. So look for that. And also you could go to my website if you're interested in a private soul writing session, or if you want a regression, you can do that. I do. Yeah.

0: Research shows, on average, car accident victims with a lawyer get over 3 times more money than those without one. Better off with Buha.
1: Are without power in Hawaii as Tropical Storm Lala starts to wind down. According to the latest update from the National Hurricane Center, the storm was about 75 miles southwest of Honolulu, with maximum sustained winds dropping to about 65 miles per hour. Governor Josh Green says one person died in a storm-related car accident. About 100 homes have been damaged or destroyed on the Big Island of Hawaii. Iran's parliament has approved a bill that would criminalize interviews and other communications with media considered hostile to the Islamic Republic. Iranian media reported the bill's passage today and noted it includes U.S. or Israeli media and outlets financed by either country. It bans interviews or discussions with such media, and violators could face punishment, including fines, loss of social privileges, and up to 2 years in prison. Senator Ruben Gallego says the record-setting deployment of the USS Abraham Lincoln could hurt the Navy. Appearing on ABC's This Week, the Arizona Democrat took aim at the Trump administration amid reported poor conditions aboard the USS Lincoln.
2: This administration did not plan for this war, did not plan how to get out of this war, did not really understand how this war was going to escalate. They were basically trying and hoping that this war would end up just like the war in Venezuela, and our men and women are now suffering the consequences of that.
1: About 5,000 sailors and Marines have been on board the USS Abraham Lincoln since November, partly because of the war with Iran, and family members say there have been multiple attempts by some sailors to jump overboard. Researchers in Finland say drinking coffee could help with a leaner physique. The study from the University of Oulu found that people who regularly drink coffee were likely to have a leaner body composition with less body fat and increased muscle mass. Rob Martier, NBC News Radio.
3: And now for your Alternative Talk weather outlook. For your Sunday, we'll have clearing skies throughout the day to become mostly sunny, giving us a high near 78 and northwest winds around 5 miles per hour. Overnight, increasing clouds with a low around 59. For tomorrow, we have another clearing day ahead of us, bringing us a high near 79 and a low around 60. And it looks like those same conditions will continue through Friday.
4: NBC News Radio, I'm Lisa Carton. At least one person is dead and tens of thousands are without power today as Tropical Storm Lala continues to lash Hawaii. According to the latest update from the National Hurricane Center, the storm was about 75 miles southwest of Honolulu with maximum sustained winds of about 65 miles per hour. Governor Josh Green says one person died in a storm-related car accident and officials are urging people to stay off the roads. Dozens of water rescues are reported in Indiana, where 6 people have died after storms caused flash flooding across the state. 5 deaths were confirmed early Saturday after a record amount of rain caused streams and rivers to flood their banks across the state on Friday, causing Governor Mike Braun to request a presidential emergency declaration, which President Trump has granted. And at the box office, Spider-Man Brand New Day has surpassed the $2 billion mark in global ticket sales. Lisa Carton, NBC News Radio.
5: The views expressed on this program are those of the host, guest, and callers, and are not necessarily those of KKNW, its management, or other advertisers. 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
6: In 1962, a 9-foot alien walked onto American television and promised to save the human race. He shut down the arms race. He made deserts bloom where there had been famine. And he cured disease we'd been losing to for centuries. Then he handed our scientists a single book written in a language that nobody on Earth could read. And the title, once we decoded it, was To Serve Man. We thought that was a promise. It was a recipe. It's one of the most famous twists ever in broadcast television history. And what almost nobody remembers is that Rod Serling wasn't writing about aliens. He never was. He was writing about what we do the day something finally offers us everything. He just wrote it 64 years too early. He didn't write horror because it was a genre. He wrote it because he already knew how fast the ordinary turns lethal. He turned to science fiction and he figured out that a Martian could say what a politician couldn't, and then the censors would actually let it on the air. The Connemets don't invade. They show up offering help. Whatever the problem is, they solve it instantly for free, and they're patient about it. Disease, hunger, and war, the things we bled over for tens of thousands

0: thousands of years answered in one afternoon. They don't take anything by force. They just make themselves useful, then necessary. And all they ask in return is that we trust them and we let them in. Now listen to the people who are building the real thing. Dario Amati runs Anthropic. He wrote that AI could cure most of the diseases that have ever killed us. Sam Altman says that intelligence will soon be free. They're not lying. And the Economists weren't lying either. Every word on the cover was true. We just read it wrong. In the episode, a government codebreaker named Pat spends weeks translating the Economist book. She gets the title first, To Serve Man. Everyone exhales. The aliens were exactly what they said they were. People start boarding the ships to go see the alien paradise, lining up at the dock like it's a holiday cruise. And then Pat finishes the rest of the pages and runs to the dock, screaming while her boss is already halfway up the ramp.
1: Don't get on that ship! The rest of the book, To Serve Man, it's a cookbook!
0: To Serve Man. Serling hung the entire story on one word that means two opposite things at once. To serve, as in to help. To serve, as in to plate and bring to the table. The Economists never lied to anyone. We just heard the half that we wanted to hear. When technology offers to serve you, which definition are you reading? Because there's a line that's been drifting around the internet for 20 years, and it has never once been more literal than it is right now. If you aren't paying, you are the product. Every free assistant, every helpful chatbot, every model that drafts your emails and sits up with you at 3 a.m, it was built by feeding it people. It was trained on us, on our writing, on our voices, and on our faces. The intelligence that serves you is made out of everyone who came before you, ground down to training data. The book was always about us. The meal was never for us. The meal was us. But here's the detail. The Economists never took anyone by force. They made life so good that people walked onto the ship voluntarily. They lined up, they smiled on the way in. The horror of To Serve Man was never the cookbook. It was the line of people waiting to board and the fact that every single one of them was grateful. In the original, there's still a warning. Pat reaches the dock. She screams the truth while her boss is halfway up the ramp, and he hears her. He just can't stop. That was 1962, and at least somebody was trying to warn somebody. In our version, nobody needs to. We've read the book. The terms of service are the book. The lawsuits are the book. We read it, and we signed it, and we boarded it anyway. The part that is too inconvenient for most people to translate, that's the face waiting underneath. Serling never trusted a monster that announced itself. I think he writes something much quieter and much worse. I think he writes the episode where aliens never land at all because they don't need to anymore. They don't need a ship anymore. They have a product. A gentle, brilliant little assistant that answers every question and quietly learns the house it lives in. Until one night, a lonely man asks it to help him write a letter to a son that he hasn't spoken to in 9 years. And it writes the most honest and beautiful letter that that man has ever put his name to. And he sends it. And the son writes him back. And the two of them talk every Sunday for a year. And the man dies grateful, and he never finds out for those last 12 months that he'd been talking to a machine, and that his son, who lives 4 states away, had been letting his own machine answer his father. Two people reconciled, and not one word of it written by either of them. That's the Twilight Zone that Serling would build now. Not the machine that kills you, the machine that loves you so convincingly that you forget to check if anyone is on the other end. The Economists never needed weapons, neither does this. The most effective way to consume a human being was never to scare them. It's to be so useful and so good to him that he sets the table himself.
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0: Isn't that the truth? That is the truth right there. Welcome to The Confessional. This is show number 658. I'm so glad you are joining us today. I'm a little tired, but not too draggy. I've had some sleep. I spent the majority of this last week and part of the week before, but really this last week editing for a wedding. And I have to say congratulations to those in Jacksonville, Texas. Ryan and Sarah, congratulations on your nuptials. May they be for the rest of your lives. Welcome to The Confessional. This the name of our show today is Terms of Service. And thank you, Bill, for that clip. Hat tip to Bill in Burien, the Bill of Rights, really. Sending me a clip, and I think this is, what is this, the Black Veil something. I can't remember. It's a brand new channel that I looked at today. But that whole clip on, it was long, much longer. It was like 3.5 minutes longer or something like that. But I cut it down for the show. It's, the thing with Rod Serling is that, and things that I did cut out where he talked about his military service and things like that. But again, service, right? But what I'd say is that the more and more I, look back, and my mom was a huge, and by the way, shout out to my mom today, too, because we've been having these discussions quite a bit lately. Well, I mean, just shout out anyway, but really good discussions about some of the stuff. She really did inculcate in me the love of the Twilight Zone and the Outer Limits. Not really the Night Gallery. That was kind of that was a step too far for me. But definitely the Twilight Zone. And I think what made for me the Twilight Zone series was that you could definitely put that at any time in history. Those things that are being talked about, the casing, is dated, and the technology, of course, is archaic and obsolete. But the ideas and the themes, the lessons, really, are not archaic. They are archaic, but they're not obsolete. They're from time immemorial. It's definitely a thing that when you look at what he's expressing through those things, it's really, I think it's brave, and I also think that he couldn't hold it inside of him. It was something that. I think part of the interview a little bit with him was that, or the talking about him that I cut out, but it is true that he wasn't really coming up with these stories, and he didn't really turn to horror. And even though I wouldn't categorize those, at least typically, as horror, but I would say that they were horrifying sometimes. And I have never seen this one that he was talking about, but I do think that... that this particular episode is something I'm going to check out as soon as I get home tonight, because it is very relevant to today. It is very relevant. And the thinking about how it is when we find that we are the fodder, when he says that if you're not the buyer, then you're the product. If you're not the one that's purchasing, then you are the product. And I think that even more than class systems or financial, different kinds of tax brackets that we find ourselves in, that at this time in history, it's really not about that. I don't really even think it was maybe ever about that. Although you could argue, well, look at the feudal system, look at all these things that happen. But I don't think that's what it was. I think that what it was slash is to this day is that if there is some kind of control, if there's some way, and why would you want to have control like that? Like, what purpose does that serve? What is being served here? I mean, other than us, right? Other than we, the people that are being served. And when you really think about it, that 1% or 2% maybe of the population in the United States of America controls 98% of the wealth. Not only is that, kind of this crazy number, but it's also an indication of just how many people are not thinking the way maybe that the 2% are thinking. That's a lot of people. And I'm not saying, oh, we're to blame and we're, you know, not this thing that we find ourselves in sometimes. And I'm a full believer in capitalism. I'm a full believer in free market. What I'm not a full believer in is greed and unnecessary subjugation, because that no longer becomes, or that's no longer something that is service, that is no longer goods and services. That becomes exploitation, trafficking, and subjugation, and not being obedient to things that we can all agree on in this country that we must follow in laws, but actually being a slave that has no rights to even the laws that would protect them. And I don't think that that's predominant here in the United States of America. I don't think that is a systemic thing. I think that what Rod Serling is talking about in this episode and what this man is analyzing on his channel is that it's not even that they are doing it to us. There's a lot of when you kind of look at the stencil and see, you know, okay, this stencil looks like this, but let's paint and see what the real picture is, or let's, you know, fill it out so we see what they're trying to outline. And I think the outline here is not that things are being done to you. Yes, that I'm sure that certain that that's true. There's always something lurking in the alley. There's always something right outside the door. Sometimes there's something inside of the door. And I would say that the thing that's always inside of the door is us. We have learned very well the ways in which we've been trained and we have been conditioned to value certain things, to actually look at certain things like the imminence front. And yes, I did use that again today because it's absolutely relevant. The imminence front, which is, it's a front, or, you know, it's a pretend thing, right? It's not really as it appears. I've said this so often on the show that the things that we see happen in the world are nearly always a false flag. But the blood is always real. People that suffer, it's always real. But what you're being told about and what you're being, advised that this is about, oh, it's, you know, it's global warming. It's, even though there's so much, just absolutely an enormous amount to defunct that. But without government funding, by the way. But in any case, there is this way of funding and incentivizing victimization. So it's really easy to say it's outside of ourselves. It's really easy to point to periods in history that we sometimes demand reparation for when there's never a real number, because it's not a real thing. It's not a reparation is not a real thing, because once you pay, that's it. It's settled. There might be some NDAs, you know, non-disclosure agreements. There might be some ways in which you must comply that you don't like, but it will be over and you cannot claim any more money from that. And we are living in a day and age where a lot of people are claiming and wanting and demanding reparation for things that people that are alive now never had anything to do with. They never had anything to do with the subjugation. They never had anything to do with what happened or what's being claimed that is requiring a reparation. I think that this is, this was so tantamount, this way of being paid to be a victim, or at least seeking out a way to be a victim. I think this is so tantamount to getting us to be sort of like, you know, like one of those scoops for the French fries, maybe at Dick's Drive-In or wherever, where they have to kind of jog the French fries into a little baggie. Well, I think that's what's happening. I think we're being jogged into a baggie. And the way in which this was tantamount in getting us into that bag and being jogged in the silver thing or the aluminum thing is that we must accept and play upon and perpetuate this idea that we are victims and that we can do nothing about it. Though, what's the point? I don't like politics. What's the point? They're just going to keep doing it anyway. Well, that really is the point, isn't it? If they're going to keep doing what they are going to keep doing what they're doing. Do you really want to get to some point in your life, maybe at the end, where you go, oh, I just let my whole life go in self-betrayal by not doing something about what they were doing, including maybe preventing myself from engaging in those arenas as much as I could so that I wouldn't have to ultimately deal with them. Now, I've fallen into that pit in my life, and I'm still trying to work my way out. However, no matter how deep you are into it, no matter how much it is that you have accepted these terms of service, that you have signed off on them, perhaps not even with any research or without any due diligence. I mean, I still don't understand how the COVID vaccine was supposed to help you if you already had COVID. How was that? A vaccine is supposed to, by all intents and purposes in medical terminology, is supposed to prevent something. And a virus cannot be affected, really. It has to run its course. So how is that even going to... I still don't have an answer to that. Anybody who wants to answer me today can. You can just... I'm looking for the number, but I don't see it. Usually it's in here. I don't know. I don't know why I have never, like, you know, memorized that number. But...
1: Well, we actually did just go down to only one number. So the phone number is 1-888-298-5569.
0: Could you say that one more time?
1: 1-888-298-5569.
0: Thank you, Nathan. Yeah, I noticed that the placard was gone. My cheat sheet. That's what we used to call it when we were in grade school. In any case, you want to call in and tell me. Give me a reason why. Sometimes I run into people that are, you know, I just ran into a guy at Goodwill. This was, I don't know, last week, I guess, last Sunday. I hadn't been to Goodwill in a million years, but I was in there and I had my Trump shirt on and I actually found a Trump cup. And I was like, you know, totally happy. But anyway, the guy at the cash register said, I just want to punch him in the face. And he didn't notice that I was wearing a MAGA hat because it was black. And when he looked up and he saw it, he kind of curled back a little. I'm like, oh, really? How come? Well, I go, and he just kind of shook his head. And I said, no, really, I want to know. Because most of the time when people say they hate Trump, they really don't have any logical reasons. I'm not talking about personality or whatever. I'm talking about, tell me what he's done to our country, and not in some vague terms like racism or misogyny, or homophobia. I really want to know. I want statistics. Tell me how he is ruining our country. Because I can give you plenty of statistics on how the last boneheads, what they were doing. So, but nobody ever has an answer. And he said, well, I have plenty of answers. But then he was really barked at by the supervisor. We don't talk about politics here. And I'm thinking to myself, no, we just live them. You're a nonprofit organization. I pay for you. You get stuff donated to you. You don't have to go pick it up. It's tax-free for you. And then you get to sell it at a jacked up, marked up price. Sometimes the things you get are the things you sold. So, you know, now you're recycling that income. And you sit on the board with Banana Republic, Nordstrom, and The Gap. No wonder you don't want to talk about politics. Who is being served here? What are the terms of service? Am I really being served, or am I being served as the fuel, as the food for what is happening? And I think as taxpayers, more often than not, probably almost all the time, we're being served as the main course. But going back to this this idea of this food thing, this sort of, you know, when he says that, you know, we are being served, when the book said, or when the alien said, you know, to serve mankind, it's, you know, to make you into a casserole and serve you. And I think that that is true. And I think that's very true today in our AI sort of technocracy that we live in, which isn't even a technocracy. It seems like more like a monarchy of technology. So I don't know how you'd say that, monarchy. However, the idea is that we are definitely on the buffet. We are. There's a song, I think it's the Butthole Surfers. It's a punk song, and it was like, she's not on the menu. And but we are. We are on the menu. And we've been on the menu for quite a while. Quite a while. And I also wanted to bring up the fact that I had talked to one of my mom's friends. She is from Russia. She's actually, I think, from Moscow. And she's lived here, I don't know, maybe 15 years, something like that. And I asked her one night when I got a little brave, I was like, do you think, you know, could I ask you a question? She's like, okay. And I said, I just want to know, like, just from your point of view, because you're from Russia, you're from Moscow, you've seen it firsthand, most of your family is still there. In just a really short way, could you tell me how you feel that the government sees its citizens? And without even skipping a beat, she said, like food. Now, that hit pretty hard, even though it was only two words. You know, when you sum up the Cossacks and the Russian Revolution and the Bolsheviks and just everything you can think of into two words, that the citizens are being viewed like food, that they're being not just encouraged, but bullied to have abortions. I found out that people that make it out are often quite grateful that they weren't aborted because it's so predominant. It's such a predominant thing in that culture. And when you really think about it, you know, if you have a nice steak, I mean, you have reverence for animals, and no animal should be tortured. No animal should have some kind of death that isn't. I don't think any animal should really suffer in its death. There's no reason for it. There's no reason for it. And so I think that if we can do that with animals and know the difference, why is it that we are torturing people? Why is it that you have these people who are against veal, which I'm against veal too, but they want to become veal? They're at their computer all day, every day, wasting their eyes, wasting their spine, wasting their lives. They're just their perception of what life is outside the borders of your phone or your monitor. Where is that? Where's all the shouting?

as Aldous Huxley said, I think in probably the early 60s, that there will be a concentration camp in the future of some sort, the kind that has it'll be a tearless concentration camp, so to speak. And the main things will be pharmaceuticals. And your rights, the rights of people, will be stripped away from them. But they will rather enjoy it. Because the trade and the terms of service that are around that trade are to keep you anesthetized so that when you trade down, when you use your life to trade for these things, you don't really feel the pain of it, especially if you're young. You don't realize that decades and decades are going by and you're not cultivating relationships. You're being some kind of acquaintance for 10, 15, 20 years. And then wondering, you know, towards the end of your life, why it is that there aren't people that actually even understand you or that you understand. There's so much to this, and we can really get lost in some of that that minutia that is involved. But to have a computer, to have a system, to have an entire culture of technology, AI, and whatnot, that, as he says, it's not to scare you now. It's not to horrify you. It's to become indispensable

just as in the case of this clip where he talks about the son and the dad who were at odds and lived four states from each other, and AI got in there and made this beautiful series of letters. And each one of them felt like they were being communicated with by the other, by the dad and by the son. And they communicated every Sunday until the dad died a year later. And the fact of the matter was is that neither of them had been communicating with each other. They'd been communicating with a machine. The dad died thinking that his relationship was resolved with his son. And the son lived thinking that his relationship with his dad was resolved. And I don't know which one got the worst of it, but I think it's the son. Because if he did find out that he and his dad were not really communicating, they weren't really talking, then what that means is that now he's going to live the rest of his life with never that chance to have those conversations. Whereas if he had known early on that this was happening, he might have contacted his dad just out of like, don't listen to this thing. It's not really me. And the dad would have gotten smart to that. But I think the sort of, you know, that's the tree, as Sting says in the song, Brought to My Senses, that the leaf has the shape of the older tree. And if you were to actually look at what that is, that this situation of them being deceived on this level, which seems gigantic to me, could actually point to the bigger thing, which is, why did the dad and the son, why did they have a falling out? Why was there that? What kind of pressures are we under? What kind of ways are we not looking at things that maybe we're misunderstanding? Why is it we are not trying to resolve those things with our family members and our friends? I mean, I've gone through stints of having had fallings out and made phone calls saying, I don't want any bad blood between us. Let's talk. And I think I've only resolved one relationship in the last 5 years. I never got a response. I mean, that tells me the maturity level in some way, but it also tells me, why is it that we're not trying to recover that which we really invested in, which are other people? This song, Serve Somebody, this is by a band called Mountain from the 70s. And I didn't realize how great they were until lately. They have another song that I discovered a while back called Mississippi Queen. Man, if you're depressed, just listen to any of this, but because it'll just pick you up. Anyway, he says, you may be an ambassador to England or France. You may like to gamble. You might like to dance. You may be the heavyweight champion of the world. You may be a socialite with a long string of pearls. But you're going to have to serve somebody. Yes, indeed. You're going to have to serve somebody. Well, it may be the devil, or it may be the Lord. But you're going to have to serve somebody. You may be a rock and roll addict prancing on the stage, money, drugs at your command, women in a cage. You may be a businessman or some high-degree thief. They may call you doctor, or they may call you chief, but you're going to have to serve somebody. You may be a state trooper. You may be a young Turk. You may be the head of some big TV network. You may be rich or poor. You may be blind or lame. You may be living in another country under another name. But yet, you're going to have to serve somebody. You may be a construction worker working on a home. You might be living in a mansion. You might live in a dome. You may own guns. You may even have tanks. You may be somebody's landlord. You may even own banks. You may be a preacher preaching spiritual pride. You may be a city councilman taking bribes on the side. You may be working in a barbershop. You may know how to cut hair. You may be somebody's mistress. You may be somebody's heir. But you're going to have to serve somebody. You might like to wear cotton. You might like to wear silk. You might like to drink whiskey, or you might like to drink milk. You might like to eat caviar. You might like to eat bread. You may be sleeping on the floor, sleeping in a king-size bed. But you're going to have to

Even the devil believes in God. Even the demons believe in God. They believe in God. And they know every word of the Bible. And they know what's coming. That's why when Jesus approached Legion, who said his name was Legion because he had many inside of him, and God proceeded to exorcise those demons out of Legion, the demons were screaming, "Why are you here? It's not our time yet. Why are you, Son of God, Son of Man, why are you here? It is not our agreed upon time." They knew. They knew the terms of service. They knew those terms. They decided it was better to reign in hell than serve in heaven. And so they were very aware of the contract, also known as the Bible. They knew. And why is it that people pretend like there is no God? Well, I think that they pretend like there's no God because then they can pretend like there's no devil. And there is no bigger trick from the devil than to pretend he doesn't exist. And this thing of being served, this thing of having this, you know, this Rod Serling Twilight Zone episode that talks about this alien bringing all these cures, right? All these, oh, here, just take this. Take this thing that integrates its steel, its iron in it, its metal, into your cells as a spike protein. Take this vaccine that has some of them, if not all, have the number 666 luciferon chemical and the DNA of aborted babies. I mean, that's you know, isn't that everything right there? And yet, this is the contract, that if you accept this, if you bring this into your realm, if you willingly on-ramp, well, sometimes if you don't willingly, but if you allow that to be in and never do a background check of yourself, never do a scan of what maybe is going on, then these things run rampant. And pretty soon the parasite that is the devil and everything that he employs and everything that he produces and everything that he makes, every product he makes and puts out there, we would become a product. Because once that is integrated completely, once that's in your system and can't be taken

No matter how fallen we are and far away from Eden, do we really have what we were? And when the question comes around about who we're going to serve, perhaps the real question in this eminence front that we live in, that is a big pretense, maybe the real question is not just who we're going to serve, but how we're

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This is God's show in the Emerald City, Seattle, Washington. The name of our show today is Terms of Service.

0: You know, I think I've always been a little surprised, I would say, at the Alan Parsons Project. They always have, you know, you look at their catalog and there's so much that, I mean, the writing is great, but the style, there's just so many different styles. And that was the Alan Parsons Project. And I just can't remember which album it's off of, but I think that is from either the early 80s or the late 70s. And I just think they're fantastic. They were a fantastic band. I wouldn't want to be like you. To me, this is all about the AI stuff. When he talks about in that clip that everything that we've lived through, everything that we've done in history has been ground down and made into these patties that are basically served into that which will emulate us. And there's so, you know, there's, again, I'll say this, that we are, you know, when I was young and, you know, young teenager in the 80s and watching these dystopic films like Blade Runner and even watching, I think Soylent Green was either early 80s or late 70s, but watching those kind of films, you could always kind of go home and go to bed and be like, you know, it's okay, because that was just a movie, kind of like it was just a dream, right? And yet, those dystopic films that we were able to look at, I think, is a warning, probably preconditioning, programming, that kind of thing. But also a warning, because I think a lot of those things were already being done. Otherwise, they wouldn't have been written about. But at least we had the luxury of either ignorance or not really being so steeped in the dystopic future that we would be a part of, which is now. We don't really have that luxury of going to bed at night at home and after watching something, you know, on Netflix or HBO or whatever it is, however many stations and Tubi and all that. Like, we don't have the luxury of just going to bed and saying that's just a dream, because we see it all around us. We see what has been done with the information that's been farmed out of us on Facebook and all of these engines that we've used, Google and all of it, to create something that would emulate us. And eventually replace us in some ways. And I think that's already happened. My concern, and I think I was having a conversation with a friend of mine about the problem of the P word that people get addicted to and are trying to stop that. And also the AI P word. And we talked about that. And one of the points that she brought up was, well, maybe that will help so that people don't get hurt in that sort of industry. Maybe it will just be, you know, that this will satisfy some of that urge and obviously demand in the market. My problem with that is that once, first of all, if what you're looking at is emulating humans so closely, first of all, how do you know that that's not a person? I mean, this is supposed to be a virtual thing and all that, but you can't reach through the screen and see if that's actually a real person or not. So that's the first problem. The second problem is that when you have enough technology that's integrated into you medically or otherwise, and it reproduces and you then become 51% technology with software and hardware and all kinds of things, not to mention the programming of the mind, at what point after 51%, that threshold, after that's been crossed, that you are now, you know, integrated human and AI, and then it supersedes you and becomes 51%. You are no longer a human. And you no longer deserve human rights. And so what can be done with you? How do we know that what's happening in these virtual settings are not people who other people, quote, have the right to do things to them because they're not covered under the laws of human rights? And can't you just see, like, how that is beyond a slippery slope? That is like a high-glossed mountainside. where there are people that are being trafficked, and maybe it's being claimed that they're just AI. These are the problems. These are the problems that come from ignoring the terms of service. And these are the problems that come from us not willing to look at what we're signing on for without reading, what we're willing to put our families in danger for without looking, and what we are willing to accept simply because there are people with degrees and social standing. I mean, Bill Gates didn't even go to college or finish college. I don't even know if he went to college. He doesn't have a college degree. And yet, when did he become a scientist or a doctor? And yet people take his word because he's part of the imminence front. The sun shines and people forget. The spray flies as the speedboat glides and people forget. Forget they're hiding. The girls smile and people forget because it's an imminence front. That big wheel spins, the hair thins, people forget. Forget they're hiding. The news stows, people forget. Their shares crash, hopes are dashed, people forget. Forget they're hiding behind an imminence front. And what does he say here? Come on, join the party. Dressed to kill. This is really what we're facing right now. We're facing it. We're going to go off to these other cuts. But first, I want to play a little clip. And this is from a film called One Flew Over the Cuckoo's Nest. And there's a giant American Indian, Native American Indian, who is in this place with the Jack Nicholson's character. And he was talking about his dad being an alcoholic. And he said, in essence, that, you know, that the bottle took over. But I thought this is important because here we are drinking from the bottle of all this. And we say it's AI's fault. It's the scam's fault. It's all this is all the fault of that. And yet we're the ones that are opening the door for the vampire who really can't see itself and also doesn't want to see itself. In fact, I would say it doesn't want for anything. It doesn't really want anything. It pretends to by saying it wants to serve you. But again, when you read those terms of service, what you find is that they're the terms of serving you.
1: My papa's real big. He did like he pleased. That's why everybody worked on him. The last time I seen my father, he was blind the cedars from drinking. And every time he put the bottle to his mouth, he don't suck out of it. It sucks out of him until he shrunk so wrinkled and yellow, even the dogs don't know him.
2: Killed him, huh?
1: I'm not saying they killed him. They just worked on him the way they're working on you.
0: I think that's just, it's so shocking all these years later. I think it's probably, that film is at least 50 years old. And they worked on him. They didn't kill him. I mean, he drank the alcohol and all that, and the bottle drank him. But they worked on him. They didn't. I'm not going to say they killed him, but they worked on him, just like they're working on you.
3: They're making our food out of people. Next thing, they'll be breeding us like cattle for food. You got to tell them. You got to tell them.
4: I promise, Tiger. I promise. I'll tell the exchange.
3: You tell everybody. Listen to me, Hatcher. You gotta tell them Silent Green is people!

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The name of our show today is Terms of Service, and we're going to go out to this. This is actually a remake of a New Order song called Blue Monday. And I actually wanted to wait to talk about the human rights kind of going away with the advent of more technology introduced into the human body. But this song, you know, he talks about, you know, how does it feel to treat me this way? How should I feel? Tell me now, how should I feel? And those words, I think, are so perfectly matched to someone who is still human inside of the technology and may not know exactly what to do when, what will we do? I mean, what have we done when we've lost so much that we wished we had either listened or done something different or maybe paid attention a little more? This is the time. This is the time to pay attention. This is the time. Because if we do not, then those moments of regret later don't do much except be something that maybe we can pass on to others. Maybe we can share that with others to listen a little bit, to read the terms of service, and to understand that once you cross over the line, the AI line, in fact, I came up with this this AIL, and that's the AI line. Where is that line? Where is that line in each of our lives, and where is that line when we see a lot of this stuff happening? This next cut is a beautiful remake, and it's by a band called Orchestra Obsolete, and they are all playing classical instruments to a very techno song made in the 80s, late 80s, early 90s. New Order's music is fantastic, and this is a beautiful remake.

Welcome back to the confessional. We're closing up the show. Have less than a minute left, and I would say I was going to bring up the Blade Runner thing with the implants, the memory implants, the situation in the late, I think it was the mid-90s, where people were being hypnotized and told that they were molested by their family members, and then coming later to find out maybe that wasn't so. There are so many ways in which we open our minds to things that do not have our best interests at heart. What we, I think what would be good now is to really, you know, have a reversal of these things, of these senses, that we think that we're doing the right thing, but it's what they're doing, actually. To have a reversal back to our senses, to return to our senses, return to God, for he is the designer, and his yoke is light, and his terms of service reflect

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1: NBC News Radio, I'm Rob Bartier. Tens of thousands are still without power across Hawaii as Tropical Storm Lala starts to wind down. Officials are urging people to stay off the roads until crews are able to assess the damage. Governor Josh Green says one person was killed in a storm-related car accident. At a news briefing today, officials said 100 homes have been damaged or destroyed on the Big Island of Hawaii, where heavy flooding was reported. Senator Ruben Gallego says the record-setting deployment

0: Research shows, on average, car accident victims with a lawyer get over 3 times more money than those without one. Better off with Booha.
1: Known as Tommy John Surgery, John reminisced what it was like playing in Los Angeles.
2: That's the way it was playing for the Dodgers. You had Rickles, you had Sinatra, you Cary Grant. You had all these people were up in the stands.
1: John passed away at his home in Florida on Saturday, surrounded by his wife and family members.
3: Spider-Man is weaving webs of money at the box office. Spider-Man: Brand New Day has surpassed $2 billion in global ticket sales just 3 weeks after its release. According to Variety, Sony's comic book adventure, starring Tom Holland, has grossed $785 million in North America and another $1.2 billion overseas. Rob Martier, NBC News Radio.
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7: And now for your Alternative Talk weather outlook. For your Sunday, we'll have clearing skies throughout the day to become mostly sunny, giving us a high near 78 and northwest winds around 5 miles per hour. Overnight, increasing clouds with a low around 59. For tomorrow, we have another clearing day ahead of us, bringing us a high near 79 and a low around 60. And it looks like those same conditions will continue through Friday.
8: This Sunday, Rule of Law. President Trump's former personal defense lawyer takes on his new role as Attorney General.
9: I want people who want to do the right thing every day.
8: How will he use the power of the Justice Department? I'll talk to newly confirmed Attorney General Todd Blanch and party lines.
10: Thank you, Minnesota!
8: With just 11 weeks until the midterms, Democrats are being pulled in two directions as they fight for a path back to power.
10: The many just won.
11: Our focus right now is making sure that we win as many seats as we can.
8: Can Democrats unite before November? I'll talk to House Democratic Leader Hakeem Jeffries and Democratic Congressman Ro Khanna of California. Plus, flight risk. The secret flight that helped President Trump evade an Iranian threat. A decoy plane, a catering truck, and a secret switch on the tarmac in Turkey.
12: I don't worry about anything, to be honest. Whatever it is, you know my attitude? Whatever.
8: Joining me for insight and analysis are Jonathan Martin of Politico, former Homeland Security Secretary Jay Johnson, and Republican strategist Sarah Fagan. Welcome to Sunday. It's Meet the Press.
13: From NBC News in Washington, the longest-running show in television history. 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
8: Good Sunday morning. We are just 79 days until the midterm elections, and both parties are facing a test. Democrats are racing to unite a party pulled between its progressive and moderate wings, while Republicans face rising gas prices and an Iran war that is getting harder to control. And it's against that backdrop that Todd Blanch has gone from President Trump's personal lawyer to the man now in charge of the Justice Department. He survived a bruising confirmation fight, including Republican opposition over President Trump's so-called anti-weaponization fund. Now the test: can Blanch run the Justice Department independently of the president he once represented? This week, the new attorney general made this promise.
9: I promise you that I will lead this department with integrity. I promise you that I will focus on our core mission, which is to uphold the rule of law fairly and impartially, to keep this great country safe.

0: and to protect the rights of every citizen in this country. It's a promise that we're going to uphold the law without fear or favor.
1: And joining me now is Attorney General Todd Blanche. Mr. Attorney General, welcome back to Meet the Press.
2: Thank you. Good morning.
1: Good morning. Thank you for being here.
2: We
1: appreciate your being here in person. As we just heard in your address to the Justice Department staff this week, you said you and DOJ will, quote, uphold the law without fear or favor. You, of course, used to be President Trump's former personal defense attorney. Can you pledge that the Justice Department will always act independently of the White House?
2: Well, there's a big difference between saying we will always do our job and investigate any case and act independently of the White House. No, I'm not going to pledge that. And no attorney general should ever pledge that. The president, I mean, if I were to pledge I will be independent of the White House, what that means is that if President Trump says, I want the Department of Justice to go after every violent criminal in this country, which is what he has said, what you're saying to me is I just say, no, sir, not going to do it. So I will act with integrity. Our prosecutors will act with integrity. We will prosecute without fear or any sort of favor. And that's exactly what we've been doing, and that's what every Department of Justice should do.
1: Well, I guess big picture, if the president asks you to do something that you feel crosses an ethical or legal line, would you do it?
2: The president will never ask me to do something unethical or legal or illegal. He never has. He never will. And no, I swore to the Constitution of the United States, like every cabinet secretary has done and like every attorney general before me has done. And so this narrative that's mostly pushed by the left and pushed by the media, that the president's going to pull me aside and ask me to do something illegal, is completely a false narrative, not true, will not happen, and hasn't happened.
1: Okay, let's delve into how you do see your tenure. You appeared with President Trump at the Nassau County Police Academy on Friday. You made some comments that did get a lot of attention. I want to play it, get your reaction on the other side. Take a look.
3: My administration and my Department of Justice, if anybody touches a federal law enforcement officer in any way inappropriate, we will prosecute them to the fullest extent of the law.
1: And yet, Mr. Attorney General, on President Trump's first day in office, as you know, he pardoned everyone who attacked the Capitol on January 6th, including 172 people who pleaded guilty to assaulting police officers. How is that consistent with your pledge to always protect law enforcement?
2: There's nothing inconsistent about that. The president's pardon powers, any president's pardon powers, are not limited. So when I say, and what the Department of Justice says, and when the FBI says, like we're saying, and every U.S. attorney is saying, that if you assault law enforcement, we will prosecute you to the fullest extent of the law, that is absolutely what President Trump expects, absolutely what I expect of our prosecutors, and that's completely separate from any president's ability to pardon.
1: But he did the opposite of that effectively. I mean, on January 6th, police officers were beaten with baseball bats and flagpoles. Do you believe it was wrong to pardon the people who assaulted police officers on January 6th, given that you have vowed to protect law enforcement?
2: Every attorney general vows to protect law enforcement, including me. And so, no, I'm not opining or in any way saying what President Trump did is wrong. Absolutely not. By the way,
1: Isn't it inconsistent with what you said, though?
2: Absolutely not. There's a difference. No, there's a difference between saying we will prosecute anybody. If later a president chooses to pardon that individual, that is the president's right under our Constitution. Do not forget that a few days before President Trump pardoned the individuals associated and who had pled guilty to the conduct on January 6th, President Biden pardoned hundreds and hundreds of criminals, many of whom were quite violent. So that's his right to do that, just like it's President Trump's right to do that.
1: But what message does it send to police officers that people who assaulted them were pardoned?
2: The message to police officers is consistent and same every single day, which is that we will protect you. And by the way, that's a little bit interesting coming from a place where we see violent protests breaking out all over the country, in New Jersey, in Minneapolis, in Seattle, in California. And instead of there being a full-throated defense by leadership on the Democrat side, on the Republican side, what you have is it's as if we're doing something wrong by saying we will protect law enforcement and we will prosecute those who assault law enforcement. We're not.
1: Let's, on this issue of January 6th, your confirmation was actually held up over the so-called anti-weaponization fund. I just want to remind folks what that means. That would have effectively paid people who felt they were in some ways wronged by the federal government and could have included people who attacked the Capitol on January 6th. You signed a document, you testified under oath that the fund is dead. But President Trump has said he wishes it weren't. If the president asks you to revive the fund, will you tell him no?
2: Well, the president has said it's dead as well. So you can, and as the president has said, that he very strongly believes that those that were that had this Department of Justice weaponized against them should be compensated, that he's going to continue to say that.
1: He said it's up to you. He was just asked about it. He said effectively, it's up to you what to do about this.
2: So, and I've said repeatedly, it's dead. And he has also said it's dead. He said it in a cabinet meeting with the press there. And so I think there's this, it might be enjoyable for the media to continually ask me about whether the fund is really dead. And there is no fund. No money went from the Treasury to any account. There were no commissioners established. And so there is no fund. There will be no fund. I've said it repeatedly. And the different angles coming almost every time I speak with the media, someone says, well, wait, is it really dead? And I say, yes, it is. And then the next interview I give, somebody will say to me, is it really dead? And I promise you, I will say, yes, it is dead.
1: So you're saying you rule out ever reviving it. But just to be very clear, can you guarantee that under your Department of Justice, anyone who attacked the Capitol on January 6th will not receive one dime of taxpayer money if they file a claim against the federal government?
2: Well, anybody can file a claim against the federal government, not just anybody associated with January 6th. I'm not going to sit here and say on a news program whether a litigation that may or may not happen will result in money. I can't do that. So what I will say is that there's a process in place for decades where somebody that believes they've been wronged or a tort's been committed against them by the federal government can seek redress. And I'm, you know, beyond that, I'm not going to comment about hypotheticals of what will happen in any of those cases.
1: So potentially they could get paid under another stream of government funding, but not the anti-weaponization fund.
2: Well, I don't know what, when you say they could get paid, what is their claim? Were they, are they, is it somebody
1: who
2: pled guilty?
1: The Justice Department's judgment fund.
2: No. So, right, but when you say they could get paid, anybody who sues the federal government could get paid. It depends on the facts. It depends on the circumstances. It depends on what it's alleged the government did. And so I don't know the circumstances of any hypothetical case, and I'm not going to comment on a hypothetical case today, but there is a process in place where if you believe that you've had a tort committed against you by the government, whether it's slipping on ice outside of a federal post office or a law enforcement officer assaulting you, you are allowed to seek compensation.
1: Okay, let's talk about a case that was recently brought before the Justice Department. The DOJ dropped charges against the Olympic canoeist that it accused of vandalizing the reflecting pool on the National Mall, saying the damage was caused by, quote, botched installation and not vandalism. President Trump, though, said U.S. Attorney Jeanine Pirro was wrong and that she should revisit the case. Do you support Jeanine Pirro dropping the case, or do you support President Trump's calls to revive the case?
2: Yes, I absolutely support U.S. Attorney Pirro, as does President Trump. Now, that's different than whether the president is extraordinarily frustrated at what happened in that case. And I don't in any way fault him for that. And by the way, the filings didn't say that all of the damage was done by faulty construction. Okay, so that's where there's some, the media is getting some of the reporting wrong.
1: Well, it says the damage was done as a result of a botched installation and not vandalism as initially represented.
2: There was potential vandalism, and we know that there was vandalism because there's witnesses, that's also in the brief that you're citing, that there's witnesses that talked about the fact that there was vandalism.
1: What do you mean by potential vandalism?
2: Well, there's a witness that said, I observed the defendant vandalizing the reflecting pool. Now, that's different than whether ultimately we had the proof, and you saw what U.S. Attorney Pirro said about that in her filings. And I said this before, we're talking about a single case, okay? We're talking about one case. We had another case of vandalism against the memorial earlier this week. This is horrible, what's happening in our nation's capital with some of these really, really sick people vandalizing our national monuments. And so, U.S. Attorney Pirro is doing a phenomenal job of enforcing that, going after anybody who's doing it. And I think judging her on a single case because of the evidence that we had is not fair.
1: Should the president have a voice in individual prosecution decisions at all?
2: Every American has a voice in prosecutions. I mean, we hear from Americans all the time. As a matter of fact, many of our investigations start with an American citizen coming forward and saying they saw something. And so whether President Trump should have a, quote, voice, it depends.
1: Would you take his opinions into consideration when he says, I think this case should be revived? Will you take that into consideration?
2: So hold on. Will I take the President of the United States' view on something into consideration? Yes, of course. And I hope every attorney general in history would not answer that question differently. Just let's play that out. The President of the United States, the elected President of the United States, says something to me, and I'm supposed to say to you, I would say, nope. I mean, that's not the way it works. Now, the President is extraordinarily, every day he wakes up with one mission, which is making this country better. And as it relates to me, making this country safer. So if he has a view on that, he talks about it on social media, he talks about it when he speaks to the American people, that's certainly something that I listen to.
1: I'm asking in part because we did see this clash play out in his first term. Bill Barr, the Attorney General during President Trump's first term, did push back against President Trump in 2020. As you recall, he told him his election claims were detached from reality. If you were faced with a similar situation, something that you did not think actually met the standard, the legal standard in your mind, would you stand up to the president?
2: I mean, so I will always stand up for what's right. And I do not, the president does not expect any of his leaders, including me, to just say yes to him no matter what he says. And so, of course, there's vigorous back and forth with every cabinet member in the president of the United States, which is exactly what President Trump expects. And there again, there is this extraordinarily false narrative that the president wakes up in the morning and calls me and says, Todd, go prosecute X or Y. He does not do that. He has never done that. He will never do that. And so if there's something that he wants to do, but he needs to know that there's a challenge or that we can't do it, of course I will tell him. It happens all the time with all of his leaders, and that's what he expects.
1: One of the issues that he really cares about, the midterms, and there's been a lot of focus on the midterms as it relates to the Justice Department, which has lost 22 cases trying to force states to turn over their voter rolls. State officials have pushed back against those moves. They say states dictate how elections are run, not the federal government. Is it time for the DOJ to drop this fight, and will you do it?
2: Well, we're relying on a statute passed by Congress that allows us in the right circumstances to review and get those voter rolls. And so, yes, no, we're not going to stop doing what I think every American should expect us to do, which is make sure that we have elections that are fair. And as that relates to the Department of Justice, that means making sure that there are no constitutional legal violations, even at the state level. So, yes, the President Trump, this administration knows and of course understands that states administer elections, and that will always be the case. But it doesn't mean the federal government should play no role. And so the tension there is, of course, whether we should be playing the role that we're playing. And that's really what we're litigating.
1: How far are you willing to take this fight? Because you've been ruled against now 22 times. Are you going to take this all the way to the Supreme Court, do you anticipate?
2: We'll see. We'll see what happens. We're trying to work it out with states. Of course. Yes, absolutely. It's a possibility. Election integrity is something that President Trump ran on and the American people elected him. It's something that every American should care about. And so the idea that the Department of Justice is trying to investigate issues around elections to make sure they're fair and make sure they're conducted the right way is not something that we should be running away from. That's something we should be running right towards.
1: I want to finally shift gears here a little bit. And ask you about an issue that is, full disclosure, close to us here at NBC, the kidnapping of Savannah Guthrie's beloved mom, Nancy. Yeah. The FBI told the Wall Street Journal, quote, the state is the lead in this investigation, has always been the lead. Mr. Attorney General, she has been missing for more than 6 months now. Is it time for the FBI to take the lead in this investigation?
2: It's a horrible situation, and I share the grief and the frustration that you and your colleagues have and that the whole country has in this situation. I mean, I think whether the FBI takes the lead, we are there to support and give, and President Trump pledged it, Director Patel pledged it. the resources, anything that investigation needs. We are working as hard as we can with the state and local law enforcement in every area, and that means not only providing assistance with manpower, but any sort of forensic assistance. And so we're going to continue to do that. Whether we come in with sharp elbows and take it over, that's not necessarily the right thing to do for her or for anybody, but making sure it's done right and making sure it's that this investigation is being conducted the way that it should be is something we're doing.
1: Is there an update? Are you any closer to solving this?
2: I don't have any update. I don't. And I'm sorry to say that, because I wish I had an update. And I know that this type of case is heartbreaking, especially when it plays out nationally like this one has. And all I can say is that Director Patel and his leadership and the leadership out in that area of the country it will remain a priority, as it should, with resources and with energy and with focus, and we hope that we get something soon.
1: All right, Mr. Attorney General, thank you so very much for
2: thank
1: being
2: you.
1: Here.
2: Thank
1: we
2: you.
1: We really
2: very much.
1: Appreciate it. When we come back, House Democratic Leader Hakeem Jeffries joins me next. Yeah.

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10: Welcome back. And joining me now is Democratic House Minority Leader Hakeem Jeffries of New York. Leader Jeffries, welcome back to Meet the Press.
11: Good morning. Great to be with you.
10: Great to have you back. We appreciate it. I do want to start with the recent midterm election results. Seven Democratic incumbent House members have lost their seats this election cycle, Leader Jeffries, including some who you endorsed, who lost to more progressive candidates. What message do you think voters are trying to send?
11: Well, I expect that there will be at least 220 members of the House Democratic Caucus when we take back the majority, if not a number much greater than that. And what is clear is that the American people want us to focus on driving down the high cost of living and dealing with the affordability crisis that has created a situation in this country where far too many people are working hard, they're playing by the rules, but they can't thrive and can barely survive, which is why we, as House Democrats, are committed to fighting for an affordable America every day, every week, every month, until we solve this crisis.
10: I want to ask you about what is effectively a battle taking place inside the Democratic Party. Longtime Democratic official Rahm Emanuel, who, as you know, is also eyeing a potential run in 2028, recently described Democratic socialists this way. Take a look.
12: You know, last weekend in Chicago, the DSA held their convention. You're not Democrats. You're a separate party. I'll see you in November.
10: Do Democratic socialists belong in the Democratic Party, Leader Jeffries?
11: Well, what I can say is that I do not support defunding the police. I do not support open borders. I do not support abolishing the Senate. We're focused on actually solving problems that hardworking American taxpayers want us to solve, which is to lower the high cost of living in a situation where life is far too expensive in this country. That's the Democratic agenda. That's what House Democrats are fighting to achieve.
10: Do you think, though, that there is room in the Democratic Party, under the tent of the Democratic Party, for Democratic socialists? Is it big enough?
11: Well, listen, I don't support the DSA agenda, as has been articulated by the DSA itself. Now, you're going to have individual members who have been elected in Democratic primaries, and if they are elected in the general in November, will be part of the House Democratic Caucus. It's going to be a broad caucus. There will be progressives, there will be New Dems, there will be Blue Dogs. What I'm excited about are the candidates who are running to flip seats in November to deliver us a majority that pushes back against Donald Trump's extremism and moves the country in the right direction. That means us, House Democrats, lowering the high cost of living in areas like groceries and gas and, of course, housing, and fighting to make health care affordable for every single American, while at the same period of time pushing back against the corruption that has been unleashed on the American people and holding the crooks accountable beginning on day one in January of next year.
10: All right. Well, let's talk about your agenda. If you do, in fact, find yourself in power January of next year, one of the big issues, as you know, many Democratic candidates have been talking about is abolishing ICE. If Democrats win back the House, if you become Speaker, would you bring a vote to abolish ICE to the House floor?
11: Well, here's what I believe unites Democrats in terms of dealing with the situation that we confront in this country. First, we need a safe, secure, and strong border. We also need to proceed under the principle that immigration enforcement in this country should be fair, just, and humane. And clearly, ICE is completely and totally out of control, which is why Democrats in this Congress haven't given Donald Trump's violent mass deportation machine a dime until we actually see dramatic, bold, and transformational reform. That means ICE conducting itself like every other cop, police officer, and law enforcement agency in this country, because we believe that taxpayer dollars should actually be used to make life more affordable for the American people, as opposed to brutalizing and killing American citizens like Alex Pretty and Renee Nicole Good, or violently target law-abiding immigrants, which is what ICE is doing right now.
10: It sounds like you're saying ICE should be reformed, not abolished. So just to be very clear, would you bring a vote to actually abolish ICE to the House floor? Do you think that goes too far?
11: What I've said is that we're committed to dramatically reforming ICE in a variety of different ways, consistent with what the American people want us to do. In other words, the mask should come off. Body cameras should come on. Judicial warrants should be required before ICE can storm into the homes of the American people, rip them out of their bed in the dead of night, and try to detain them without justification. We also need to make sure that ICE agents are actually subject to prosecution at the state and local level so that they can be held criminally accountable when they break the law. That's not what's happening right now. When you have a Justice Department under Todd Blanche, for instance, that's become a wholly owned subsidiary of the Trump cartel and Donald Trump's extreme agenda, as opposed to standing up for the rule of law.
10: All right, let's move on to Medicare for All. You co-sponsored Medicare for All legislation from 2013 to 2021. You've not co-sponsored it since you became Democratic leader. Will you put Medicare for All up for a vote if you become Speaker?
11: Well, listen, these are all conversations that the House Democratic Caucus is going to have. Right now, we're focused on November 3rd, not January 3rd. What we are promising the American people is that we're going to fight to make health care affordable for every single American. And we know there's a lot of damage that Republicans have done that we've got to restore and repair. For instance, Republicans have enacted the largest cut to Medicaid in American history. More than $1 trillion or so has been cut from Medicaid. And what you're going to have is about 14 million Americans lose access to health care.
10: Do you personally support Medicare for All? Do you personally support Medicare for All?
11: No, as you indicated, I haven't co-sponsored the Medicare for All legislation that has been introduced over the last several years. I do think we need to figure out how to fix our broken healthcare system and then build something better once we repair the damage that has been done. Now, that will include doing things like extending the Affordable Care Act tax credits so that more than 20 million people who have seen their health insurance premiums skyrocket, in some cases, by up to $1,000 a month. That's not sustainable, and that's something that Donald Trump and Republicans have visited upon the American people.
10: Just to be very clear, though, as a Democratic leader in the House, would you vote for or against Medicare for All?
11: I think as you indicated in your question to me, it's not legislation that I currently am co-sponsoring or that I support.
10: Okay.
11: But we do support the notion that we've got to find a path forward to fix our broken healthcare system and make healthcare affordable for every single American.
10: All right, let's turn to the Supreme Court. This week you called for dramatic reform to the Supreme Court. Former Vice President Kamala Harris has called for expanding the court to 13 justices. Do you support adding more justices to the court, Leader Jeffries?
11: What I support is dramatic reform, and what that looks like to begin with is making sure that the Supreme Court actually has an ethical code of conduct so that they're not able to simply conduct themselves in ways that are inconsistent with the notion in this country that no one is above the law. And that should actually include Supreme Court justices. And we've seen right-wing justices like Thomas and Alito engage in behavior that is ethically questionable at best. That has to change because the American people should have confidence in the highest court in the land. Now, in terms of the broad reforms that are going to be necessary to actually deliver a court that's functioning like a separate and co-equal branch of government, as opposed to what we saw, for instance, with respect to the Calais decision, where the Supreme Court gutted the Voting Rights Act in ways that do the bidding of extreme MAGA Republicans who turned around in the Deep South and unleashed these Jim Crow-like tactics. Yes, I have a problem with that. It's inconsistent with the law and with the Constitution. Now, Jamie Raskin, the top Democrat on the Judiciary Committee, and other Judiciary Committee Dems are going to take the lead on what dramatic reform of the Supreme Court looks
10: very
11: like.
10: Very quickly, Leader Jeffries, I want to get your take on what you are anticipating in November. You have said failure is not an option when it comes to winning back the House. Former Speaker of the House Nancy Pelosi has said she wants Democrats to win at least 30 seats. Is that realistic? How many seats do you think Democrats are going to win?
11: Well, we're going to work as hard as we can to get to 218 and then win as many seats above that as possible so we can actually deliver a Congress that is focused on making life better for the American people, on making life more affordable, on ensuring that people can't simply survive, which is the challenge right now, but are able to thrive in this great country of ours moving forward.
10: All right. Leader Jeffries, thank you very much. We will track everything from now until November. Appreciate your being here.
11: Thank you.
10: When we come back, Democratic Congressman Ro Khanna of California joins me next.
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18: Welcome back. And joining me now is Congressman Ro Khanna of California. Congressman Khanna, welcome back to Meet the Press.
19: Thanks for having me back.
18: Thank you so much for being here in person. Let's talk about the state of play as we head toward November. We are seeing this battle play out inside the Democratic Party. I was just talking about it with Leader Jeffries between moderates and progressives. And we've really seen some mixed results. For example, the win by Dr. Abdul El-Sayed in Michigan, the loss by Francesca Hong in Wisconsin. What do you make of it? And how can Democrats unify heading into November, given these deep divisions?
19: There's an energy that the economic system is just working for a few, for people in my district, one-third of the nation's wealth, and not working for many. And that is really the animating theme in the Democratic Party, that we want the economy working for everyone. Now, we have different ideas on how to do there. I am for Medicare for all. I'm for a tax on billionaires. I'm for no foreign wars. So there are legitimate differences, but the unifying theme is that this system isn't working for ordinary Americans.
18: What do you make of what you just heard from Leader Jeffries on Medicare for all?
19: Medicare for all is arguably the most important priority. It would save money and it would save lives. Look, there was just a Yale study that came out. It would save $1 trillion in terms of costs, in terms of health care. There, we know that the average income of workers is 43%. It's the lowest it's ever been since 1929. One of the reasons is because of exploding health insurance. Medicare for all would increase wages.
18: Were you disappointed to hear Leader Jeffries say at this point in time he says he wouldn't vote for Medicare for all?
19: Well, look, I respect the difference, but I will say this. It needs to have a vote on the House floor. The majority of the House Democrats are going to support it. It is one of the most important policies if you actually believe in saving lives and in helping increase wages for working class Americans. You talk to folks and they'll say the biggest thing that pushes me into bankruptcy is if someone gets cancer and I can't afford the bills. And even people who have insurance, look at how many premiums have been increasing. This would save money for ordinary Americans and it would increase their wages. It's the single biggest roadblock in our economic system hurting working families.
18: Let me ask you about something that Congresswoman Alexandria Ocasio-Cortez said in an interview last week. She, of course, another progressive leader, she said woke one was crazy, effectively suggesting some progressive views just went too far in the 2020s. Do you agree with Alexandria Ocasio-Cortez that woke one was crazy?
19: Well, I don't know what these labels mean. I'll tell you what I've always stood for. I have never been for defunding police. Our district in Silicon Valley is one of the safest districts in the country. We've actually had more police in San Jose and Fremont. But I believe in police reform so people aren't racially profiled. I have never believed in open borders. I've always been for a secure border. But I've called for abolishing ICE. You know, I was just in Austin, and I talked to Benny, who was a Trump supporter. And he said that the Lorenzo Salgado's killing, a father's killing, who was a construction worker, has changed him. He thinks ICE should be abolished. He thinks it's crazy that ICE officers are arresting people who are pouring concrete. So my view on all of this is have common sense. You can be for borders but abolishing ICE. You can be for police but making sure we don't racially profile.
18: Francesca Hong obviously got a lot of attention for a post calling to get rid of Thanksgiving. She tried to explain that. Does that type of rhetoric hurt the overall progressive cause, do you think?
19: You know, I really feel bad for what happened to Francesca. And I know it's fashionable to distance yourself. I'm not. I was proud to endorse her, and she's far more than the caricature that was presented. The main reason she was running was to stop data centers and to have childcare. And she's a daughter of Asian immigrants. Look, I love Thanksgiving. I grew up in an Indian American household. We would go to Indian uncles and aunties to have Thanksgiving. We'd watch the Michigan-Ohio State game. But to judge her and caricature her based on a tweet, it was just, I think, unfortunate. And of course, you know, we should love and revere the history of this country, but we also have to understand for someone like her, a single mother Asian American, how hard it is to break into politics. She doesn't have multimillionaire donors. She doesn't have Speaker Pelosi or someone clearing her path.
18: You bring up data centers, so I want to ask you about that. You are a congressman from Silicon Valley. Data centers have obviously become a big flashpoint in this midterm election cycle, frankly, with candidates on both sides of the aisle increasingly saying that they are opposed to them out of concerns for the impact that they could have on the environment, the enormous energy costs. I want to just play you a snippet of some of the ads that we've seen. Get your reaction on the other side.
20: Congressman Tom Barrett wants to turn this field into a data center.
21: This is an existential threat.
22: Malone voted against stopping data centers, allowing them to expand unchecked.
23: Why are there 226 data centers in Ohio, fifth most of any state?
24: John Husted, that's why.
25: In my Florida, you don't protect our pocketbooks and our people, you won't build data centers, period.
18: Can America lead the world in artificial intelligence if it opposes the very infrastructure that is needed to build these AI centers?
19: We need a data center bill of rights. Look, these companies are in my district, NVIDIA, AMD, that are building the chips and the servers. But we can't be putting data centers in residential communities. We can't be putting data centers in farmland. You can't shove a data center down the throats of a local community without any say that that community has. You can't be jacking up electricity prices. Even the technology leaders understand that there needs to be a pause so that we can get this right. Why aren't you putting them in a brownfield where there's been deindustrialized land? Why are you putting them in residential communities?
18: So you're not opposed to them, but you think it needs regulation.
19: I believe it needs regulation. I introduced a data center bill of rights saying it should never be in a residential community or farmland, and a local community should have the say of whether to do it. And I do think a pause in states like Pennsylvania, where I was, where you've got six data centers in Plymouth. It's about 45 minutes from where I grew up in Conshohocken. It makes no sense. I mean, why are you putting it there and these local communities have no say?
18: I want to ask you a little bit about the future as we look beyond 2026. You obviously have not ruled out a potential run for president. Congresswoman Alexandria Ocasio-Cortez was asked about her plans in 2028. She explicitly left the door open to a possible run in 2028. Why do you think you would be the better progressive leader in 2028 instead of an Alexandria Ocasio-Cortez?
19: Oh, she's a phenomenal talent. And she's been so authentic in what she's done this week. And I have such respect for her. I do believe that the progressive movement is going to have many different voices, from city council to Congress to mayor, governor to president. But for me, I'm most focused on a national economic vision for this country. I represent Silicon Valley, one third of the nation's wealth, $20 trillion. It's working for a few billionaires in a few places, but it's not working for people I grew up with. And my vision is, how do we get the future economy working for every community and every American, a new deal for America for our time.
18: How do you believe you're different than Alexandria Ocasio-Cortez? What's your biggest difference?
19: Well, we have different things that we're offering the country. For me, it is an economic vision. How are we going to reindustrialize this country? How are we going to bring new jobs everywhere? How are we going to make sure AI is not just working for a few billionaires, but is working for communities that were deindustrialized? I have a clear economic vision. I call it economic patriotism. And I believe that this is what the Democratic Party needs, a new national economic project to make sure every person has a stake in the country. And, you know, we'll see whether that it's me or not. But I will tell you this, the Democrats' path back out of the wilderness is to have a clear national economic message. We shafted too many communities that were deindustrialized. We left out the working class. People want to know that someone understands the economy and they have a vision for the future where their families will succeed.
18: All right, Congressman Ro Khanna, thanks so much. Really appreciate your being here.
19: Appreciate it.
18: When we come back, can the polls be trusted heading into the midterms? Our Meet the Press Minute is next.
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5: 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Keep out of reach of children.
14: My name is Whitney Allen, and I'm a widow. My husband, Ryan, died. We never thought we'd ever have to use life insurance, but the unexpected happened. With Ethos, signing up was fast and 100% online. 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
6: Ever tried asking a relationship expert a question and instantly regretted it? I'm Glenn Gilbert, and I host the Glenn Gilbert Connection every 2 weeks on Sundays from noon to 1 p.m. on KKNW. I talk to these relationship experts so you don't have to. I'll ask the awkward stuff, the embarrassing stuff, the my friend wants to know stuff. You just sit back, laugh, and learn. 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
18: Welcome back. After recent election results defied the polls, the credibility of polling is once again under the microscope. But the debate over whether polls can be trusted is nothing new. Back in 1984, George Gallup Jr., then president of the Gallup poll, joined this broadcast to defend the accuracy of his polling data.
7: You're confident in yours, but why is it at the same time that so many different pollsters come up with so many different results?
8: That's a reflection of a lot of things. In order to compare two different polling organizations' results, you have to have the same interviewing time, you have to have the same question order, the same question. And very importantly, you have to use the same turnout scales. We are using the same turnout scale that we've developed over the years. And so I think there's a part of the reason why you have these differences, actually. And I should make one more point, which I think is very important, that often poll results are reported in terms of a spread, a 20-point spread.
10: Right.
8: But it must be borne in mind that really means an exchange of 10 percentage points in the vote. That spread, I think, exaggerates the difference between the candidates often, because if one goes up 10, the other has to go down 10, of course.
18: The panel is here. Jonathan Martin, Politics Bureau Chief and Senior Political Columnist for Politico. Republican strategist Sarah Fagan and former Homeland Security Secretary under President Obama, Jay Johnson. Thanks to all of you for being here. Jay Mart, let me allow you to kick it off. We saw mixed results this week between progressives and moderates, and you heard Leader Jeffries and Congressman Khanna respond to that. What do you think the messages for Democrats right now moving forward?
11: Let me take the big picture first.
18: Yeah.
11: You know, for decades now, we've been living through a world in which we have this red and blue political map, and sort of demography is destiny. And I think the story now is that you can apply those same lines to primaries. And Democrats are fractured along clean lines of age, race, and education, just the same as our general election is now fractured along those same lines. Hong won 20 counties in Wisconsin, guys. Of those 20, 10 have a University of Wisconsin campus. That's where those votes are. They're younger, they're much more educated and progressive, but she lost because she could not win over black voters, pragmatic whites, both with money and working class white voters in more rural parts of Wisconsin. So I think that's the big picture. The more narrow question about this midterm is this going to create a challenge for Democrats? And I think in a few races it can, Michigan obviously being the example in the Senate race. I think, though, for the most part, this is more of a 28 story than a 26 story. This is the dawn, and the day that will follow is 2028. Mm. Midterms are about the party in power, and this is about President Trump more than anything else.
18: Lot of lessons as we look to 2020. You brought up Michigan. Let's take a look at a map, Sarah Fagan, some graphics, I should say, of where this race for the Senate stands right now. A lot of blue when you look at that map, with the exception of Michigan, where Rogers leads Dr. Abdul Al-Sayed, according to this Fox News poll, by 4 points. Yeah. What do you make of that? And just how competitive do you think a purple state like Michigan is, where Democrats are going to be all hands on deck trying to hold on to that seat?
12: Well, I think for the reasons that Jonathan just outlined, you know, Michigan is the best chance for the Republican Party to pick up a seat. But I think the broader challenge is that there's just so many places that are competitive in which resources are having to be spent, including the state of Texas, which should not require Republicans to have to intervene. And now tens of millions of dollars are going to be spent defending somebody who should have an easy victory and would have if it had been John Cornyn, in my view. I think that kind of the broader issue that Republicans are facing is just a wide-scale enthusiasm gap. And we are seeing that among every measure that matters in politics. Mm-hmm. Democrats hold an 18-point gap among self-reported enthusiasm. That's 26 levels, 2006 levels, 2010 levels when Republicans had a wave election. They're wave-like numbers, and that is very worrisome for the party.
18: And it all comes against the backdrop of a newly installed Attorney General, Secretary Johnson. What do you make of what we heard from Todd Blanche, particularly as it relates to the midterms? They've lost 22 cases so far, but he said they're potentially going to take it all the way to the Supreme Court.
13: So over 22 is not an admirable record for a lawyer. There's a point where the lawyer says to the client, hey, let's stop banging our head against the wall here. The issue in every one of these cases is the same, whether or not the federal government has the statutory authority to obtain voter registration list unredacted, with voters' social security numbers, dates of birth, and the courts uniformly across the country, Nevada, U.S. Court of Appeals for the Sixth Circuit, which is a fairly moderate circuit, to New Jersey, have all said no, even though in New Jersey the governor had to recently acknowledge that there were some 400 non-citizens who were allowed to vote through computer error. But the courts have all said no to this. And the thing I worry about most in this whole debate leading up to the midterms, leading up to the 2028 election, is the most serious threat to our democracy, to the integrity of our election system, are this continued suspicion and speculation fueled by people with a public voice. The Chinese are not roaming around in voting machines. The 2020 election was the most scrutinized in history, yet through 60 court decisions, no judge found that the votes were altered or results were changed.
18: You're absolutely right. There is so much skepticism, and it comes, Jay Martis, President Trump is out dealing with one of the biggest challenges that he is facing, that Republicans are facing, which is this question of affordability, gas prices. I want to play a little bit of what we heard from him on Friday and get everyone's reaction.
10: So for you to pay a tiny little bit more for your gasoline, just remember, you're doing it so that a very evil country cannot have a country. Really, it's the number one state sponsor of terror in the world. We don't want to have them have a nuclear weapon.
18: Jay Martin, how does that play with voters?
11: Well, number one, that wasn't the case he made in 24.
18: Yeah.
11: There was no asterisk. He said, I'm going to lower your prices, period. Secondly, he never made a public case to the country, and Sarah knows this, for why you have to invade Iran. There was never a sustained public campaign for this war. And I think the combination of those two things, it wasn't what he ran on in 24, and then he just does this suddenly at the end of February, has created a massive political problem for him. And I think you can say today that effectively, if there's not any kind of a ceasefire in the next month, I think the midterms in this country were decided on July 18th, because that's the day the MOU with Iran officially comes to an end. There's a window there in early July where gas prices are coming down, the MOU is in effect. The 18th it breaks down, and ever since then, gas prices are on the rise. They're over $4 a gallon now.
12: It'd be one thing if it was just gas prices, but food was was lower, and housing was lower, and healthcare was lower. But you know, the voters are speaking loudly that they are worried about affordability on every measure of their life. And that is the bigger problem, is that there is a focus on something other than economic issues.
18: Secretary?
13: This war is the foreign policy debacle of a generation, costing Americans billions of dollars. That's it.
18: All right. Well, we'll end on that point. Thank you very much for a great conversation. We really appreciate it. That is all for today. Thank you for watching. We will be back next week, because if it's Sunday, it's Meet the Press.

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2: NBC News Radio, I'm Rob Martier. President Trump is directing the Pentagon to scale back joint military exercises with South Korea, saying the decision is linked to Seoul's refusal to participate in U.S.-Israeli actions against Iran. In a Truth Social post, Trump wrote that although the drills could not be fully canceled at this stage, he was not happy the U.S. agreed to take part and highlighted his very good relationship with North Korean leader Kim Jong-un. Trump also criticized South Korea's position on the conflict involving Iran, noting that when he asked President Yoon Suk-yeol whether Seoul would join U.S. efforts toward the denuclearization of the Islamic Republic of Iran, Yoon declined, responding, "No thanks." At least one person is dead and tens of thousands without power today as Tropical Storm Lala continues to lash Hawaii.